0: that they are Jewish and they're religious. And a man approached two different people, a Jewish man and an Asian man, and stabbed them while yelling Allahu Akbar. And currently they are, was the person been detained? I believe so.
1: Yes.
0: The person's been detained. They're talking about what it is. The mayor had to, had to respond. Of course, this is on a Jewish holiday as well, a Jewish holiday really of mourning of the destruction of the temples. And at this moment, these are, this is what's happening again on the streets of Manhattan. And the mayor put out a statement, you know, at first saying, hey, you know, this can't happen to our Jewish brothers and sisters. And by the end saying, you know, they're evaluating whether it's a hate crime and maybe it's just a mental health issue, as if that's not hopefully one in the same.
1: Well, and once again, when you look at the statements, and I analyzed directly from last Saturday to today, what the mayor himself has been saying for a week now, and really since he became a public figure. But when you look at the timeline, and we're going to break this down for you in the next segment so you can hear exactly the words leading up to this attack yesterday from the mayor of New York.
0: Yeah, which didn't come until about 6:30 last night.
1: And how this builds. And even if you say in that statement, as you said, he had to respond. He said, I have been briefed on today's horrific stabbings on the Upper West Side. According to witnesses and victim statements, the perpetrator yelled Allahu Akbar during both attacks. The NYPD's initial investigation suggests that mental health may have been a factor.
0: No kidding.
1: And here's the problem. He's trying to say that as though it weren't an individual yelling Allahu Akbar and attacking a Jewish person, as if, let's just cover this it was mental health.
0: It wasn't a religiously motivated anti-Semitic attack.
1: Here's the problem. When you use the rhetoric he's been using all week now, going after Benjamin Netanyahu, and then at the end of the week says, we looked into it, we can't do anything about this. He may, and I don't believe it, but he may still differentiate Bibi Netanyahu from Jewish people worldwide, but crazy people don't. And when you force for a week, architect of genocide, war criminal, we're going to do everything we can, and then the day before this attack, throw up your hands and say, we looked into it, we can't do anything, maybe the federal government can, as if that's going to be the thing. Crazy people do crazy things.
0: That's right. And again, in a city that needs to protect its Jewish citizens, in a city that needs to protect everyone, but has fallen into chaos. And look, again, it's a place that I love. It's a place that I travel to probably most frequently outside of maybe the state of Florida. I'm probably in New York City more than anywhere else in the world. I love that city. I've lived there. I want to see it thriving. One of the most refreshing parts of being there, by the way, is you have a thriving, diverse community and a very safe Jewish community. But now the times, they are changing. Phone lines are open, 1-800-684-3110, 1-800-684-3110. We're going to have special video presentations coming up a little bit later as well, as we are in Defend the Defenseless Week. We haven't talked a lot about our pro-life work, but we'll show you some more coming up.
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0: Welcome back to Secula. We are continuing our coverage of what's happening in New York City as anti-Semitism is clearly on the rise. And it's not just anti-Semitism now. We're talking about real violence. Like we've seen people murdered. Yesterday, we saw two people stabbed while the perpetrator was yelling Allahu Akbar. At the same time, the mayor of the city is calling to take to the streets to protest Benjamin Netanyahu's appearance in America coming up in September. We also know Prime Minister Netanyahu will be in town or in the States later this week for Lindsey Graham's memorial service. So this is all happening at the same time as he's calling for this. And look, as Will said, you could disagree with the politics or the war of the Netanyahu administration. Guess who also disagrees with that? A huge chunk of the people who live in Israel. Just like a huge chunk of the people that live here don't support President Trump. That doesn't make them any less American, any less Jewish if they are Israeli, any less Israeli if they don't support who is in their political power. Doesn't mean we have to agree with them, but it doesn't make them any less of their own people. And what the problem is the American people, and really people outside of just the Jewish culture, this is on the conservative side, this is on the liberal side, have not been able to differentiate somehow, or they play ignorance. They can't differentiate between a political regime that they disagree with and all people of a certain ethnicity and background and race. If you want to know why the Jewish people have had issues over the years, you're looking at it right square in the eye right now if you don't see this as a problem. And the mayor just simply doesn't seem to really get it. It doesn't matter if there's a firebomb outside of his house. It doesn't matter if people are on the streets causing violence. It doesn't matter if they're bullying Jewish people in the streets because they are, you know, outwardly Jewish, because they're wearing a yarmulke or tzitzis or anything like this. And again, New York used to be the place, up until very recently, where you probably could see the most proud and loud Jewish culture outside of Israel. Now a lot of that has moved to South Florida. Why? Because they feel safe there. Because they have a governor there, they have mayors there that protect their communities. They're able to build bigger communities. And sadly, we've seen a lot of them abandon New York City. And when you look at the way this timeline rolls out, it is very, very clear what happens when you start spreading this kind of message.
1: Well, and I think as you brought up, Logan, take 2 seconds on X or on Facebook or Instagram and any social platform, and you understand that it is a dog whistle for racists, for anti-Semites. When you start talking about Bibi Netanyahu or Israel, they equate that with Jewish people globally.
0: Right.
1: You have to be ignorant to not understand that at this point. But here's the timeline of the mayor targeting Bibi Netanyahu, which he would probably claim, oh, of course I'm not talking about all people. He knows exactly what he's doing. And like I said, you would have to be a fool to not understand that at this point. But here's the timeline. Saturday, July 18th, just last Saturday, New York Times, the interview dropped with the mayor of New York, in which he said, I believe that Prime Minister Netanyahu belongs in The Hague. He's a war criminal who has been charged by the International Criminal Court. Whatever the law allows me to do in New York City, that's what I will do. He's already priming the crazies by saying, I'm going to get something done as long as the law allows me to. And then instead of this going away, he fixated it on it for the entire week up until this point. On Monday at a press conference, yes, he was asked about it because he brought it up on that interview, but he spent a long amount of time at this press conference that was supposed to be about business licenses, something that a mayor should do. And here's what he said on Monday, July 20th. about Benjamin Netanyahu. He's subject to this arrest warrant for alleged crimes against humanity, for war crimes, and he is the architect of genocide against Palestinians in Gaza as Israel's prime minister. So now he's broadening it out. He's talking about Israel because he is the prime minister. He's the architect of genocide, crimes against humanity. These are not facts of my personal assessment. They are facts of public record. He is being judge and jury here. He is convicting someone. That's not the way the law works in America, where you're innocent until proven guilty. But he is convicting Bibi Netanyahu in the court of public opinion there. And then he reiterates this line, very important. What I've also made clear is my administration will follow all applicable laws. That's on Monday. Tuesday. So now, many days from his statement on Saturday, says this in a video posted on X. Everyone saw it. Benjamin Netanyahu is a war criminal, the architect of a horrific genocide against the Palestinian people. He is responsible for killing more than 73,000 people. Goes on and on and says, the list goes on. All as we Americans pay for the bombs that do that killing. Now he's putting it on you. You as an American are complicit in genocide. That's what he's saying in this video on X on Tuesday. And then he goes on to say, after now putting it on you, the American says, it's also clear we do not have independent legal authority to enforce this warrant. His hands are tied. He can't do anything, but the federal government does. And then goes on to say, while we cannot end the genocide on our own, we can decide whether our silence will become another weapon, calling people to action in his own city. Then on Wednesday, he puts out a statement that says, wishing a peaceful Tisha B'Av to the Jewish New Yorkers across the five boroughs. From sundown tonight until tomorrow, mourners will pause to reflect on the history and resiliency of the Jewish people. Because when this attack happened, it wasn't in a vacuum. It was also on a day of mourning for the Jewish people, on a holy day of the Jewish people.
0: By the way, a holy day that marks the destruction of the first and second temples. We are talking about, okay, something that they probably don't even want to pretend happened or existed. You know, we're talking about, again, this is more of any of the Jewish holidays. This becomes probably the most Israeli holiday.
1: Right. And then what happened yesterday, Thursday, July 23rd, a statement on X from the mayor. I've been briefed on today's horrific stabbings. According to witnesses and victims, the perpetrator yelled Allahu Akbar during both attacks. The NYPD's initial investigation suggests that mental health may have been a factor. It also, what could have been a factor? Your rhetoric.
0: Yeah.
1: Making this for an entire week, the national focus on Bibi Netanyahu, Israelis, and then how you built it up and said, you know what? All as we Americans pay for the bombs that do the killing, and then says we cannot end the genocide on our own. We can decide whether our silence will become another weapon. He enabled this horrific attack yesterday. And you know what? He's also calling for protests around the UN General Assembly in September when Bibi Netanyahu's here.
0: I think people need to hear directly from the mayor. There's a couple different clips we can play, but I think one yesterday when asked, should they go protest when he's in town? Let's hear it, Bite 7.
6: I think one of the bedrocks of our city is protest. It is something that has been a part of what makes our city so special, that New Yorkers can express themselves, whether they are in support or in opposition, no matter on whatever topic. And I've always said that when we respect our Constitution, we also respect our First Amendment.
0: Has to remember who he is now, which is the mayor of New York City, not a activist figure in the streets. Not one of the protesters. He can go out and, he still has his First Amendment rights and can say whatever he wants. But remember, you're leading the biggest city in the world. And maybe you should start acting like it. I'm sure the NYPD are thrilled that you are calling for people to take to the streets when he's in town.
1: Well, specifically, we have statements that have been reported. This is from the president of the NYPD Police Benevolent Association, so in a nonprofit police organization, that says the mayor's activist posturing puts police officers on the street in a terrible position.
0: Right.
1: Protests during the UN General Assembly are nothing new, But when the mayor of the city is actively calling for demonstrations, violent agitators will assume they have permission to cause as much havoc as possible.
0: Yeah, look what happened in Southern California. I mean, look at what happens when you call these protests to happen and the city kind of almost puts their stamp of approval on it. You see a lot more violence. You see a lot more destruction, fireworks, you know, explosive devices, smoke bombs. And then, of course, then you have to have the response. And the response ends up looking worse than the actual protest because you have the NYPD or maybe it's the LAPD having to clear out certain areas to make sure streets are moving. And you've created more and more chaos already in a time when there is chaos happening, when the UN General Assembly is meeting in general, where blocks are already being blocked off just purely for security and safety of those attending, even in a non-controversial year.
1: Well, and the New York Post even got quotes from people that are within the NYPD saying cops just came off a crazy 6 weeks between the Knicks and the World Cup working long hours every day. And now he's going to subject them to unnecessary problems. Mondami is nothing more than a cheap politician looking for cheap headlines. As we said earlier in the week, if he had been focusing all week on this business licensing issue and showing, like, look, we're going to make it easier for people to earn a living in New York City, we'd actually be saying, you know what? That's what a mayor should do. Instead, he's been fixating on Bibi Netanyahu and causing people that may have mental health issues to do crazy things by attacking individuals.
0: Yeah, global issues have nothing to do with the safety and security of New York City. We get back, I want to hear from you, 1-800-684-3110. Plus, we have a special video presentation because we haven't talked about it much today, but it is the wrapping up of our Defend the Defenseless week, and I want you to be a part of it. 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
7: We've witnessed monumental legal victories from defending the 14th Amendment and protecting our sacred American right to vote, the overturning of Roe versus Wade, and standing up for the religious liberty of our kids and seniors. 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
0: Welcome back to Secular. I want to take some calls, actually, before we go to that special video presentation. Hold that for now, just because so many of you are watching and seeing this update of what's coming out of New York City. And we're talking about it, you know, at length today, because I do think it's important when we start, you know, taking this more serious approach to what the streets of New York and really become the streets of America look like. And when you have rhetoric that comes out of the right and the left, that both of them are focused on one issue, and you have Democrats that don't feel like they can be Democrats anymore because of the stance that, that the liberals have taken on Israel, but not even just Israel, what feels like on the Jewish people. And then you have the exact same thing now happening in the right, where there are conservatives who go, I don't know what I'm supposed to do now because all the people I've followed for years have now turned their back on the Jewish people. What happens is this: actual violence in the streets. Every generation has had their issues with anti-Semitism. Every 100 years, if we go back to probably the beginning of time, there has been this. So we've all, oddly, those of us with Jewish ancestry, whether it's our parents, our grandparents, our great-grandparents, so on and so on, have heard the stories, and what we all kind of maybe blindly thought was maybe we were going to be finally immune to it. And then this is what happens. You have a moment 3 years ago where there's a major attack on Israel. Israel responds, and I'll say they respond aggressively. Some people are upset with the way they respond. I can respect that you disagree with the way that they responded. I don't agree with it, but I can at least say that's your political opinion. But somehow that turns into, let's kill the Jewish people in the streets. Let's attack them in the streets of New York during Jewish holidays on some of the most important days of the year. Let's go find people that are actively, openly Jewish. And I hate that that's even a thing where it says you can't wear your Star of David. You can't wear a yarmulke. You can't do all of the things you do because it's your religious beliefs. And somehow it gets swept under the rug. It takes the mayor of New York City, who's been calling, and probably really one of the reasons this is all happening, takes him 6 hours to respond, to put out a statement that looks like it's AI generated, you know, carefully crafted not to anger his base of anti-Semites by saying, you know, it could be that it's extremism. It could be that we've pushed people to this, or it could just be this guy had a mental health breakdown. Either way, again, as if those are not one in the same when you're yelling these kind of things.
1: Well, and I think that's also, it should be something that offends a lot of people when the statement is, the NYPD's initial investigation suggests that a mental health may have been a factor, because there's mental health issues in this country. There's a mental health crisis for a lot of people, especially in a post-COVID world, right? There's a lot of these things that rise up. You know what? People that have a mental health issue does not necessarily mean though every person in that category is going to go kill people on a holiday. That's offensive. Should be offensive to a lot of Americans that may struggle with depression or things of that nature, and say like, oh, you're just saying he had a mental health problem and that's your excuse that, oh, this man clearly would say, no, he was a crazy person. There's a difference. Yeah. There's a difference here. And he was incited because he's been seeing all of this in your city. And you know what? It's been going on for even before you were the mayor. And we've been calling it out and trying to fight against it, because what did they do on Columbia University's campus? They were blocking people who were Jewish from going to class. They were intimidating them, not because they were walking around saying, I support Bibi Netanyahu, because they were Jewish.
0: Yeah, and look,
1: there is not a distinction in the eyes of the anti-Semite between Bibi Netanyahu and a kid trying to go to class at Columbia University.
0: We've taken some of those to court, and the ACLJ team is there for them when they need us. However, those are long, drawn-out processes. I wish it was faster. I wish we could have answers very quickly. And sometimes you get an apology. Sometimes you get some kind of settlement. But oftentimes, this takes time. We got a question or comments coming in. A lot of them are coming in right now. We got a few phone lines open at 1-800-684-3110. I'm going to take Kathy, who's an ACLJ champion, calling in Indiana. Go ahead, Kathy.
9: Can I ask a crazy question?
0: Sure.
9: Is there any way that either we consume and Nandi shut up or have him impeached and removed from office? This is getting to be ridiculous. He's causing major insight
0: insurrection
9: in this country.
0: Kathy, causing a lot of issues. I don't disagree with you. Now, can he be removed from office? I'm sure there is a process for that. But simply put, you're not a New Yorker. I'm not a New Yorker. It's not our decision. And the New York people, the New Yorkers, if you probably looked at the polls, they love him. He's a dynamic speaker. And he is. He's a gifted speaker. I'm not going to take that away from him. So was Barack Obama. So was Bill Clinton. So were a lot of people who I probably disagreed with their policies. They're gifted and dynamic speakers, and they can get a base excited. And this, sadly, is what his base wants him to do. Including, by the way, a probably large Jewish population in New York City. Maybe on the side that's not as religious or that wants to support Mayor Mamdani. Now, the term is 4 years. Could you see a massive turn in New York? I think you could. I think you could see a really big slapback response. But you've got 3 years now to deal with this. And the chaos on the streets is going to continue to rise unless the mayor himself understands the damage he's doing. And my hope is there is that part of him that right now is just a young mayor excited for the job who wants to just get his base excited so he's willing to do anything, including incite violence against one of the bigger populations in his city. And maybe after the fifth stabbing or shooting or murdering or protest that turns violent or the next bomb that goes off in front of his house, which, by the way, already almost happened. I was there when they threw it at the front of Gracie. It happened. And still, he gets on and he bloviates and he does these statements and it grows and grows and grows.
1: Well, and once again, this isn't even a situation where you can say he doesn't even know what he's talking about, or no, he genuinely does just want to target Bibi Netanyahu and not Jewish people around the world, because we know for a fact how he ran. And remember, as people were yelling, globalize the intifada, he ignored the questions for a very long time. He would not answer, will you condemn this phrase? Because what does it mean? Globalize the intifada means terror everywhere against Jews. That's what that means. In plain English, if you are taking the intifada, which was terrorism by Palestinians against Jewish people, Jewish civilians in Israel, if you are globalizing that, you mean take it everywhere against innocent civilians that are Jewish. He refused to condemn it. And then finally, when it got real close to Election Day, he said, I will discourage the term. He knows exactly what he's doing. This isn't some thing where he can claim ignorance about this. He knows what he's doing, and he's been doing it since last Saturday in full view, because he was getting great press about this for him, great press for him. And what did it lead to? It led to someone committing anti-Semitic violence on a very, very somber day.
0: And I'd be willing to bet this is just the one we know about. There's plenty more happening. Phone lines are open for you. I want to hear from you. We got a second half hour coming up. We do have some special video presentations I want to run because it is the end of Defend the Defenseless Week, which is highlighting our fight for the unborn and for those who defend them when they come under attack. We want to make sure we're there for them. These fights don't end today. They didn't end with Dobbs. They didn't end with the overturning of Roe. Your gift is doubled today to keep our fight going now at the state level. Go to aclj.org/defend. We got a second half hour coming up, and I want you to be a part of it. So join us, whether you can join us on aclj.org live from 12 to 1 p.m. Eastern time. That's on However Get Your Podcast, YouTube, Rumble. And of course, However Get Your Podcast archived pretty much as soon as we're done. So we'll be right back with more on Seculo in less than a minute.
10: News. I'm Carmen Roberts. No decision yet, but President Trump says the U.S. military is ready to go all out against Iran.
11: You can just keep doing exactly what we're doing and take them apart piece by piece. We can do it in a more rapid fashion, which we might do, or we can negotiate with them, which we're also doing right now. I mean, as we speak, we're talking to them.
10: The president told reporters Iran is not ready to make a deal. A group of small businesses sues over the just imposed Trump tariffs on 60 countries. Fox Business's Edward Lawrence says the tariffs are aimed at countries allegedly using forced labor.
12: Multiple administrations have long tracked the use of forced labor in countries across the globe. It's well documented.
10: And Paramount Skydance agrees to freeze its merger with Warner Brothers Discovery until at least next June due to pending litigation. America's listening to Fox News.
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14: Keeping you informed and engaged, now more than ever. This is Seculo. And now your host, Logan Seculo.
0: Welcome to the second half hour of Seculo. Will Haynes in studio. We're going to play some special video presentations coming up. But for right now, phone lines are open at 1-800-684-3110. We have seen the anti-Semitic rhetoric rise and rise and rise. And of course, it crescendos on a Jewish holiday, and you have Jewish people under attack in New York City, including two people stabbed, one outwardly Jewish, one Asian man attacked, while another, yeah, this again, this happens in the Upper West Side, people who are outwardly Jewish, as they say, and the mayor, who has really caused a lot of this chaos because he is a global figure. And the mayor of New York has been a national figure and a global figure for a very long time. I can probably rattle off the last handful of mayors, probably my lifetime. I can probably ramble off most of those mayors, and I can't do the same for my local hometown community. Now, that probably says a lot about me.
1: Yeah, that's on you, Logan.
0: But that also says a lot about how national this figure has always been. that the figurehead of New York City does go above and beyond. Whether it's Rudy Giuliani, whether it is Cuomo, whether it was Bloomberg. I mean, we can go down the list. Eric Adams. How many people that we know the names of that were leading this city? And now you have Mayor Mamdani, who has been a very outspoken, well-spoken, controversial figure. Because you have the thriving Jewish community of New York City. Maybe what one of the top five things New York City is known for, maybe, is having a Jewish community like no other place on the in the world, even in Israel. Very different. The most American of Jewish communities. Having those people who really spent a long time building your city, now having to flee. Now having to consider whether they're going to wear a yarmulke out in the streets. Now consider what parties or events they're going to go to. Whether they can go to synagogue safely. Whether they can go to a Jewish film festival. Can they go to the museum? Because the conflation between having an issue with a political regime in Israel, which again, I don't, but I'm saying that if you do, and that just being a globalized attack on Jewish people, just people who have a different, you know, kind of blood type, if you will, people who have a different ethnic background or makeup, not even just a religious background or makeup. And now they are under attack. And they're under attack in a way that's physical and real, and it's happening in the streets.
1: Well, and once again, I brought up in the last segment about how he at first refused to condemn the phrase globalize the intifada.
0: And then it took 5 hours to respond. Give me a break.
1: But this is exactly what globalizing the intifada is. A man on a very somber holiday coming out of a synagogue, getting stabbed in the street for no reason other than he was Jewish walking out of a synagogue. That is literally what globalize the intifada means. It means terror against Jewish people where they live, work, and play and do whatever, and just coming after them and attacking them for no other reason other than they are Jewish. They are walking out of their place of worship and attacking them, wanting to kill them. Fortunately, these individuals that were stabbed are in stable condition as far as we can tell. But
0: sadly, that's the rarity.
1: That is the rarity. And that is exactly what globalizing the intifada is. And that is what this mayor refused to condemn until very late in his campaign. And he said, I would discourage the use of it.
0: But he is calling people to go to protest the streets again, making an already New York, NYPD that's already stretched and already dealing with a lot, stretching them even more by calling your own citizens to go out to protest Benjamin Netanyahu's appearance in New York City next month, I guess in September. That being said, President Trump is going to be meeting with Benjamin Netanyahu coming up very soon. He'll be there on Tuesday to discuss all of what's happening. I believe he's in town for the memorial services that are being held for Senator Graham. I want to hear from you, 1-800-684-3110. 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
0: We're back on Secular. I've got a couple lines still open at 1-800-684-3110, 1-800-684-3110. We are in Defend the Defenseless week. We got a lot of calls coming in as well. I want to take one of these calls, and then maybe we'll get to this video presentation, because a lot of you are calling in specifically about the anti-Semitism and the rhetoric that's happening out of New York City. Let's go to Esty, who's calling in Maryland online, too. Go ahead.
18: Hi. Let me just tell you what I said to you, screener. I'm actually sitting in an office. I'm in my late 70s. I grew up in Poland to parents who were Holocaust survivors, and I understand firsthand anti-Semitism and communism, and what's going on in this country is literally my body is shaking. I'm not afraid for me. I'm afraid for the next generation and my grandchildren. And I don't understand how this is allowed within Republicans or Democrats. How is this allowed? And you know what? Let me tell you, I've never in my life called the radio stations, even though I listen to it at work. And the fact is that it's not mental illness when somebody else, Allahu Akbar. We all know what it means.
1: Right.
18: Okay. And this is spreading. You know, you can, like I said, you can go to a movie and yell fire. Why is this allowed? This is spreading anti-Semitism and hatred. And it's been going on without anybody stopping it, including very, very poor Jewish leadership. Yeah. I'm shocked at it. I'm absolutely shocked.
0: Esty, I don't disagree with really much of what you have to say in this. I think you are right. There is a Jewish leadership that is being really weak in this moment. They have always been bad, by the way. The Israelis have always been bad in the PR war. They don't understand it. I've tried to even work directly, but that doesn't happen. I don't do that because there's a disconnect. There is something that's lost in translation where they lose the PR battles each and every time. Now, I wanted to give you a little bit of reassurance. And look, it's just me maybe being hopeful because I've got kids and I'm trying to look as well as to what the future holds. But I look at it and go, maybe if our kids can see what's happening today, they will have a very, very strong response. These weak, weak people that are bowing down to something like this, like the mayor of New York City, that you will have a group of young people that respond in a way that really gets us back on track. History would actually say that that is the fact, that that is typically what happens. Now, does that give you a reassurance as a grandmother? No. Does that even give me a reassurance as a dad that they may happen in my lifetime? I'm not sure. But what I will tell you is that in 20 years, I think you may have a very strong group. I think you are seeing my generation, the millennial generation, which, by the way, has been very bad on this, has been very weak. You have one generation down, though, or maybe two generations down. You have my kids, but let's say people are 10 years older, maybe people in their early 50s. Their kids, who are in their late teens and early 20s that are in college right now, they are rejecting a lot of what is happening right now. They see the 40-year-olds and go, you guys are a bunch of ridiculous old people trying to be cool, and we are going to respond in a way like you can't imagine. So, Esty, I do want to give you that little glimmer of hope that there is a next generation here that is rising up.
1: Well, and I think to the caller's point as well, when you see it, it's easy to become disheartened by what we see on both the right and the left, as the fact that we have to continually talk about this, the fact that we have to continually push back. We will not stop doing that, but at the same time, you start to see people get infected by this toxic ideology that says that the Jewish people control everything. All these thousand-year-old tropes that are racist, they are anti-Semitic, and they lead people to doing evil things. But even that point of we talk about Israel being bad at their own PR, being able to explain even their internal battles that they have to deal with. If they do try

0: 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You don't need a building. You don't need a choir. You just need to turn your heart to Air One.
1: Air One. Songs that heal. 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
2: There's a few dozen. Many of them are great people. Many of people that I love that are in my life every day. And that, does that break my heart? Sure. Have I wasted a lot of energy trying to convince them otherwise? Probably. But those are the people we need to be looking at, because you know them. There should be rational human beings. There are people that are in your everyday life. We're not talking about celebrities. I'm talking about looking at people that you talk to. And you'll be surprised, because Mayor Mondani has such a global footprint of the people who, you know, essentially gave him a ride on. From, again, from celebrities to influencers to people who live next door to you and people that are in your own family. I want to go ahead and take another phone call. Let's go to Kevin, who's calling on line four, watching on the Salem News Channel. Go ahead.
3: Yeah, I was talking about Zoran Mondani, the mayor.
2: Yeah, we know him.
3: Yeah, he's basically inciting riot. And I guess you should just call him Soros Mondani. But the Democrat Party, the way they are, I mean, Chucky Doll Schumer should rein him in a little bit, but Chuck likes to incite problems himself.
4: Well, I mean, once again, we saw that maybe he's taking a play out of Chuck Schumer's playbook when he went in front of the Supreme Court and said, Gorsuch and Kavanaugh, you will rue the day if you rule poorly. But it, once again, yes. Even the leadership in the Senate, everyone's afraid of him. Kevin, why? Because the DSA is taking over their party. Yeah. And the DSA has become about free Palestine. Not even about socialism is their number one topic.
2: There was a point where Chuck Schumer, I disagreed on 99% of issues. But there was 1% we really agreed on. He was probably one of the strongest voices for Israel in the United States. Disagreed with him on almost everything else. But that, I could agree with him on. What's happened? He has sadly, maybe one of the more heartbreaking things, because I go, oh, they have no, they only care about the votes. They only care about making sure they're in power, because we've seen him turn. We've seen him turn on now that as well. And that shows you that all of these politicians on the right and on the left, a lot of them, not going to say all of them, but a lot of them care about one thing. And that is staying in control, staying in power, keeping their jobs and their morals and their actual beliefs are as flimsy can be.
4: Well, I think we should show this for Kevin. This is the ambassador to the UN, Danny Danone. This is Israel's ambassador to the UN. He's been on this broadcast many times. But this is what he had to say, and we can put it up on the screen for folks. It says, Zoran Mondami, your incitement is putting Jewish lives in danger in New York, home to the largest Jewish community outside of Israel. You have spent months fueling hatred, demonizing Israel, and legitimizing hostility towards Jews. Now take responsibility for the consequences. Every time you pour more fuel on this fire, you make violence more likely. Stop the incitement before more people get hurt. And that was, as I said, from the Israeli ambassador to the UN, Danny Danone, as he posted that on X, and it had an image of the man being arrested that perpetrated this attack yesterday.
2: Yep. And with that, we were going to play some special videos. Maybe we'll in the next segment, but we got some more calls to get through, and I want you to call me 1-800-684-3110.
4: But that video that we were going to play, we had played it earlier in the week, and if you want to go watch it, it's up at ACLJ's YouTube, and it's a wonderful video. It's of our client in the Smithsonian case. And people are really responding well to it. It had, just on its own, over 111,000 views, I checked this morning.
2: It's worth watching. And look, if we can get to it, we have a couple calls right now still in line, but we have some open lines. If we get through those two calls and we can show it, I'll show it. But if not, we're going to continue taking the phone calls, because I think this conversation is very important for the day. But again, today is the last day of our Defend the Defenseless week, and there's still time for you to make an impact. We've been highlighting, or trying to, you know, break into all this news, how we are fighting for the unborn, and again, for those who defend the unborn, whether that is a pro-life pregnancy resource center, whether that's someone on the streets trying to offer help and support. Help the unborn have a voice today. Make it be a fight that we're willing to fight for still. It's tough. You may see that it

0: becomes an issue that's not as important as it once was. And maybe there are people who have moved on. Maybe they saw the overturning of Roe and thought, that's the end. I'm done now. I understand, it's a big win. But this fight isn't over. We are now taking it to all 50 states. And to have that fight continue, your gift is doubled today. And the doubling only happens during this month. And right now, it is specifically for Defend the Defenseless Week. Go to ACLJ.org. Give today. When we get back, we're taking your calls and comments at 1-800-684-3110.
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0: All right, time to wrap up the show, wrap up the week. Let's take some phone calls, and I'm going to play you that special video. Let's go to Greg, who's calling in New York, line 5. Greg, go ahead.
5: Hey, just a quick comment about the fact that I called the other day and spoke about ignorance, but it's the people that are so ignorant, they all of a sudden after the fact, they go, wow, well, how did this happen? Well, they happened because you're ignorant, and I blame a lot of it on the if not most of it, I blame it on the leaders, you know, our faith leaders. It happened during the Old Testament too, to the Jewish people. They kind of relaxed it. Sure. Because that was the biggest community of non-king, society in the world at the time. They went by the law, and the law was dictated by God. So, you know, this whole thing with Islam and that the ignorance of Islam, it's not all of them, but the fact is, if you look at the Quran and what it says about their faith and how they're to act, and they're blameless in their mind, the real radicals, it's because of other people. It's that victim mentality.
0: Greg, I don't disagree with you. I think it's an issue that we have to take, you know, head on and look at really what's happening. Like you said, it's not all people who are Muslim, and there are some great people who are, you know, practicing peacefully. I do think you can read their holy book. You can read and see what actually is said in there, and you will find a very different worldview than what has been labeled Judeo-Christian. I know people don't like that term anymore. And I'm not saying that, again, that all people have these same issues. There's been, I've worked and lived with a lot of great people who are Muslim. But when you have someone on the streets stabbing someone while screaming a religious phrase, it is not too hard to draw the conclusion, especially when the target is a Jewish person on a Jewish holiday in one of the areas that is the most predominantly Jewish in the city of New York. I mean, I thought about this. If you go look at my Facebook page right now, the picture is of me in the Upper West Side at a Jewish deli, outside of it, you know, sitting on the streets. You want to talk about sadly easy targets if you're one of these radicals? There they are. And I hate that. Because again, one of my favorite places in the world, but here we are. Do we have time to run this video?
6: Nope.
0: No, we don't. Yeah,
6: but I think it's important to stay with it.
0: Play a few minutes of it? Come into
6: it. We have another video. I think people should go to our YouTube page. It's okay, a great thing. If you're watching on YouTube, this is great.
0: If you're moderating this, put it in the comments, the video, so people can watch it. Because our team has worked really hard on a lot of these video presentations for our Defend the Defenseless Week. And look, the topics have not been focused on life this week. I mean, somewhat they are. Life in general, if you will. Life from, you know, from the womb to the tomb, as they say, Will. But sadly, it has been on this attack on Israel. And because we actually haven't had to be able to have as many pop-ins from our ACLJ Jerusalem office, because look, there are Jewish holidays that happen over the week. There's a lot of rules. If you are a actual religious person, there are rules that you have to go by that keep them from being on a broadcast.
6: You know, here is another thing that's also a positive to end the show on today.
0: Yeah. We did open the phone lines back up, 1-800-684-3110 if you want to call in.
6: But just yesterday, and this didn't get a lot of news because it's not something that a lot of people are paying attention to, or it's not controversial in a way that would make a great headline, but the acting attorney general, this is Todd Blanche, updated religious liberty protection guidelines for the Department of Justice. It's the first time it's been updated since 2017. So almost a decade, 9 years since they'd updated this guidance for the DOJ. And a lot of it has to do with integrating new Supreme Court precedent in the way that the Religious Freedom Restoration Act, the broad protection of religious liberty, clarifying the scope of the First Amendment, protection of parental rights, reaffirming church autonomy, which is a very big thing for individuals, that our churches are not interfered with by the federal government and the way that churches are governed, including employment. Like, this is a very big thing.
0: Yeah, I think so.
6: That we are thankful that all of this work that the ACLJ has been fighting for, whether it comes to employment issues, whether it comes to the precedent that is set at the Supreme Court and all the briefs we filed, all the cases we've won, the first time in 9 years that this guidance has been updated, this is a good thing. This is a very positive thing. And when we look at the issues that happen in individual states, whether it be the voting issue in New Jersey or in California with their referendum to get voter ID, all of those things that may feel disheartening when it comes to this, we can also point to really good things that are happening. And the federal government, we know how much the Biden administration went after people of faith. The fact they were sending the FBI into Catholic churches to spy, the fact that they were aggressively prosecuting pro-life advocates. This is something that should be celebrated in this moment. The fact that the Department of Justice has updated their guidance to strengthen federal religious liberty protections. It's something we fight for every single day here, and getting this payoff, getting the fact that the DOJ is going to take this more seriously and update this to strengthen our religious liberty in this country is a very good thing. So, I mean, that's something that we can end on a positive note that's happening within the federal government.
0: Absolutely. Look, and I don't want to be discouraging the fact that the ACLJ work isn't continuing on and that we don't have any hope here. Of course, we all have hope, and we have an incredible team. Our legal team is top notch. Our media team, as you know, is top notch. One of the things that I love about the work we do here is that, unlike even some of the big news sources now, it feels like you can't go on one of them without a pop-up coming up asking you for money or asking you to pay. Look, we offer all of our content, our video content, audio content, text articles, this show, the legal help side of it that's on our website with all of that information. All of it's available to you without any pop-up telling you have to pay. It's all available to you for absolutely no cost. How is that possible? Well, because people like you generously support the work. Whether that's a one-time gift, $25, $50, $75, whether that's someone that gives monthly. We call them ACLJ champions. By the way, we think you're a champion whether you give $5 or $500. We don't differentiate between champions here. You're deciding to take a portion of your hard-earned income and saying, I want to give it to the ACLJ, and know how important that is and how much we appreciate it. But these special months, and even these special weeks, like Defend the Defenseless week, it's a big moment because all your donations are doubled, because we have rallied together a group of ACLJ supporters who have decided that they would like to match any donation that comes in. So when you make a donation today, you are doing it and it is doubled. So if you give $50, that effectively becomes $100 of use. And while our fight doesn't end today, whether that's our fight for life, the fight for Israel, the fight for Jewish people, whether it's fight for Christian rights around the world, heck, it's the end of, it's Christmas in July even right now. Well, 6 months away.
6: That's right.
0: It's July 24th. You know what that means, though? That means even those kind of things, back to school, I hate saying it, but back to school is on the way. And with that comes a huge litany of issues that come in from students who have problems in their schools because of how they want to practice their faith. Same thing happens around Christmas time. Quarter three, quarter four, always fun here at the ACLJ. We need your help. Go to aclj.org today and make your donation. 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Have it doubled. We'll be back on Monday. See you then.
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7: The U.S. disables another ship. I'm Lisa Lucera, Fox News. This comes after Central Command says the vessel tried to get through the U.S. blockade on Iranian ports at least four times, firing on the ship's machine room. This coming as the Saudis attacked the Houthis in Yemen, signaling a possible expansion of the conflict.
8: Iran's proxy in Yemen, the Houthis, say they have closed the Bab el-Mandeb Strait to Saudi shipping. They fired at two Saudi oil tankers yesterday, hitting one and potentially forcing ships to take the long and expensive route through the Suez Canal and all the way around Africa. Another unexpected disruption to the flow of oil.
7: Fox's Jennifer Griffin in Washington. This afternoon, President Trump said he believes Iran will eventually surrender.
9: We've taken out their first level of leadership. We've then taken out their second level of leadership. We've taken out some of the third level. And we're negotiating with the rest. And we'll see how it all works.
7: The president said he has made a decision on whether to resume major attacks on Iran. The president said to speak momentarily at the rescheduled White House Correspondents Association dinner. Cases of measles on the rise, and maybe more than you realize.
10: There are still a few months left in 2026, but we've already had more cases of the measles than we did last year. The CDC says as of Thursday, there were 2,318 cases across the country, which surpasses the 2,289 confirmed in 2025. That makes this year the worst for measles since 1991.
7: Fox's Daria Albinger. In 2000, the disease was considered eradicated in the U.S. because of high rates of vaccination. Since then, more people are opting to not inoculate. In November, international health officials will meet to determine if the U.S. and Mexico will lose their measles-free status. 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
17: 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Welcome to the program. 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
17: 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I am Larry Elder. 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Let's go back to Elon Musk being asked about how many people dislike him, number 52.
22: Politics. What? You don't even live there.
23: I think of it as the sort of the West collectively.
22: But do you see why this makes people think that this man who has all this power, he's the world's richest man, he thinks he has a right to influence our politics. It makes people, it's why, you know, we started this conversation saying superlatives. It's why people loathe you. I mean, some people do loathe you.
23: Yes, some people do.
22: But do you understand why? Do you think what you're doing is helpful for Western democracy?
23: Maybe some people do loathe me. And that's probably true. I don't care. But the fact that, as you pointed out, 250 million people follow me is that I think a lot more people actually like me than don't. And I think a lot more people hate you and the media, more than you realize.
24: So you're a very rich man trying to influence politics.
17: John Ossoff is running for Senate in Georgia, Democrat. He's railed and railed and railed against the corrosive effect of big money in politics.
24: So far, 70 billionaires have donated to his campaign. 39 since the start of last year, according to Forbes and Federal Election Commission records. None of whom, by the way, of these 39, not one from Georgia. So an outsider who's a billionaire tried to influence the election in Georgia on behalf of a man who railed against billionaires influencing elections? Makes your head spin. George Soros and his son Alex have contributed. LinkedIn co-founder Reid Hoffman. Isn't he mentioned in the Epstein file? Think so. Microsoft divorcee Melinda French Gates are among the 70 billionaires who have contributed to John Ossoff's campaign as he rails against, quote, and I'm using his words, government of, by, and for the ultra-rich, close quote. He's attacked his Republican opponent as being a lackey of the ultra-wealthy and says he wants to, quote, take care of billionaires and himself, close quote, while taking billionaires' money. More billionaires, by the way, contributed to the campaign of Kamala Harris than contributed to the campaign of one Donald John Trump. These people are unbelievable. Meanwhile, Trump is trying to do something to enhance the economic situation for families in America, particularly for poor families, which is one of the things I think will happen with these Trump accounts. If you participate, government gives you, meaning taxpayers, $1,000 every year until your child gets to be 18. The maximum that can be contributed is $5,000 from you, from your parents, from your grandparents, from your employers. And if you contributed $5,000 and if you got a rate of return, average for the stock market has been around 10%, you're talking about millions when you're 65 years old. $5,000 per year till you're 18. Rate of return, 7, 8, 9, 10, 12%. This is SBA head Kelly Loeffler, number 32.
1: He fought for America's most precious treasure, our children. Now, today, Trump accounts represent a historic and life-changing investment in and for America's youth. They offer a foundational stake for young people in their future, and they give them a stake in America right now. As owners in our free enterprise system, they are the next generation of builders, visionaries, and leaders. And I expect to see many of them on this stage in about 25 to 35 years. Okay, you got it, guys? All right, I want you up here. I want you up here.
24: Scott Bessent is the Secretary of Treasury, number 33.
2: Trump accounts are no government handout. They are a child's first claim upon the American dream at a time when too many people are taught to doubt it. Look around our campuses and classrooms today. Apart from those here, we are, of course, you will find that our students are being sold the seductive lie that government can solve every problem, redistribute every dollar, and supplant its judgment for our own. Our children are taught to romanticize and ideology that results in ruin wherever it is tested, to critique capitalism for every one of its flaws, and to forgive socialism for every one of its constant failures. In New York, the current mayor rose to power by repackaging failed ideals of the past as a moral cause of the future. But in Georgia, you know that beneath that youthful veneer lies the oldest impulse in politics, which is to concentrate power and then call it compassion. Show me someplace where this has ever worked. Moscow, Caracas, Havana. These workers' paradises have all ended up as deprivation hellscapes. So at their core, Trump accounts represent the triumph of capitalism over socialism.
0: Please explain to me what these socialists are supposed to do to tackle the issue of affordability that they talk about over and over and over again. Now, regarding the SAVE Act, press secretary says the president's running out of patience with Senator Thune for failing to use reconciliation or failing to overturn the filibuster to get the SAVE Act passed. Number 50.
3: Reagan. One question for you on Thune and then one on Darlene Graham. The president seemed yesterday frustrated with Leader Thune when he was speaking in Georgia. Is his patience running out with Leader Thune? And then the president recently endorsed Darlene Graham right after her appointment to Senate. What caused him to endorse her so quickly?
5: The president met with Darlene and thought she will be a great representative for the great people of South Carolina and will carry on her brother's legacy of public service in that beautiful state. So the president is fully supportive of Darlene in her honorable decision to run and, again, to continue her brother's legacy. With respect to your first question on, remind me?
3: Leader Thune, his patience is running out.
5: Look, the president spoke about this directly yesterday. His patience is running out. He wants to see as much of the Save America passed as possible by the August recess. He knows that's what the American people want to see passed. He was just traveling on the road yesterday, spoke about this, and there was a very loud applause from the people in the audience, the everyday Americans, because voter ID is common sense. They want proof of citizenship in our elections, and the president feels very strongly about that. And I would just add, you know, the American people elected overwhelmingly Republicans to lead not just this White House, but also the House and the Senate. The House did its job. The Senate needs to do its job, too. I know it's a brief briefing today, but you're going to hear from the president directly twice today at 2:30 and also at 4:30. And we will see you all tomorrow night at the Correspondents' Center. Thanks, guys.
0: Well, speaking of President Trump, here's what he said about the SAVE Act, number 51.
6: And finally, we have to pass the Save America Act to defend American elections. And I have to say, Mike Johnson and Congress have done a great job, but we're having a hard time in the Senate. The Senate, what they're doing is just, it's just not right. Congress is going to pass it again. They passed it three times. They're going to pass it again. It's like the Senate is a place that you send things when you want them to die. We can't do this, and we're not going to take this any longer. We're not going to take it. You know, I'm trying to be nice, trying to be really nice. You saw we had a big victory last night in Arizona. I've had victories everywhere. But we're not going to be able to take it much longer. When they can't get past voter ID, proof of citizenship, no mail-in ballots because they're crooked as hell. So right now, Congress is working to get as much of our plan as possible into the budget bill to identify and really terminate. Look, what they should do, very simple. A lot of you don't know about filibuster. They should terminate the filibuster and approve.
0: When we come back, John Thune has a response to what the press secretary and what President Trump said about terminating the filibuster. 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
1: 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I am Larry Elder. We are Salem News Channel. This weekend, many of us are going to kick back, enjoy sports, go to the movies, outdoor barbecue. Just think about the men, women, and children who are in our hemisphere starving. Food for the poor, as you know, does not take one dime of government money. It's all up to us. Go to LarryElder.com. You'll see the Give Food banner at the very top. Or text Elder to 51555, Elder to 51555. Or you can phone 855-918-4673, 855-918-4673. Whenever I do a campaign for food for the poor, I always get letter, phone call from people saying, what about poor people in our country? And it, of course, is a fair question. We do have poverty in our country. But the poverty is defined relatively. We have a poverty line, and it moves all the time. We're talking about people that cannot get food to eat, cannot find water to drink. There are people in our country who are poor, living better than many middle-class people live in first-world countries. Many of our poor own their own home, have a car, sometimes two cars, have air conditioning. And when you report what poor people spend versus what they claim that they have, often poverty excludes things like in-kind things that poor people get. Whether it's vouchers for this, vouchers for that. People in Haiti, Guatemala, where I have lived, who are poor, could only dream about the level of people who are poor in this country. Live at. It isn't even close. I think a lot of people that say, what about the poor, haven't been to third world countries. Haven't seen people lining up and looking at an orange like it's a gift from God. The Give Food banner is at my website, LarryElder.com, where you can make a donation. Text my name, Elder, to 51555. That's Elder to 51555. Or you can phone your gift, by the way, in any amount, 855-918-4673, 855-918-4673. One more point. I played you sound from Paul. Paul is one of the Food for the Poor people that I've worked with for a number of years. I've interviewed him a couple times. He grew up very, very poor, or what he thought was very, very poor. Often his power would be shut off because they couldn't pay the bill. And he literally would race home so that there'd be enough daylight where he could do his homework. He said, I thought I was poor until I saw poor people in places like Guatemala, in places like Honduras, in places like Haiti. And most Americans have no real idea. I'm not saying that the people aren't suffering here. I'm not saying we don't have poverty here. But when I hear, what about people in this country? It's night and day, the poverty we have here versus the poverty there is in places like Haiti. So again, LarryElder.com. Click on the Give Food banner at the very top. You literally will change people's lives. I've seen it. Text Elder to 51555. That's Elder to 51555. We'll send you a link where you can make a gift, again, in any amount. Or you can phone your gift, 855-918-4673. That's 855-918-4673. One more thing about the Trump accounts. The California gubernatorial candidate in Georgia, excuse me, I said California, the Georgia Republican candidate named Rick Jackson, says if he's elected, he will match the $1,000 Trump accounts. And he says if the legislature won't approve it, I will personally do it myself. He must have a couple of shekels. Now, let's talk about Iran, shall we? This is an Iranian activist who's calling out Thoran Mamdani for his hypocrisy. Number 45.
2: What I criticize, I don't care. If you want to arrest Netanyahu, go ahead. But I am against your hypocrisy, Mayor Mamdani. Because you say that you care about children. That's my point. He said that he cares about the children of Gaza. So if anyone care about the lives of children in the Middle East, definitely they should be loud against the root cause of the war, the greatest sponsor of terrorism, which is the Islamic Republic as well. He kept quiet, absolutely quiet. So the lives of children in Gaza is not the Mayor Mamdani's political ammunition. He actually used this as his political agenda. Otherwise, I'm a woman from the Middle East, we care about the children of Gaza, the children of Iran, the children of Iraq, the children of Syria, all of them being the victims of the Islamic Republic. Why Mayor Mamdani not saying a single word about the Islamic Republic? In his eyes, the Islamic Republic officials are welcomed in New York. Children are getting hanged right now. Yesterday, Irfan Esfandiari, only 19 years old, was hanged. Gul Muhammad Mohammadi was hanged. Mehdi Khanaki was hanged. Women are, right now that I'm talking to you, Marta, women are on the death row. Arghavan Fallah is on the death row. Zainab Mousavi, waiting in prison. These are not children. These are not people.
3: I hope we have a picture of the picture that you posted, and we can put it up, of the 19-year-old boy who was accused in court in Tehran of holding the door open so that people could run off the street when the regime was shooting at individuals in the public square. He held a door open so that they could run to safety.
2: Am I correct?
3: Yes. That's what he was charged with?
2: It's shocking because
3: they hung him.
2: Since when I published the story of him being hanged simply for opening the door for other protesters running away from security forces, a lot of people ask me, how come really in 21st century people get killed for showing such compassion? Then I shared another video right in front of camera. Another man opening the door, allowing protesters to come in, and then he pushed the door because he wanted to stop the security forces to come in and kill them. Right in front of the camera, the security forces finishing off, killing him. This is the Islamic Republic that the Mayor Mamdani kept quiet about it. No, let me finish that, because it breaks my heart. Coming from the Middle East, seeing that in America, politicians don't really get that. This is about our life. This is not about Twitter story. This is not about social media trendy story. It's about my life. And I have a simple question to Mayor Mamdani. Why you keep quiet about the Islamic Republic? Why? They're coming right now in New York. They will be here, the Islamic Republic officials. If Mayor Mamdani, you think that you don't want to talk about the Islamic Republic because it's miles away from you, Gaza is miles away from you as well. And these are the Islamic Republic, they send killers here on New York soil to kill me 3 times, and I invited you to be in federal court. You ignored me. 3 times in federal court, the Islamic Republic's assets, agents, received 25 years prison sentence.
1: We come back. A man who lived in Iran talks about Sharia law. I'm Larry Elder.
4: Alex Marlow sees the president trying to save our elections.
5: 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And it starts with, drum roll please, the Save America Act. 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Let's start making sure people are registered citizens when they go to vote. Of course, this is logical. This is important. This is necessary.
4: 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The Answer.
6: Fox News. I'm Carmen Roberts. The U.S. military says it fired on another merchant ship as it tried to breach the blockade of Iranian ports. It's the latest sign of the conflict widening.
7: Sources tell Fox the Saudi military is currently carrying out airstrikes against Houthi targets in Yemen. Explosions have been heard near naval targets in the port of Hodeidah. This is in response to the Houthis hitting a Saudi oil tanker and targeting another in the Red Sea.
6: Fox's Jennifer Griffin. SpaceX launched its Starship mega rocket tonight on a 13th test flight
8: We have liftoff, go Starship.
9: SpaceX engineers obtain vast troves of data from each flight and say they've made improvements to the mega rocket's hardware and software.
6: Fox's Jonathan Sirian, SpaceX says the rocket is the world's largest, most powerful, made a soft splashdown in the Indian Ocean. 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
1: Well, thank you very much, everybody. It's a special place, and I am here to announce my candidacy. I'm only kidding. Boy, I tell you what a group. We have thousands of people outside.
2: 888-971-SAGE, 888-971-7243. I am Larry Elder, Salem News Channel. Before you have a heart attack, you heard him say, I'm only kidding. Before I get to the man who lived in Iran under Sharia law, John Thune says, look, we don't have 60 votes to overcome a Democratic filibuster on the SAVE Act. We just don't have it. But there are ways you could use budget reconciliation. And that's when the Senate parliamentarian determines that the bill has to do with the budget, with spending, with revenues. This has to do with voter integrity, making sure that men, biological men, don't compete against biological women in sports, and making sure that minors don't undergo gender reassignment surgery. These are the things that are in the SAVE Act. And the likelihood is, according to John Thune, and I think he's right, that the parliamentarian would rule these are not the kinds of things that allow for a straight 50 vote bill. As to what the press secretary said about President Trump losing patience, here's what Leader Thune said, number 41.
3: Maybe she or somebody else ought to get on the phone and get the votes. Right? It's 50 around here. So instead of, you know, pointing the finger at Republicans, they might think about going after the people who are stopping it on the floor, which is the Democrats. And if there are Republicans that they think are gettable, get on the phone.
2: He says the numbers are not there. Understands Trump's frustration, understand Trump's anger, but I'm the one who has to get this done, and the votes are simply not there. Even James Carville says he doesn't understand why Democrats aren't allowing at least photo voter ID to be voted on. Number 42.
1: Well, you know, Al, two things can be true at the same time. First of all, in Louisiana, you got to show your driver's license to vote. I'd have to ask Michael Wallman or Fred Wertheimer, does this really have that much effect? And voter fraud in the United States is an infinitesimal problem. I don't even, to the extent, I guess you could say it exists. Anything could exist. It exists on such a minuscule scale, right, and it's been proven time and time and time again. But I don't know if we're not better off saying, okay, we'll take that alternative ID, bring your gas bill or your light bill or something. Because for whatever reason, the ship polls at 75%. I don't make, but I don't think people are aware of it. I think people assume that voter fraud happened. Again, I don't even want to say if you want to say infinitesimal, I don't know if I could think of a word that would be even narrower than that. I would say that. But, and I don't like when we say, well, look, it's a very minor problem, but you know, you got to admit it barely exists. And it's just, it doesn't make any sense. Having said that, we are not going to win the war against some kind of ID. It doesn't make any sense. It doesn't fix anything. But maybe you just go along with it, move to the next.
4: Well,
1: thing.
4: James, let me disagree. We have voter ID in most states. Most states have voter ID. Right. What they're trying to do with this so-called SAVE Act is require what they say is proof of citizenship, which is either a birth certificate, which I don't know, 25. You know, people have a hard. I went a couple of years ago. I was going to take a trip overseas, and about 10 days ahead of time, I couldn't find. I spent 10 days trying to get my birth certificate, or secondly, a passport, which most people don't have, and thirdly, you know, if you talk about your birth certificate, And, you know, you didn't get to keep your maiden name. My wife let me keep mine. If you didn't get to keep your maiden name, you know, you're in trouble. So I think you're absolutely right on voter ID, but we basically have it. Again, if we have it, just say, okay, pass the law. I mean, I don't want to pass that. I never had a problem with it. I'm just saying, of all the things, if every poll shows 75 or better, say we should have some kind of an ID to vote. Some say, I don't know what it is. Just quit fighting and go along with it and move to the next.
2: So it's a minor problem. 6,000 non-citizens registered to vote in New Jersey blamed on a software glitch. The software company says, not our fault. 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
1: 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I am Larry Elder. We are Salem News Channel. This is the New Jersey Governor Sherrill admitting that some 6,600 non-citizens were registered to vote in her state. Number 25.
2: This break in just a moment ago, New Jersey's Democratic Governor, Mickey Sherrill, says that some 6,000 non-U.S. citizens were actually registered to vote in the state's motor vehicle system. Eric Shawn has some breaking details right here in the New York newsroom for us. Eric, what can you tell us?
3: Yeah, Jillian, it turns out that thousands of non-citizens were added to New Jersey's voter rolls, and some even voted because of a computer glitch. Another state says it's trying to clean that up. New Jersey's governor, Mickey Sherrill, says that a software error in the state's motor vehicle system led to about 6,600 people who are not citizens being registered as Garden State voters when they apply for a driver's license. She says even though the applicants answered no on the license and also state ID card application forms, well, the computer registered yes as citizens. She says it all happened under the previous administration of Democratic Governor Phil Murphy, and she's ordered the illegal voters be removed from the rolls.
4: It's unacceptable that the vendor released software with such a glaring error. It's unacceptable that the MVC took a year to get this issue fixed. And it's unacceptable that no one in the previous administration brought this to light, demanded accountability, or took action when it happened years ago.
3: Well, the investigation says it found less than 400 of those who were improperly registered actually did vote. And of those 400, they were registered in all the parties. There were Democrats, Republicans, and unaffiliated voters. They were registered over a one-year period from June 2023 to 24. And elections held during that time, well, they included the state legislature, municipal contests, school board elections in 2023, as well as in 2024, the U.S. Senate, congressional races, and the presidential election, which Kamala Harris won by more than 250,000 votes. And Sherrill herself was elected as governor last year, and she won by nearly 500,000 votes.
1: Even CNN's Jake Tapper, about whom we're going to say something in a minute, said this doesn't look very good for the Democrats' argument that non-citizens are not voting. Number 24.
5: For nothing. But Mickey Sherrill, the governor of New Jersey,
2: yes,
5: made this announcement today. A surprising announcement. Nearly 400 non-citizens voted in New Jersey elections as a result of what she calls a serious software error. Governor Sherrill posted this quote, quote, "As the Trump administration tries to weaponize elections for political gain, I am ensuring we protect our elections." She goes on to say the difference is simple. When we find a problem, we don't hide it, deny it, or invent conspiracies. We investigate it, we fix it, and we tell the public. I have to say, though, for Democrats, I'm not saying that the Save America, the Save Act is going to pass.
2: Yeah.
5: But this is not good for Democrats' argument that there's no such thing as undocumented immigrants voting.
1: Now, how often does this happen? How widespread this is? Voter ID, in-person voting, same-day voting, paper ballots. If you are sick, disabled, on vacation, serving in the military, those are exceptions. Outside of that, same-day voting. Photo, voter ID. Problem solved. Speaking of Mr. Tapper, here's what he said back in May of last year about one Hunter Biden, number 57.
6: How big a factor was the Hunter stuff?
7: I think it was considerable. I think Hunter was driving the decision-making for the family in a way that people, he was almost like a chief of staff of the family.
6: Does that strike you as pretty bizarre?
7: It's bizarre because I think he is

0: provably, demonstrably unethical, sleazy, and prone to horrible decisions. I mean,
1: tell me how you really feel.
0: Well, I mean, I just look at the record. I mean, after his brother died, he cheated on his wife with his brother's widow and then got her addicted to crack. That's just one thing I could say. I mean, I don't have a lot of personal regard for him, and just based on having nothing to do with, I barely have ever met him. I've met him like once or twice, but I knew Bo. Bo was a great, upstanding guy.
1: I knew him too. Really,
0: a real loss for the country too, not just for his family, for the country. But Hunter is not that, and the idea of letting him drive the family car, as it were, is just really, really questionable.
2: Hunter Biden, not amused. Here's what he just now said about this, number 30.
3: Look, here's what I'd like to say about that, is I think that Jake is a complete and utter I think that he is a really poor journalist, and beyond that, I don't think he's a very decent human being. As a person, I don't like Jake. And so I guess what normally someone, when asked a question like that, like me, is supposed to say is like, oh, well, you know, here's how I feel about it. I think he's full of, that's what I think.
4: You think Jake Tapper's?
3: I think he is the Brick Tamlin of his generation. Yeah.
2: Not a lot of love lost. We're going to talk about a man who lived in Iran under Sharia law. But first, Zohran Mamdani is comparing Bibi Netanyahu to the leaders of Hamas. Are you kidding me? Number 48.
5: In the video, I made very clear, as I have before, that my interest in executing that warrant is not specific to Benjamin Netanyahu, but to anyone who they put a warrant towards for war crimes and crimes against humanity. And part of that is a reflection of a universal politics. And it is from a universal politics that I can look in October 7th and describe it for what it is, which is a horrific war crime. And I can also look at Benjamin Netanyahu and see the way that he has orchestrated this genocide and also deem him to similarly be a war criminal. And I think especially at a time when there are those in Washington who are discussing measures to take apart the International Criminal Court, what so many are looking for is a sense that there is in fact a rule of law across the world where there are crimes that are so grave that they offend all of humanity. And I believe that we should hold those who perpetrate them accountable.
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2: 888-971-SAGE, 888-971-7243. I am Larry Elder. We are Salem News Channel coming up. Man born in Iran talks about what life is like in Iran under Sharia law. Democrat candidate, Texas, James Tallarico, is asked about reparations. He has a long-winded answer, but never responded yes or no. Jasmine Crockett said ICE is rounding up indigenous people and ICE is motivated by white supremacy. New poll finds AOC the leading presidential candidate. Substantial bigger lead than Kamala Harris. All of this and more, 888-971-SAGE. 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Ann is in Burbank. Ann, you're on the Larry Elder Show. Thank you so much for calling.
11: Hi, Larry. I'm in California, and regarding the voter rolls in California, my daughter has lived in Texas for 10 years. She gets a ballot, jury duty summons for L.A. County. My son has lived out of state for 5 years. Same thing. He gets voter by mail. He gets a jury duty summons. And funny thing, to get him off the rolls, they wanted his driver's license from Georgia. So I sent a copy of that. So they sent his L.A. County jury duty service to Georgia.
2: But there's no there's no problem with voter integrity. Nothing to see here.
11: No, and remember, nobody's talking about Newsom made it against the law to show ID for any election in the state of California.
2: That's right.
11: Nobody mentions that. And then a funny story, my daughter's car, I still registered to me in California. She had it in Texas. It's licensed, but still the title's in California. So I went to the DMV to get the title, and within seconds, the guy said, oh, is the car in Texas? So isn't it funny how they can track a car down, you know, via computer in no time flat? But boy, they can't, you know, they can't keep track of where the voters are.
2: Well, Ann, thank you for calling, but of course, there's nothing to see here. I think it's a minor problem, says James Carville. Oh, 6,600 non-citizen registered to vote in New Jersey. Well, it's a computer software glitch. And the computer system said, we had nothing to do with that. It's up to you to check this. Don't blame this on us. 888-971-SAGE. Do not leave town.

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2: Another attempt to break the blockade. I'm Lee Silicera, Fox News. The U.S. military says it fired at the engine room of a vessel that attempted to ram the U.S. blockade of Iranian ports at least four times, disabling the ship. The military has hammered targets in Iran for nearly 2 weeks.
3: It comes as President Trump has been talking about a perhaps massive attack on Iran. He told that to Axios. But at every stop of the way, President Trump is saying about how one thing cannot be permitted, and that is Iran receiving a nuclear weapon.
2: Fox's Steve Harrigan in Tel Aviv. Meanwhile, Saudi Arabia says it's launched strikes against the Houthi rebels in Yemen after they targeted a Saudi ship in the Red Sea. At the rescheduled White House Correspondents Association dinner,
4: as I said 3 months ago, the show must go on.
2: President Trump addressing the reporters and guests at the Waldorf Astoria in Washington 3 months after a gunman attempted to storm the event.
4: Tremendous amount was learned about security and about other things, the dangers of what we all do.
2: The president told the audience, "We don't yield to political violence and we believe in freedom of speech." The president also thanked the Secret Service for their handling of the security breach. Former President Biden has dropped his lawsuit that aimed to block the Justice Department from releasing transcripts and audio recordings from conversations he had with a ghostwriter over 10 years ago.
5: The interviews were for his 2017 memoir. The DOJ obtaining the recordings as part of an investigation into his handling of classified documents during his time as a senator and the vice presidency. Republicans in Congress demanded the material after no criminal charges came from the probe. The former president had argued the release to Congress and the Conservative Heritage Foundation were a violation of privacy. The decision to drop the suit comes after an appeals court rejected his bid to block the material's release, finding there was substantial public interest.
2: Fox's Christian Goodwin. 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
6: Tonight will be clear to partly cloudy with a low of 64. On Saturday, expect more humidity with intervals of clouds and sun reaching a high of 81. Saturday night will be clear to partly cloudy, remaining warm and humid with a low of 71. I'm meteorologist Jason Caterina on AM 560, The Answer.
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18: 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I am Larry Elder. 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So much to get to between now and the close of the program. James Tallarico, running for Senate in Texas as a Democrat, is asked about reparations. Jasmine Crockett says ICE is rounding up indigenous people and that ICE is motivated by white supremacy. And she said a lot more. AOC is the leading Democrat candidate according to a New Hampshire poll. And according to Donald Trump, LeBron James might be a racist. All of this and more, 888-971-SAG. But first, this is a man speaking in Texas, born in Iran, talked about what life is like under Sharia law in that country, something that Zohran Mamdani doesn't talk too much about. Number 54.
19: My name is Edwin Segoli. I am a Sharia law survivor, was born in Iran.
20: And I'm here to tell you everything that you're doing here has been done in UK and Canada. You have no idea where this halal money is going to, how they're funding these mosques, and what kind of a hell is coming towards your country right now. It's 2026. I escaped that hell years ago, and I'm seeing the same thing happening over here in the United States. You have no idea. There's three levels of Sharia law that is happening. Right now, it's level one. They come in peace. They come and tell you, we just want rights. We want to be part of it. Level two is what's happening in UK right now. You have two-tier policing. You have cops who are working with Muslims right now. You have Sharia law courts over there. Now they're pushing blasphemy laws over there. And one of them is called M103. It's in Canada. People are being jailed. People are being raped in the United States, and nobody's doing anything about that because these Muslims are protected. Level three is what happened to my country, Iran. The hell I lived under. The apostasy laws, blasphemy laws, the hangings. These people do not change. They use taqiyya to come to your country, lie to every single one of you, and tell you they're different. They're not. Even in Florida, if you look at any of these mosques, they're pushing infidels. They're saying, we want to kill infidels. We want to take over their lands. They're openly calling this out. Go to X and watch any of them straight up talking about this. And people like you are, I love America. I love America. Right now, when I was in Iran living in that hellhole under Islam, I was praying to God to come to this country one day and live freely. And this is happening. I'm so sorry, but I'm crying.
21: That's your time. Thank you.
18: And this Iranian-American activist called out Mandami for his hypocrisy. Why aren't you saying something about the children who are being killed in this regime? Number 45.
22: What I criticize, I don't care. If you want to arrest Netanyahu, go ahead. But I am against your hypocrisy, Mayor Mamdani. Because you say that you care about children. That's my point. He said that he cares about the children of Gaza. So if anyone care about the lives of children in the Middle East, definitely they should be loud against the root cause of the war, the great sponsor of terrorism, which is the Islamic Republic as well. He kept quiet, absolutely quiet. So the lives of children in Gaza is not the Mayor Mamdani's political ammunition. He actually used this as his political agenda. Otherwise, I'm a woman from the Middle East, we care about the children of Gaza, the children of Iran, the children of Iraq, the children of Syria, all of them being the victims of the Islamic Republic. Why Mayor Mamdani not saying a single word about the Islamic Republic? In his eyes, the Islamic Republic officials are welcomed in New York. Children are getting hanged right now. Yesterday, Irfan Esfandiari, only 19 years old, was hanged. Gol Muhammad Mohammadi was hanged. Mehdi Khanaki was hanged. Women are, right now that I'm talking to you, Marta, women are on the death row. Arghavan Fallah is on the death row. Zainab Mousavi, waiting in prison. These are not children. These are not people.
23: We have a picture of the picture that you posted, and we can put it up, of the 19-year-old boy who was accused in court in Tehran of holding the door open so that people could run off the street when the regime was shooting at individuals in the public square. He held a door open so that they could run to safety. Am I correct?
22: Yes.
23: That's what he was charged with?
22: It's shocking because
23: they hung him.
22: Since when I published the story of him being hanged simply for opening the door for other protesters running away from security forces, a lot of people ask me, how come really in 21st century people get killed for showing such compassion? Then I shared another video right in front of camera. Another man opening the door, allowing protesters to come in, and then he pushed the door because he wanted to stop the security forces to come in and kill them right in front of the camera, the security forces finishing him off, killing him. This is the Islamic Republic that the Mayor Mamdani kept quiet about it. No, let me finish that, because it breaks my heart coming from the Middle East, seeing that in America People don't really, politicians don't really get that. This is about our life. This is not about Twitter story. This is not about social media trendy story. It's about my life, and I have a simple question to Mayor Mamdani. Why you keep quiet about the Islamic Republic? Why? They're coming right now in New York. They will be here, the Islamic Republic officials. If Mayor Mamdani, you think that you don't want to talk about the Islamic Republic because it's miles away from you, Gaza is miles away from you as well. And these are the Islamic Republic, they send killers here on New York soil to kill me 3 times, and I invited you to be in federal court. You ignored me. 3 times in federal court, the Islamic Republic's assets, agents, received 25 years prison sentence. I hate hypocrisy, and I'm not going to keep quiet against hypocrisy, Mayor Mamdani.
0: I hope he gives you an opportunity. It would be great if you could go to City Hall and talk to him and ask him about wanting to not have Netanyahu here, but he is okay with allowing, and we've been doing this for decades, allowing.
22: No, they label us, they call us, you're supporting genocide. I support humanity, and I am against hypocrisy. And I am very happy to call Mayor Mamdani there. Be brave and meet with me. Eyes to eyes, I'm going to show you that how hypocrisy put the lives of Iranians at risk.
0: Everyone should want to learn more about what's going on. And if he doesn't have a full understanding of it, you're certainly a great person to give him that. Masih Alinejad, thank you very much. Great to see you today.
18: Rahm Emanuel is the former Obama chief of staff, also former governor, former mayor of Chicago. And he is very likely to run for president. He's talking about these Democrat socialists as a distraction, which means, therefore, he could never, ever get nominated. Number 44.
3: Here, the distraction from the Democratic Socialists actually adds weight, and the party doesn't have a deep bench of support. You want this to be totally about Donald Trump, his corruption in this war, and they have policies from defunding the police to decriminalizing the prison system to open borders, and we've tried that. And it's politically, electorally a failure. And the policies are wrong. They're not Democratic Party policies. Now, I just came back, as I say in the piece, from Omaha, a great candidate, Denise Powell. We lost 3 times. This is one of the few districts, Kamala Harris won, that had a Republican congressman. And they're calling her DSA Denise. And she's a moderate. Mm. Now, she can either prosecute the race on the fact that the city council member she's running against voted against the minimum wage, or take her precious resources and try to distinguish herself from the DSA. But you can't do both. And so My point is, what happens in New York 13th District doesn't stay in New York 13th District, and that's a burden on us who want to see Donald Trump have a checkmate from Congress, not a rubber stamp from Congress.
18: So in 2028, you're going to run against Donald Trump, who's not running. Here's Ilhan Omar on arresting Bibi Netanyahu, number 49.
4: It shouldn't be controversial for leaders to say if you are indicted on war crimes by the ICC and you have an arrest warrant, that arrest warrant should be honored. We always knew that there was the issue of the UN. That's why we host here in the United States. And leaders from different countries of the world, regardless of the war crimes that they have committed, are allowed to come in and conduct the business of their country. But I do hope that countries like France and others that are party to the ICC do carry out that arrest warrant, because this war criminal does need to be arrested. We have seen the ICC do incredible work in holding people accountable, and it is time for us to allow them to do that incredible work on holding the Israeli war criminals accountable as well.
18: Even Mamdani belatedly said he lacked the legal authority to arrest Bibi Netanyahu. 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
1: 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And yes, we have poverty here in America. I always get letters every time I do a campaign for food for the poor. What about poverty here in America? And I just want to point out, have a little bit of perspective. We have poverty here in America, but it's measured relatively. We have something called the federally defined level of poverty. It moves up all the time. Poor people in this country, many of them are better off than middle-class people in some first-world countries. Many of our poor own their own car. Some own more than one car. Many of them own homes. Virtually everybody has a smartphone, color TV, air conditioning. There's a banner at the top of my website, LarryElder.com, that says Give Food. 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You can text my name, Elder, to 51555. 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That's Elder to 51555. 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That's 855-918-4673. Antoinette is in Sunset Beach. Antoinette, thank you so much for calling.
2: Hello, Larry, my brother that you are. You know, the topics that you speak about on your show, people need to understand how much you educate them. And not to be afraid and stand up, especially for our country. 9/11 is coming back here. We're going to be honoring our men and women that died. Our Charlie Kirk on September the 10th. The craziness that's going on in our world, but Iran and the Muslim population, especially here in our country, Ilhan Omar and the so many that do not assimilate to us as American citizens, or they're now so-called American citizens, but they want to push upon us their Sharia law. I get what I'm asking you, because I get worried every now and then, more so than not. The mosques here in our country, especially here in California, mm-hmm. You know, I know we're not supposed to go in there, women especially, to go in there, but I've been so tempted. I want to hear, then again, they're speaking in their own language and not assimilating English or our country. Are they plotting against us, I guess? Is that crazy to think that?
1: It's not crazy to think that, Antoinette, and thank you for calling. I just saw this morning when I was doing show prep, Zoran Mamdani speaking at a mosque in New York, where the imam literally said, "Death to the infidels." Now, he didn't specifically say death to American infidels, but an infidel is a non-believer. So here, the mayor of New York, who's a Muslim, Democrat socialist, is speaking at a mosque for Ramadan, and the imam talks about death to the infidels. What is that? What is that? I've been talking about this for years. Islam allows non-believers three options. You can convert. You can pay a tax as a second-class citizen. Or you can be killed. Pick one. And the Quran and these religious texts, particularly the Quran, can't be reformed or reinterpreted because it was dictated by God Muhammad was simply a vehicle, a messenger, and Muhammad was supposedly illiterate. So the Quran is divinely written verbatim from Allah, from God. Three choices. Convert, pay a tax as a second-class citizen, or be killed. Regarding the socialists that are taking over the Democratic Party, here's what Bernie Sanders said, number 47.
3: Zach, can we ask you a question about Democratic Socialist candidates? Do you think Americans are too comfortable with them? Yeah. Are you worth their liability for the office?
4: Where are you from?
3: With Fox Business.
4: Okay.
3: Are you concerned they might be a liability, sir?
4: Concerned now is how we're going to nominate a CDC guy.
3: Sir, can you just follow up quickly?
4: Sure. All right, let me tell you something. The American people are disgusted with an economic system in which one guy on top, Elon Musk, owns more wealth in the bottom half of American society. They're tired of a situation where 60% of our people live paycheck to paycheck, where our kids are likely to have a lower standard of living than they do, while the very richest people in America are getting richer. Richer. They are tired of a corrupt political system in which billionaires buy elections. They want change. They want candidates and members of Congress who have the guts to stand up for working families and not simply take big checks and have super PACs elect the next senators and members of Congress.
3: But why do you think Americans are flocking to these candidates? I mean, aren't they a liability for November?
4: No, I think if you have candidates who are standing up for the working class and explaining that there is something wrong when the billionaire class is getting richer and richer while so many Americans can't afford groceries, they can't afford housing, they can't afford health care. That's not the kind of economy the American people want. Thank you very much.
3: Thanks, Senator.
1: Next question should have been, why is it that more billionaires contributed to Kamala Harris's campaign than contributed to Donald Trump's campaign? Why is it, Senator, that John Ossoff, who's one of your colleagues in the Senate running for re-election in Georgia, has denounced the corrosive effect of big money in politics, just as you've done, yet in his two campaigns he's collected money from 70 billionaires? Is there a bit of hypocrisy here, Senator? And why is it you only mentioned Elon Musk? What percentage of the world's wealth is owned by George Soros and now his son Alex? And why isn't you aren't railing against them? Largest single contributor to the Democratic Party in decades. I hear nobody railing against George Soros. And before Elon Musk teamed up with Donald Trump regarding Doge, he was a hero because of Tesla, because it's an EV. And, of course, people on the left believe EVs are a good way to deal with, quote-unquote, climate change. So aren't you kind of picking and choosing the billionaires that you rail against, Senator? That would have been a pretty interesting series of questions to have asked. Jasmine Crockett says ICE is rounding up, quote, indigenous people, close quote, and that ICE is motivated by white supremacy. James Tallarico, who is running for Senate in Texas, is asked about reparations. I'm Larry Elder.
5: Scott Jennings sees more evidence of woke practices.
6: 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We are a few weeks away from leeches and bird masks at some of these woke medical schools.
5: 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The Answer.
7: Fox News, I'm Chris DeMeo. The U.S. military continues to pound targets in Iran. President Trump says they're taking out Iranian leadership.
8: We've taken out their first level of leadership. We've then taken out their second level of leadership. We've taken out some of the third level. And we're negotiating with the rest. And we'll see how it all works.
7: The president recently warning larger U.S. attacks could be coming. A possible 2028 Democratic presidential hopeful says Americans have had enough of the Trump agenda.
9: Two-thirds of Americans disagree with the Trump tax cuts for the wealthiest Americans. Two-thirds of this country believe that wages ought to be higher. Even most Republicans think we ought to raise the minimum wage more than we have. Most Americans believe that we ought to have health care for everybody.
7: Former Transportation Secretary Pete Buttigieg on America Reports, Buttigieg has not yet said if he's running. 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
1: 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James Tallarico, who defeated Jasmine Crockett in the primary for Senate in Texas, has a Crockett problem. She claims that the primary was racist. Tallarico says, ever since the primary was over, my top priority is healing racial divisions from that race. Number 20.
2: What is the message that you are speaking to African Americans in Texas that will get them to not only vote for you, but vote for you in significant numbers?
3: Yeah, this has been our top priority since the primary, is healing the divisions from that race and bringing our coalition back together. And it's my responsibility as the Democratic nominee to earn the trust, earn the respect, earn the votes of every Black Texan. You know, the Democratic Party has a history of taking Black voters for granted, of assuming that Black Texans, Black Americans are going to show up and vote for Democratic candidates. The fastest way to lose any election is to take voters or take communities for granted, to assume that they're just going to support your party or support your candidate. And our campaign is doing the exact opposite. I am out there treating every Black voter as a swing voter. The same is true in the Latino community. The same is true with young people. We are, as a campaign, actively showing up, listening to, investing in Black communities. And I've been honored to worship in Black churches across Texas. I've been honored to meet with Black elected officials and Black community leaders across the state. We did a tour of our HBCUs. We held a town hall at Prairie View A&M. And then I was honored to give the commencement address at Paul Quinn College, the oldest HBCU in Texas. And so we've got a lot more work to do, but this is the priority of our campaign at the current moment.
1: Question is, sir, do you support reparations for Black descendants of slaves? Number 55.
4: This country has given reparations and support the state of Israel since 1960. We've also given reparations to Japanese as well. With the onslaught of police brutality of Black Americans here in America, this has been going on for some time now. Do you support reparations, and would you legislate for an anti-Black crime bill? Thank you. Restoration, repairing.
1: Okay, okay, hold it right there. Hold it right there. Now, he's quoted in the Washington Free Beacon as saying, reparations, repairing past harms. He's quoted in the Yahoo News as saying, to that question, reparations, repairing past harms. Listen very carefully. He did not say reparations. Play what he said.
4: Restoration, repairing.
1: See? Hold on. Restoration. He didn't say reparations. He was quoted in two major publications as saying reparations. He did not say reparations. He said restorations, and gave the kind of the same answer that Barack Obama once gave when given that question. Well, we need to do something more about health care, about education, about job opportunities, about this, about that, and the other, and did not say yes to reparations. Play it again.
4: Restoration,
5: Restoration, repairing past harms is part of
1: okay,
5: my faith
1: okay.
5: tradition.
1: The Washington Free Beacon headline. James Tallarico now says he backs reparations for slavery. He did not say that. Yahoo News headline. Tallarico backs reparations as black voter outreach faces scrutiny. Now please continue.
5: Repairing past harms is part of my faith tradition. It's part of the values I was raised with. And it's exactly why we need a lot of the policies we've been talking about here to invest in black communities, to invest in black Texas, whether it's tuition relief, whether it's home ownership grants, whether it is baby bonds.
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0: Republicans. And he's asked, do you support reparations? And he said, restoration is part of my faith, blah, blah. He didn't say reparations, although he was quoted as having said reparations. Maybe people in the audience thought he said reparations, but he didn't. He said restoration. Now, they're going to come back later on and say, clarify that and point blank say he supports reparations. That's a political loser. That's why I went on all about the different things we're going to do for black people, but he didn't say reparations. Continue.
1: You're helping to build that generational wealth. We have to correct the injustices of our past. I talked about Sand Branch, Texas. I don't think I mentioned that Sand Branch is a freedmen community. So we are seeing the reverberations of slavery in modern day Texas, all over the place. And until we as a society are committed to righting those past wrongs, of restoring our black communities, we're never going to be able to get this country back on track. And so we, I think, in this election have a prime opportunity, because not only is this a Senate seat that could determine the Senate majority, but all of you know that if we win Texas, if we win Texas with
0: That's enough. We want to get this country back on track. So it was off track after Barack Obama left office. Obama has opposed reparations his whole career. He said, oh, you can make a theoretical case for it, but it would be too divisive, he said. But Kat's got his tongue now, because blacks overwhelmingly support reparations, even though Obama opposed it his whole career. But now we don't have reparations. The country's not on track. The biggest inequality, as I've said a million times, is a large number of black kids who enter the world without a father in the home married to the mother. And what good will reparations do when 85% of black eighth graders are neither reading nor math proficient? I don't know how you're supposed to mollify Jasmine Crockett and her supporters when she says stuff like this. Number 34.
2: We're back again for another edition of the Republican Party's Great Replacement Therapy Session, where all the white men of the House Judiciary Committee lecture Americans on the importance of mass deportations so that they preserve their so-called American values.
0: The Civil Rights Commission, massive study, we talked about this for years, said the cohort most harmed by illegal immigration are black and brown people living in the inner city with high school or less education. And the very presence of illegal aliens puts downward pressure on the wages of black and brown people with high school or less education in the inner city. And they have to compete with them for jobs. But as far as Jasmine Crockett is concerned, the motive behind preventing illegal immigration and deporting those who enter the country illegally is to preserve white people. How you address somebody's voters who think like that is beyond me. Here's another one, number 26.
2: Thank you, Mr. Chair. Welcome to the Republicans' White Pride Rally disguised as a congressional hearing.
0: White Pride Rally disguised as a congressional hearing. Here's the part where I mentioned there are four Republicans who are black, none of which was elected from a majority black district. Now here's Jasmine Crockett suggesting it was racist to root for Spain over Argentina for the World Cup. Number 22.
2: The World Cup that captured the imaginations of the entire world when they saw all of these people of color that was playing for all these teams. And ultimately, if you recall, the last two teams, it was Argentina and Spain. And it seemed like the vast majority of the world was rooting for Argentina, or actually against Argentina, right? And why was that? Just give me an explanation if you could guess, if you'll just let him finish the answer.
3: Spain had the best team. Maybe that's why they were rooting for them.
2: There's also a racist history that exists.
4: Mr. Beyer, you're recognized.
2: Thank you.
0: Also a racist history. And listen to her narrative on what the motive is about what ICE is doing and why ICE is doing it. Number 58.
2: The people that were here are the indigenous.

0: folk. And you know who ICE been rounding up? They've been rounding up indigenous people. The people that originally came, not the colonizers, but the original people. So what this is about is whiteness. Everything that this administration has pushed has been about white supremacy.
1: All I can say is she did not win her primary, so she's going to be out of office. But she won't go away. Bill Maher on these Democrat communists, number 59.
2: Let me tell you about the story that liberal algorithms locked out. Her name is Sia Weaver. And if you ask anyone in the blue sky bubble who that is, they'll look at you like a turkey looking up at the rain. But she's kind of important in New York, being Major Mamdani's chief of the office to protect tenants. And since Mamdani's big issue is the rent's too damn high, yes, he stole this guy's act. It's a very key appointment in the most important city in the country, which is also our financial center. It matters that the mayor stands by, and I assume stands with, someone who says things like, if you don't believe in the government's sacred right to seize private property, it's over. Seize private property. Home ownership is racist. Elect more communists. Private property, especially home ownership, is a weapon of white supremacy. Really? Even among the 20 million black Americans who own their own home? But these are statements made as an adult. Yes, for co-eds from elite private colleges, you're only a lesbian until graduation, but the communism lasts a lifetime. Democrats seem to be having this debate whether or not Mayor Mamdani is a socialist or a democratic socialist. Let me settle it. He's a straight-up communist. How do I know this? Well, I'm reading between the lines when one of his major advisors says, elect more communists.
1: Magic Johnson on Karen Bass. We come back.
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10: Come on, baby, let the good time roll. Come on, baby, let me thrill your soul. Come on, baby.
1: 888-971-SAGE, 888-971-7243. Just a few minutes left. The L.A. Times front page story. Homelessness has increased year to year in Los Angeles. New York Times, also story, homelessness has increased in Los Angeles year to year. Both newspapers, articles about homelessness on the increase in Los Angeles. That's bad news for Karen Bass, whose campaign plank has been, the last 2 years, homelessness has declined. Magic Johnson even cut a commercial for her and said this.
11: I'm supporting Mayor Bass. First of all, I go back with her probably 30 years. She sustained the first ever consecutive decrease in homelessness.
1: Oops. Oops, that hasn't worn well. And LeBron James, remember when Armin Arbery was killed in Georgia? LeBron James tweeted, "We're literally hunted every day, every time we step foot outside," close quote. Really? In his neighborhood? And of course, the number one threat to young black people or other young black people, but let's not go there. He also has been routinely referring to systemic racism as deeply embedded in American institutions, often railed against white privilege, and he once called President Trump a bum. So President Trump said this today about Mr. LeBron James, who, by the way, has just signed a 2-year deal with the Philadelphia 76ers for $8 million. Couch cushion money. But I guess he wants to win another championship. Number 64.
12: Where do you stand on LeBron versus Michael Jordan as the best ever?
13: Well, Michael Jordan's a guy that's a friend of mine. Play golf with him. He's a really good guy. And I think LeBron is, maybe he's a racist, but maybe he doesn't like Trump. I don't know. But I only like people that like me. So I would say Michael Jordan all the way.
1: AOC on the New Hampshire poll showing her the leading presidential candidate for the Democrats, number 31.
14: Second of all, I don't know if you saw, there's a new University of New Hampshire poll showing you leading in the presidential race in New Hampshire. What are your thoughts about that?
15: You know, I think there's two things. One is that, you know, polls are polls and a horse race is a horse race. I am, of course, I think very deeply humbled and grateful to, you know, folks who participate and convey that confidence. And, you know, it's, I'm honestly, I think my main focus is really genuinely just getting
1: She's at right now. 22%. Gavin Newsom is at 10%. Kamala Harris is at 5%. But I wonder how black female Democrats feel. Everybody, have a wonderful weekend. Don't forget LarryElder.com. Give food banner at the very top. God bless.
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20: He says the show must go on. I'm Lisa Lucera, Fox News. President Trump at the rescheduled White House Correspondents Association dinner 3 months after a man armed with a gun attempted to storm the ballroom.
21: The attempted mass murder at the Washington Hilton, that's what it could have been, was an assault on our democracy itself.
20: The president saying we will not be intimidated.
21: Tonight we come back together to answer that heinous attack with unwavering resolve. And every one of us here this evening to show that in America, we do not yield to political violence. We can't do that.
20: The event scaled back from the original dinner and moved to the Waldorf Astoria in Washington. U.S. Central Command says it fired on another merchant ship that tried to force its way through the U.S. blockade of Iranian ports at least four times, firing into the ship's engine room as the conflict in Iran is showing signs of widening, with Saudi Arabia joining in against Iranian proxies.
22: Sources tell Fox the Saudi military is currently carrying out airstrikes against Houthi targets in Yemen. Explosions have been heard near naval targets in the port of Hodeidah. This is in response to the Houthis hitting a Saudi oil tanker and targeting another in the Red Sea.
20: Fox's Jennifer Griffin in Washington. U.S. embassies in the Middle East alerting Americans their options to leave could become more limited. A group representing small business owners suing the Trump administration over newly announced tariffs.
23: The Liberty Justice Center says 10% to 12.5% tariffs imposed on 60 U.S. trading partners are capricious and arbitrary and require congressional approval. President Trump is relying on a provision of federal law that allows the president to impose tariffs and other sanctions on countries with unfair labor practices. Several of those nations are pushing back on those accusations.
20: Fox's Jared Halpern at the White House. 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

0: I can say this with absolute conviction. We don't imitate. We're a model for others. We have people coming from all over the United States and around the globe to look at what California is doing.
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5: All right, thank you, Scott Shannon. Thanks to all of you for being with us. Happy Friday. Appreciate you being a part of the program. 800-941-SEAN. You want to check in with us today. Well, Linda gets a wish because I'm starting the program out a little pissed, well, very pissed off, very angry. I have two stories I want to share with you. And, you know, I said for the entire time we were being lied to about open borders, and we had over 12 million, not including gotaways, we don't have a number on that, unvetted, Biden-Harris, Mayorkas, illegals, and they lied to us. No, the border's closed. I'm showing videos every night of a wide open border. And hundreds, if not thousands of people every day, Sarah Carter went there how many times to cover this for us? And I said, they have blood on their hands. You know, we had known terrorists. We had, you know, murderers, rapists, child molesters. We had other violent criminals and, you know, cartel members and gang members. Let me read two stories to you if I can. And I guess the legacy media mob, they're just so busy hating on ICE and all the terrorists that they've been catching and the murderers they've been catching and risking their lives to catch and the child molesters they're catching and the cartel members. It was the most preventable national security disaster in our nation's history. So in one case, an illegal alien released into the U.S. by the Biden administration, now accused of raping a six-year-old girl at a daycare center in Sacramento, California. By the way, Gavin's sanctuary jurisdiction, the sanctuary state of Gavin Newsom. Now, last year, the illegal out of Turkey was arrested by the Sacramento County Sheriff's Office, charged with lewd, lascivious acts with a child under 14 years of age. ICE lodged a detainer against this individual the same day. And police in July, this guy was working at a child care center when he allegedly lured a six-year-old little girl into a closet pretending to play hide and seek with this little girl. Once in the closet, police now alleging that he sexually assaulted her. Following the sexual assault, police allege that he then took the girl into the bathroom. There, he raped her. Police have said there are many more child victims. And, of course, officials revealing this guy first crossed into the border. Again, the border that was closed, the borders that was secured, the big lie on top of the big lie that Joe was not a cognitive mess in November of 2023, despite having been arrested by Customs and Border Patrol agents. Of course, they released him right into the continental U.S. The next month, this guy flew to his native Turkey and then returned to the U.S., in September 2024, again, crossing the southern wide-open border that was not closed and not secure. Now, we told you the story about this 10-year-old little girl. We have this guy, an illegal immigrant, Biden-Harris Mayorkas, in Minnesota. And, you know, found guilty, convicted of rape. And what is, you know, Tampon Tim? It wants feminine hygiene products and in elementary school boys' bathrooms, and who wanted taxpayer-funded tuition for illegals, and his running mate wanted taxpayer-funded sex change operations for illegals. Anyway, we told you about that case. And he pardoned a convicted child rapist. We're talking about a 10-year-old child. This case, a 6-year-old child. And I said many times during this period, They have blood on their hands. This is, they are responsible for this stuff. This happened on their watch. They lied and told us something that was not true. Now, I can take and accept mistakes that people make. Tampon Tim didn't make a mistake. It's not like he didn't know the facts of the case. He knew it and did it anyway because he put the rights of somebody that doesn't respect our laws, our borders, and our sovereignty over the safety of a 10-year-old child. And in this case, all of this is preventable. Again, the most preventable national security disaster in the history of the country. I know, Hannity, you're getting worked up. Yeah, well, because I love children. You know, the Bible has a, you know, very special line, you know, God help you if you harm children. The words of Jesus Christ himself. Now, I got another case for you. Homeland Security Secretary, this was in the New Jersey Monitor, Mark Wayne Mullen, alleging that more than 35,000 non-citizens are now registered to vote in New Jersey. That's not 6,600 like we were told. And then a day after the New Jersey governor, Mikey Sherrill, revealed that the State Motor Vehicle Commission registered thousands of non-citizens to vote, New Jersey Republicans, they're now zeroing in on the state's automatic voter registration law, along with a statute allowing non-citizens to obtain legal driver's licenses as culprits for what Mikey Sherrill has called, oh, this is a bureaucratic snafu. No, it's not. This is an orchestrated campaign. This is the Democrats hoping to allow either amnesty, legal status, or fight for the rights of illegals to have the right to vote. It's insane. GOP officials say both laws should either be repealed or rewritten to prevent any more instances of non-citizens being added to the state voter rolls. Well, you think? You cannot make any of this up. Anyway, let me go further with this story, you know, that I'm telling you about. It's the six-year-old, which I told you about. Now, I'll give you another example. A monster illegal immigrant. It takes my breath away that I have to report this. All of this has been preventable. All of it. All the people murdered, the children of little Jocelyn Nungary, 12 years old, brutally raped, murdered, thrown in the Rio Grande. Rachel Morin, mother of five. Lakin Riley, nursing student out jogging. And those are the names, the familiar names that we know. And then the hundreds and thousands of others that have been, you know, victims of violent crimes. It's all on their watch. It's all under their lie. They have blood on their hands. They are responsible for all of it. Now listen to this case. A monster illegal immigrant charged with murdering and sexually assaulting a helpless two-year-old girl in rural Virginia, according to the feds. Raul Genesis Ortiz Moran, 29, in ICE custody after a two-week investigation into the July 4th death of this child whose mother he lived with while he was here illegally coming from Mexico. This monster sexually assaulted and murdered a two-year-old girl in Virginia, according to Homeland Security Assistant Secretary Lauren Baez in a statement. Thanks to cooperation of our local law enforcement partners, the killer is off the streets and will face justice for these crimes. The horrific tragedy was completely avoidable. What am I saying? The most preventable national security disaster in the country. You know, this is why I keep interviewing Kash Patel. Kash Patel, you know, and DHS Secretary Mark Wayne Mullen, because they keep telling us they're doing the good work. They're putting the lives, all these ICE agents, all these Border Patrol agents, they're doing their job under the most difficult circumstances after being called repeatedly Nazis and fascists and Gestapo, and they're going after the worst of the worst. And while they do that, they put their lives on the line, because a lot of these people have nothing to lose. Now you have Governor Abigail Spanberger, the phony that she is. She ran a phony campaign and pretended to be something she was not. You'll probably see a lot more of this in this coming election year. But her sanctuary policies now have made Virginia a hotbed for illegal alien crime. And anyway, Moran and the child's mother took the lifeless child to the sheriff's office after 3 p.m. July 4th, according to WWBT. And deputies started life-saving measures on the girl, who was then taken to the hospital but could not be saved. It was not immediately clear exactly the cause of death, how she was killed. Detectives interviewed the mother, and Moran, who is not the biological father, didn't have enough forensic evidence to obtain federal warrants, according to the Roanoke Times. Now, fearing he may flee, investigators rightly called ICE. Now, there was that 24-hour period of time that they had to be very careful, according to the local county sheriff, a guy by the name of Donnie Lowe. And we were definitely concerned that he was going to get up and leave and we wouldn't find him again. And the sheriff, while calling the girl's death an unimaginable tragedy, can you even begin to imagine? You know, what did I say after President Trump was reelected in 24? And then he had his joint session speech before Congress. What did I say? And he recognizes the families of Lake and Riley and Jocelyn Nungary and Rachel Morin. And they were there. And I've talked to all three families. I've never interviewed Lake and Riley's family. I have interviewed Rachel Morin's mother. I have interviewed little Jocelyn Nungary's mom, a sweet lady, a wonderful lady. And I think I don't think this woman will ever be the same again. I don't think any of these families will ever be the same again. And the president recognizes these families, and they wouldn't even stand the Democrats, the ones that allowed it to happen. The ones that facilitated the lie were complicit in the big lie, and they wouldn't even honor families that lost their children. And in one case, lost the mother of five children. They wouldn't stand and honor them. And what was my conclusion at the time? This is a party that has lost its heart, its conscience, and its soul. Now this soulless party is adopting the most radical, the most extreme viewpoints. There's never been a party in this country as radicalized as the current Democratic Party, led by Bernie Sanders, Pocahontas, Mamdani, led by AOC, now the front runner in New Hampshire, according to the latest, you know, poll for presidential politics for 2028. I think the odds of her being the candidate are very, very high, to be very blunt. I think Bernie Sanders has purposely, you know, he's passing the baton to AOC, which is why they went on the Fight the Oligarchy tour together in their private jet from city to city. You know, that's why they're out there, you know, campaigning for the likes of El Sayed. And we'll get into this with Mike Rogers, the Republican senatorial candidate in Michigan. Michigan later today. You know, a guy that, you know, is campaigning with Hassan Piker, who blames America for 9/11. He's wearing his little mouse suit, you know, one of the worst mass murdering, you know, tin pot dictators in history. Unbelievable. But he's campaigning with this guy. And then the other lady, whatever her name is just as loony as he is. I mean, you have no choice in Michigan this year. Your choice is Mike Rogers. Period. End of sentence. I want to do a quick follow-up before we get to our first break here, because we had a caller earlier this week. We like to follow through when we can about Congresswoman Omar and the investigation into her. Luke Rosiak, friend of the program, Daily Wire, one of the largest fraud scandals in Minnesota history may involve Omar's family, he writes. The far-left congresswoman's sister used the address of a woman who was business partners with several major convicts in the Feeding Our Future scandal, a Daily Wire investigation found. State House Fraud Prevention and state agency overseeing the committee is probing the Somalia-born congresswoman's involvement in the scandal. Public records in the state, however, appear to tie Omar's sister to the operation. Can we get to the bottom of this, for crying out loud? And by the way, finally, countries are joining and fighting back, but don't expect NATO allies. Forget them. Europe's in a complete decline. No, Bahrain and Kuwait now are carrying out airstrikes against Iran. They've had enough. And by the way, Iran, I just know Donald Trump. Here's my prediction. They, you know, on my command, unleash hell. Remember the scene in Gladiator? Get ready. It's coming. Just telling you, if I'm in the IRGC, I'm looking for a way to some other country today. Get out while you can. My humble advice. I did offer this advice to Ali Khamenei before he got killed, along with every other leader, during the start of Epic Fury. Look, if God forbid a major storm hits where you live, power grid goes out, cell service is down and collapses, phones won't connect, text messages won't send, don't get stranded without the ability to communicate with your family. 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

I just love this song. Lee Greenwood, God Bless the USA. Can you believe this song is like 45 years old? And it's still, when you hear it, just kind of gives you chills and gives you goosebumps. It's pretty amazing. We have a lot of news to cover. We've barely touched the surface. Mike Rogers, El Sayed is winning with the help of AOC and Bernie Sanders. I'm convinced now Bernie Sanders is basically, he's already chosen AOC to be the heir apparent to radical communism, socialism, and the leader of this movement. And that's why they've done this Fight the Oligarchy tour together. Anyway, we'll get into that. A lot of people don't know what it means to have a Trump account. We're going to give you an update as we check in with the treasurer of the U.S. That's coming up today as well. Can New York go red? Bruce Blakeman, really close with the polls with Kathy Hochul. Is it possible? It may be your last shot coming up straight ahead.

0: Fox News, I'm Chris DeMeo. The U.S. military continues to pound targets in Iran. President Trump says they're taking out Iranian leadership.
1: We've taken out their first level of leadership. We've then taken out their second level of leadership. We've taken out some of the third level. And we're negotiating with the rest. And we'll see how it all works.
0: The president recently warning larger U.S. attacks could be coming. A possible 2028 Democratic presidential hopeful says Americans have had enough of the Trump agenda.
2: Two-thirds of Americans disagree with the Trump tax cuts for the wealthiest Americans. Two-thirds of this country believe that wages ought to be higher. Even most Republicans think we ought to raise the minimum wage more than we have. Most Americans believe that we ought to have health care for everybody.
0: Former Transportation Secretary Pete Buttigieg on America reports Buttigieg has not yet said if he's running. 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
2: All right, 25 now till the top of the hour on this Friday, 800-941-SHAWN, if you want to be a part of the program. Anyway, you might want to send James in here for a second, Linda. A little technical difficulty, minor technical difficulty, if you don't mind. Thank you. You don't have to pay for big wireless now when Pure Talk comes in with the same service. 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And by the way, again, any Pure Talk plan that includes their unlimited data plans, even their top-tier $65 plan. $15 a month, first 3 months, massive savings on top of the same cell towers, 5G network, and the same exact service. 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It's simple. It's fast. It's easy. You dial #250, say the keyword save now, and save a fortune for the exact same service. All right, let me update you on the Iran situation. Let me predicate this on, unfortunately, it's gone on longer than we thought. Unfortunately, the Iranians are hell-bent on their radicalism. It's hard to change people with a convert or die mindset. I know from my sources that there actually is a faction that would like to make a deal with President Trump and move on. And, you know, the emergence of this great former Persian culture that has contributed over the many centuries to humanity and the advancement of humanity could return. That would be a best case scenario. However, you have a top Iranian official warning of a revolt, by the way. This is now inside. I've been wanting the Iranian people to get armed. You can't fight revolutions when people are firing, you know, guns at you and machine guns, etc. And, if, you know, with a slingshot. That's how 45,000 Iranians got slaughtered. Anyway, so this London Bureau of Iranian news outlet reporting Iranian workers now have gone for months now without pay. Many are now living below the poverty line, and a top Iranian labor official is warning of the possibility of a workers' revolt. There are 94 million people in Iran. If you want to know the hesitation President Trump has had in wiping out everything, is the 94 million people then are left with nothing. And he's been hesitant to do that. That's humanitarian on his part. So the country will certainly face significant unrest among workers by the end of the summer if the current trend continues, the executive secretary of the Workers' House says. So anyway, that's part one. Now we go to President Trump and what he's been saying to the Iranians. He says he is now close to ordering a massive attack greater than anything before on Iran. Now let's think of before. 14 bunker buster bombs. Midnight Hammer, everything with epic fury, including wiping out their entire leadership, and then the next tier of leadership gathering to replace the first tier of leadership, and kind of getting the next layer below that for the most part, too. President Trump has said that, and threatening now, that the Houthi rebels, he's this close to ordering an attack on them. Here's the more interesting comment. Trump wants a head for an eye. Not an eye for an eye. Secretary of State Marco Rubio. So the president now is being very, very clear that infrastructure that he has been hesitant to hit, including taking over Karg Island, taking over the Strait of Hormuz, all of the above is now in play, and that this is going to happen. And if the Houthis were smart, they better stay out of this conflict because they're next. And that'll be a very easy, you know, military operation for America. And, you know, and the president now withholding Iranian funds. The blockade is back in effect. USB-1 bomber flying from a UK base for a strike on Iran. Amazing how pathetic Europe has been with their lack of moral clarity. And anyway, so Apparently, the Iranians have flown commanders and missile gear to the Houthi rebels. Okay, that's not going to end well for them. But, you know, the one thing I can tell you is, and I said this before, I said, he doesn't have the patience of Job. His patience is going to run out. Seems like we're getting to the point his patience is running out. Period. Full stop. Right there. Apparently, the acting Attorney General Todd Blanche is citing OpenAI and Bitcoin Policy Institute for reports on China-linked opposition AI. And he will investigate this foreign influence in this fight against data centers. You know, the president announcing a week ago Thursday that it was the largest data breach in American history and the liberal legacy media mob could care less. Now, let me go to this battle of all battles because, you know, not only are we dealing with a radicalized Democratic Party, it's the most radicalized party in history. It just is. It is now being led. Bernie Sanders' endorsement is the most pivotal, critical this campaign cycle. The next most critical, in again, if you're on the left, Donald Trump, pretty much successful everywhere he endorses. The next most important critical endorsement, if you are on the left, would come from Zoran, Marxist, Commie, Mamdani. The next beyond that would probably be AOC, who's now leading in this presidential poll for 2028 that came out this week, earlier this week, in New Hampshire. The next after that would be Elizabeth Warren, Pocahontas. So this is now the party. Then, of course, you have the rest of the Democrats, with the exception of one man, John Fetterman. You know, their silence, as we've been pointing out often, is deafening. One New Jersey congressman accusing Marxist Mamdani of parroting Hamas talking points. Anyway, Democratic Congressman Josh Gottheimer said that Zoran, Marxist, Commie, Mamdani is now, quote, obsessed with Israel. He's, quote, often parroting Hamas's own talking points. It's like they send him talking points in the morning and he just reads them from the podium. Said the mayor's clearly obsessed with this issue. And he said he should probably be a little more obsessed with making sure that his city is running well and he's picking up trash and fixing potholes. Somebody on his staff tried to meet with Iranian leadership, he said. I didn't even see that report. And talk to the Iranian regime. That's where his head's at. And he's often parroting Hamas's own talking points. It's like they send him talking points in the morning and he just reads them from the podium. This is now what we're up against. And what I'm trying to get people to be aware of, and we learned a lot about Graham Plattner. What did Graham Plattner teach all of us? It taught us that the Democratic Party, the same party that say they cares about and has a monopoly of compassion for minorities, a monopoly of compassion, and Republicans are racist and sexist, and they're Nazis and fascist and Gestapo, but they have a monopoly of compassion on minorities. Why is it that Democrats have never fixed predominantly minority schools all in every blue city and state? Why is it you can predict with pinpoint accuracy in Chicago, Los Angeles, other big blue cities, how many people will be shot and shot and killed on any given weekend, and nobody ever talks about them? Nobody ever knows their names. Only person that's been scrolling their name since 2009 is yours truly. I've asked Democrats, can you name one person? No, they can't. And the reason they can't is they can't weaponize the issue. They can't politicize the issue. And that then becomes a problem for them.

0: and a willingness to fight. You know, hopefully this plan of the president that he's worked out with Mike Johnson and John Thune, you know, to get the SAVE Act in place will work. It's gotten very frustrating. It was actually Lindsey Graham and the president's, that was their final meeting. That's what they talked about. I know for a fact that's what they talked about. And it's frustrating. And Republicans, they better understand what's at stake here. Now, you, the public, you, the voting public, need to understand. I know a lot of people, you have your high propensity voters that tend to vote during or only during election years that involve a president. Okay. You've got to treat this like it's a presidential election year, because if these lunatics win, and they do have their crazy base that will go out in large numbers, and if you stay home, then the odds of them winning goes up exponentially. And not only if they get the House, they'll impeach them, and they'll do it again and again and again, and they'll investigate everybody again and again and again. I've seen this movie. I've lived this movie. And it will not be good for the country. If they get the House and the Senate, then they're going to have trials left and right on impeachment in the U.S. Senate. And all progress in our country will come to a screeching halt. Not good for the country, not good for any of you. So the only antidote to this, as I see it, if you have a better idea, please call 800-941-SHAWN. But the antidote, as I see it, to all of this, is that every single one of you make a pledge in your heart, mind, and soul. Make it a priority that you're not going to let these people get power. You're not going to facilitate this. You're not going to sit on the sidelines. You're not going to let our country go to Adam Schiff, and you're going to fight for your country. I'm not asking for you to donate, although you can. I'm not asking for you to donate your time and help candidates that are struggling, which you can. I'm asking one thing, that you all commit in your heart, mind, and soul that you're going to vote, because your vote is going to matter this year. And if you think Obama and Biden were bad, trust me, it's going to be a walk in the park compared to these lunatics. I mean, they open borders, defund, dismantle, no bail, you know, open the prisons, you know, God help us. You know, you want to talk about high taxes, redistribution, wealth taxes. I mean, they will redistribute their new Green Deal on steroids and human growth hormone. It will be your future. It will be your reality. The American dream for your children and grandchildren will die on a vine. Oh, this is hyperbole, Hannity. You're really getting worked up. Those stories you read that angered you at the start of the show are really getting to you. Yeah, well, I'm pretty pissed off when 10 and 6 and 2-year-old girls are raped by illegals that we were told didn't enter the country because the border is closed and the border is secure. You know, it was interesting. AOC, I think we have a clip of it, you know, was asked about the communists that are part of this DSA, you know, movement. She's perfectly fine with it. He doesn't care at all. Not sure if we have that clip.
1: Some DSAers who have called themselves communist, like, educate themselves as to what
2: it's a DSA free country. It's a free country. You've got people with all sorts of affiliations in this country, and the whole point is that we don't politically, you know, persecute people. You can, you have a bona fide.
0: Fine with it. He doesn't care at all. Not sure if we have that clip.
1: Some DSAers who have called themselves communist, like, educate themselves as to what
2: it's a DSA free country. It's a free country. You've got people with all sorts of affiliations in this country, and the whole point is that we don't politically, you know, persecute people. You can, you have a bona fide. The whole point is that we don't politically, you know, persecute people. You have a bona fide
0: non-binary championing the rights of men to have access to abortion, Tellerico, welcome mats at the border, not border walls, a vegan campaign in a cattle state, and then of course no drilling in a state with plenty of oil. Now it appears that Tellerico was asked.

0: about the idea of reparations. We have to correct the injustices of our past, restoration. I'm telling you, you know, and all these Democrats, I'm all for them spending hundreds of millions. The guy is not going to win in Texas. It just is not going to happen. Jewish Democrats in Michigan are now threatening to vote Republican if Democrats pick a PSA-backed Israel basher. In this particular case, they're talking about El-Sayed, although the other lady running is just as nuts. She's programmed today. In terms of other Democratic socialist news, you know, we've just got every lunatic in the Democratic Party wants power. You know, and this is a real, clear, present danger to the America that you grew up in, the America that you love, the America that we have to pass on to our children and grandchildren. What did Reagan famously say? And he said it often. Freedom is but one generation away from extinction. All right, 800-941-SHAWN is our number. You want to be a part of the program. Want to remind you, you need a personal safety security strategy. In some cases, lethal force, that's your only option. But that's 0.1% of the time, according to the FBI. The last year we have statistics for, and that's 2022. That's where the technology of BYRNA.com comes in. Beauty is... it's legal in all 50 states. You don't need a permit. You don't need a background check. I own them. I carry them. It's part of my everyday personal safety security strategies. These launchers have powerful deterrents, tear gas, pepper spray, kinetic rounds. 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
8: No decision. I'm Deborah Valentine, Fox News. President Trump is considering a major U.S. military attack on Iran. The U.S. military has fired on another merchant ship trying to breach the U.S. blockade of Iranian ports. Fox's Steve Harrigan has more from Tel Aviv.
9: They come as the U.S. has launched 13 straight nights of attacks against military targets inside Iran. And all this comes as a background when President Trump is speaking about a potential massive attack against Iran that he is considering. Here's the president.
10: We're doing extremely well. They would like to do something, but I say they're not ready yet. They need more of the same. They're not ready yet. They got some evil intentions. We cannot let them have a nuclear weapon.
9: And finally, one sign of preparations here for potential trouble ahead. A number of mayors of Israeli cities have reopened bomb shelters, bunkers around parts of the city. They usually do this in times of heightened alert.
8: Today marks the 13th straight day of attacks on Tehran after the ceasefire crumbled. Canada, India, Mexico, and the UK among the dozens of nations facing new U.S. tariffs.
11: This is all about forced labor in other countries. Now, the senior administration officials are telling us that this is not a replacement for the Section 122 tariffs that expired at 12:01 Eastern Time this morning. But the fact is that these new tariffs started the same moment that those emergency tariffs ended by law this morning. Now, this is low-hanging fruit for the Trump administration because multiple administrations have long tracked the use of forced labor in countries across the globe. It's well documented. Now, based on the Section 301 report, the Trump administration put in place tariffs ranging from 10% to 12.5% on 60 countries. Some market experts worry that the tariffs themselves will put pressure on inflation.
8: Fox's Edward Lawrence reporting. 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

0: can say this with absolute conviction. We don't imitate. We're a model for others. 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
5: 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Happy Friday. 800-941-SEAN if you want to be a part of the program. When I lived in New York, I left, you know, I've been gone now 3 years. I lived in Nassau County. And the county executive, the person in charge, the guy that was cutting taxes, you know, left, right, and sideways, and regulations, and, you know, really, really building out the economy, raising property values because of a lot of the moves he made. The guy that has turned the county more red than it has been in decades is a guy who's a friend of mine. His name is Bruce Blakeman, and he's now running for governor. And he's running on the idea that this madness, defund, dismantle, no bail, Mamdani's New York, Kathy Hochul does whatever Mamdani says, has got to stop. And, you know, it may be, just like in California, maybe New York's last chance to actually fix and solve and resolve the many problems created by you know, socialist government. Before we welcome my friend Bruce Blakeman to the show, and I really want this for my friends that I have in New York, I want a brand new opportunity to turn New York great again. It can happen, but you've got to get rid of the people that are running it because they absolutely suck, and their views are radical and extreme and insane. If you look at the map of New York after elections, it's mostly red, you know, with the exception of the five boroughs, New York City in particular, you know, where you have a population of about 9 million people with a budget higher than Florida, which has 23 million. And they, in Florida, they have better infrastructure. They have better law enforcement. They have, you know, they're always ranked number one or number two in schools. And everything's better, you know, more than twice the population. And they spend less money. It's insane. But this is Bruce Blakeman, and he's saying, when I'm governor, you know, I'll use the same approach that works so well in Nassau County. I know it worked well because I used to live there years ago.
6: Just like I did in Nassau County, where U.S. News and World Report named Nassau County the safest county in America, not New York State, in all of America. I know how to keep communities safe, and I'll do it.
5: All right, that was Bruce Blakeman, and he joins us now. He's the county executive of Nassau County. He's had incredible results for the people there. That was the county I lived in, and now running for governor. If the people in New York want to save their state, this may be their last opportunity. Bruce, welcome back to the program. It's great to have you. One thing that encourages me, I saw the latest poll that came out. I think it was Quinnipiac. Correct me if I'm wrong. It's like a 5-point race now, which on paper shouldn't exist in New York when you consider Democrats outnumber Republicans by such a massive margin.
7: Well, you know, Sean, and by the way, it's an honor to be on your show. You're a good friend, and we miss you in Nassau County. But New York State right now is in a death spiral. We have the most overtaxed state in America, worse than California. Our electric bills are 70% higher than the national average because of the green energy scam. And we have the most pro-criminal governor in the United States of America. And that's why people are leaving in droves, like yourself. That's why businesses are leaving. And this is the perfect storm for the Democratic Party. Between Mamdani the Commie and Comrade Kathy, who are in league together and hell-bent on destroying our neighborhoods, destroying our state, destroying our economic development. Sean, we're 50 out of 50 states in economic outlook. I mean, that is a national embarrassment of the once great empire state. And you mentioned energy costs. Our energy costs are 70% higher than the national average because of the green energy scam and because Kathy Hochul won't extract the natural gas that we have in abundance here in New York State. But in the meantime, she buys that same natural gas from Pennsylvania. It's insane. We could lower energy prices. We could create jobs, economic development, economic activity. Instead, we're giving all that money to Pennsylvania. It's the dumbest thing.
5: Well, there's a lot of dumb when it comes to New York, and it starts with defund, dismantle, no bail laws. You would have no part of that in Nassau County. You also fought and you drove down taxes and property taxes and any tax you can get your hands on to make Nassau County more affordable. The net result of that is home values went through the roof. Maybe I should have hung on to my home a year or two more, and I would have gotten a lot more money.
7: I'm sure you would have. So when I came into office, the average house price in Nassau County was $600,000. It's now $850,000. So think about it. In 4 years, we've been able to create wealth for people, equity in their homes, which for many people, the middle class, Sean, that's their biggest investment. So if you bought a home for $600,000 when I became county executive, you've created, and I've created, and I've helped you create $250,000 in equity for your families. But you know what? Mondami and Hochul want to take that away from you. They want an inheritance tax for all people. I cut taxes when I came into office by $150 million. I haven't increased taxes a penny in 4 years. I've hired 900 new law enforcement professionals. We live in a county that's larger than 8 states in population, and it's safe. It's a great place to live. I can do that for New York State. We can change the policies of this state, and we can make people happy again because they're miserable under Kathy Hochul. And Zohran Mamdani, he's anti-American, he's anti-Israel, he's anti-Semitic, and he's anti-Christian.
5: You know, look, when I left New York years ago, I didn't leave because of it was certainly on the list, taxes. That's not what the reason. It got to the point, executive or county executive, I'm so used to calling you Bruce. Can I just call you Bruce? Because you're a dear friend of mine. And we have so many mutual friends that adore you and are grateful for all the work you're doing, as I was and I am for my friends that are there. It got to the point in New York City that if I went into a restaurant, I mean, you read the room, and I'm telling you, like half the room was disgusted at my presence because they didn't like my politics. And I felt like I was putting people that I would take out to dinner in jeopardy by just being associated with me. And I'm like, I just can't live like this.
7: Well, that's the way it was. But I think you would get a different reception now because every day, Sean, I have...
5: No, never, by the way, never in Nassau County. And I had my restaurants, you know, Chris and Tony's and Rothman's. And I mean, you know, honestly, there's so many places. If I don't mention them, they're going to get mad.
7: Well, we have the best restaurants in America in Nassau County. But you know what, Sean? Every day in New York City, people come up to me and say, Mr. Blakeman, I'm a lifelong Democrat. I've never voted for a Republican. I'm voting all Republican this year. I'm voting for you and I'm voting Republican straight down the line. My party has gotten nuts. We don't know these people. These aren't the policies that we signed up for. You know, I don't have a problem with liberal policies. They are the opposite of my philosophy. But if you were a Democrat for many years and you had liberal policies, the one thing that I was comforted by was that they loved America. You can't say that about the Democratic Party now. Zohran Mamdani hates America. AOC hates America. Darlisa Chevalier hates America. If you just listen to Zohran Mamdani's speech on July 4th on the 250th anniversary of our wonderful, beautiful country, he didn't have anything nice to say about it. So that's what's happened to the Democratic Party throughout the country, but particularly in New York State. They're anti-Semitic, they're anti-Christian, and they're anti-American. And common sense Democrats are beginning to realize that, and they're going to vote Republican for the first time.
5: All right, quick break. More with New York gubernatorial candidate for governor, Bruce Blakeman, on the other side. Your call's coming up toll-free this Friday, 800-941-SHAWN, if you want to be a part of the program. Hey, folks, you know, so many of us are thinking about health, wellness, fitness, nutrition, longevity. 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

0: we continue, he is the gubernatorial candidate for the state of New York. He can win this race. New York can be saved and transformed. This may be their last chance. Nassau County executive friend of mine, Bruce Blakeman, is with us. Look, I think that Chuck Schumer and Hakeem Jeffries, leaders, minority leaders in name only, their days are numbered because they're not radical enough. However, the silence is deafening when it comes to the radicals that have now taken over their party. In the case of your opponent, Kathy Hochul, she is a moral coward, and she is scared to death that Mamdani would turn against her, that AOC would turn against her. So she has no choice but to bow at the altar of their radicalism. And this is what New York State will be facing in November as a choice. And it's frustrating to me because she's not independent and she's deathly afraid. She doesn't want to lose. She cares more about her own power than the people in New York. There are so many great options to get New York out of the mess that it's in. Natural gas is one of them. I think actually probably the main one of them would result in massive tax reductions. Look what Mamdani's proposing. We pay already a 40% death tax federally. We pay 10% in the state of New York. Florida, my state, is zero. And then Mamdani wants a 50% death tax just for New York City, five boroughs, and he would lower the threshold of the deduction from $7.5 million, which sounds like a lot to most people in the country, but in New York, it's not a lot, to $750,000. I don't even think you can get a closet to live in New York City for $750,000.
1: So, Sean, you grew up in Franklin Square, not far from the border of Queens. I was in Queens a couple of weeks ago in a predominantly African-American area, middle class, single family and two family homes, and they were outraged by Mamdani's proposal to not only put in that death tax, which would take away all the equity that they wanted to leave to their families. They worked hard for it, but also he wanted to increase the property taxes. And they basically told me, we voted for Mamdani. He said he was going to make it more affordable. Now he wants to rob our children of their inheritance, and he wants to increase our property taxes. We're fed up, and Hochul's nowhere. She is completely subservient to Mamdani. So I'm telling you right now, I think that you're going to see African-American voters, you're going to see Latino and Hispanic voters, Asian-Americans, you're going to see common-sense Democrats along with
0: it. You're also going to see Jewish Americans that have had it with him and his wife. Let me ask you this, and I asked Steve Hilton this question recently. The thing that I worry about is, I mean, look at what he did. He doxed Ken Griffin, Citadel. Ken Griffin was going to spend $6 billion. Investing in New York City. You know, then Mamdani plays his, you know, oh, let me dox a billionaire whose life is probably already being threatened a lot. And he says, you know what? I'm done. I'm taking my $6 billion. Wall Street South, and I'm telling you, from Miami to West Palm Beach, I live here, I'm telling you, is real. There are more employees. Every private equity company, every big bank, every investment firm, they're all in Florida or Texas. And there are more employees here than on Wall Street. It's over. They have pushed everybody out. And it's that the only thing I worry about is math. You know, did they push too many of us out that it's going to be that much harder for people like you and Steve Hilton to win?
1: You know what? In New York State, it's different because now so many Democrats, as I said, are fed up with their party. I know we're going to get a majority of the independent voters. We're going to get a very, very strong turnout with Republicans. They're fed up. But it's the common sense Democrats, the Daniel Patrick Moynihan Democrats, that may be a little bit more for a larger government, or they may feel that maybe we're spending a little bit too much on defense. They're liberals, but they love America. Daniel Patrick Moynihan loved America. I disagree with him on some policies, but he loved America. These people don't love America. They're anti-Semitic, anti-American, anti-Christian. Think about the fact that Zoran Mamdani, as a new mayor, couldn't find one hour of his time to go to the installation of a new archbishop of the Catholic Church, the largest religious group in New York City. He couldn't find an hour's time to do it. Left Little Italy, both of Little Italy's, the one in Arthur Avenue in the Bronx and the one in Lower Manhattan on Mott and Mulberry Street, off the immigration tourist map. left.
0: Yeah, but they added Uganda and they added Palestine.
1: Yeah, Little Palestine. Nobody knows where Little Palestine is. I've never heard of it before. But they took out Little Odessa. They took out Hell's Kitchen, where all the Irish immigrants came from. They took out Astoria, where the Greek immigrants came from, and Yorkville, where the German immigrants came from. And they are trying to change this state and this country by denigrating the prior immigrants who came here,
0: well, let me,
1: to America,
0: worked. I'm looking at the clock. Let me ask you this. How can people get a hold of you and your agenda and everything else they want to know about you?
1: Sure. Go to BlakemanForNewYork.com, BlakemanForNewYork.com. 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Donate, volunteer, ask for a lawn sign, any support you can render. We're going to win this thing. We're going to take back our state, and we're going to make America better by doing so.
0: New York gubernatorial candidate, friend of mine, Bruce Blakeman, and I'm hoping and praying for my friends in New York that he wins this race. He can change. He can fix New York. I promise you, he can. It'll transform in less than 2 years. I promise you. All right, quick break. Right back. We'll continue.

0: News. I'm Deborah Valentine. Following 13 consecutive days of U.S. military strikes against Iran, President Trump Friday calling on lawmakers to approve emergency supplemental funding.
1: You cannot approve funding military when you're winning a war and when you're supposed to do stop fighting. We're winning a war by a lot. We're talking to them right now. They're willing to do things that they would have never done.
0: President Trump tonight speaking at the rescheduled White House Correspondents' Dinner in Washington. Maine Democrats hold a special nominating convention Saturday to choose a Senate nominee to replace ousted candidate Graham Plattner, Fox's Alexis McAdams.
2: Plattner already won the Maine Democratic primary for Senate, but now his replacement's not up to the voters, not up to the people here in Maine, but it's up to the party delegates, something Mainers say is just not fair.
0: The winner will face incumbent Susan Collins. 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
1: All right, 25 till the top of the hour. Happy Friday. Toll free, it's 800-941-SEAN if you want to be a part of the program. 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I have been talking about realestateoptionsnow.com for a while, and a lot of people have been asking me and asking, you know, why do I talk about calling them before buying or selling a home? 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Maybe they'll help you get your new home before you sell your old home. Maybe they'll suggest you rent your old home and you can make money. It all depends. They do this every day. Anyway, 800-941-SEAN if you want to be a part of the program. Before we get to your calls, I want to touch on briefly, you know, the economy in this sense. You know, there are things going on. The U.S. Treasurer, a guy by the name of Brandon Beach, will join us quickly in a minute. He's the 46th Treasurer of the U.S. And anyway, there are these things called Trump accounts and Trump coins. And now the Treasurer has helped to eliminate the penny, which, by the way, each penny was costing 3.69 cents. The manufacturer, whoever uses pennies anymore, I don't use pennies. I mean, unless you're a penny collector. Which I have no understanding why anyone would be a penny collector or coin. I'm just not interested in it. Anyway, ending production has now saved taxpayers $56 million a year, just eliminating the penny. And anyway, so they've got a bunch of opportunities. What are the Trump accounts, et cetera? But here is Brandon Beach, U.S. Treasurer, explaining something to you.
2: President Trump loves his family, and he's very personable. President Trump loves and respects law enforcement, and the military. But I want to tell you what President Trump really loves, capitalism. He wants you, your kids, your grandkids, to be able to pursue the American dream. And President Trump realizes government doesn't create jobs. The private sector does. But what we can do as government is create a conducive environment through tariffs, low taxes, less regulation, provide an educated workforce, infrastructure investment, both roads and bridges, and 21st century infrastructure like AI, satellites, cable. And if we do those things and get the heck out of the way, we will have a great economy.
1: All right. Joining us now is Brandon Beach, 46th Treasurer of the U.S. I just wanted you on for a few minutes just to explain to people what are the Trump accounts and maybe explain, you know, for example, the President Trump $1 coin. You know, and maybe explain how rare they're going to be and how they're going to be auctioned off, et cetera. And just so people have an understanding of what it is you're doing and how you're saving money. I mean, I couldn't believe every penny we produce cost 3.69 cents. That's insane. Ending production, you saved $56 million. The final penny produced sold for $16.76 million. And that's just one area of savings. The 2025 series marks the first time that the signature of a sitting president will appear on U.S. paper currency. So how are we saving this money, and what are these opportunities that exist, and what is this auction all about, and what are the Trump accounts?
3: Well, Sean, thanks for having me on your show, and thank you for promoting the conservative agenda and capitalism and keep fighting the fight. Listen, eliminating the penny was, you know, just part of President Trump's common sense agenda. It was, like you said, costing 3.69 cents to make. We're going to save the taxpayers $56 million annually. And that just made sense to do that. And we auctioned the last penny off. We thought we'd get 5 million. We got 16.76 million for that last penny. It was incredible. On the Trump dollar coin, I want to do a $250 bill with his picture on it for the 250 anniversary, but I have to pass legislation. We have a bill in French Hills committee right now trying to pass that, but I didn't have to pass legislation to put him on a dollar coin. And let me be clear. This will be legal tender. You will be able to go to Starbucks and buy a cup of coffee with several Trump dollar coins, and they will not like that. Their heads will explode. The liberals, they won't like it, but I will tell you, it is going to be legal tender. There's going to be 250,000 of them with a special July 4th privy mark that will be somewhat collector items. But again, it's legal tender. And there's nobody that deserves a dollar coin more than President Trump. You know, you look what he did on day one. He hit the ground running, signing 16 executive orders. He and Secretary Bessent implemented the tariffs that even the playing field and brought manufacturing jobs. And then when you look at what he and Speaker Johnson did, passing that big, beautiful bill, how they did that with a two-person, you know, majority, it took his leadership to do that. So he deserves this dollar coin. He deserves to be have his name on the $100 bills and the $20 bills and the five and ones, and that's all being done. We've got the hundreds already in banks now and in ATMs. The 20s will be out next month, and then we'll do the fives and ones. So President Trump deserves all of that.
1: Every family now can take advantage of these Trump accounts. My understanding is they can. Can you explain that?
3: Yes. Well, let me tell you on those. I think President Trump's going to have several legacies. One, securing the border. Well, really closing the border, number one. And two, having Iran from getting a nuclear weapon. But these Trump accounts will be a major legacy for him, because we're going to invest in our kids, and our kids will be invested in our country. This will jumpstart their future. But more importantly, they'll learn about financial literacy, compounding interest, and investing in the stock market, the S&P 500 index, and so on. I think that this will help us preserve capitalism. When young kids can see that they can, the value of money, and that their Trump account's growing, you know what I want? I've got five grandchildren, Sean, and I want my grandkids in 10 years to come and say, Papa B, I've got $100,000 in my Trump account, and I made 6% interest here, 8% interest here, and really teach them the value of money, talk to them about capitalism, and give them an opportunity to pursue the American dream. Like I said, I just think that this will give them a real good start, and it'll have them invested in our country. You know, we're at a crossroads. There's, you know, they're talking about socialism. They're really talking about communism. This is a stark contrast between capitalism and communism. And this will teach these kids capitalism and what it means to make money.
1: How do people get started? Just to give them some background.
3: It's so easy. You go to trumpaccounts.gov and you fill out a one-page form. It's called IRS Form 4547. And you fill that out, point click, and you're in. And if your child is born during this administration, we as Treasury will give you $1,000. If your children have not been, or have already been born, and they didn't meet that, like I have an 8-year-old granddaughter we signed up, we can put up to $5,000 a year in those accounts till she turns 18. So that's what we're doing for our grandkids. So anybody under the age of 18 is eligible to sign up for a Trump account. And I would encourage everyone to do it. Let me tell you, it took Facebook a year to get 1 million people to subscribe. We had 7.

0: All right. 800-941 Sean, you want to be a part of the program? Frank, my free state of Florida. What's up, Frank? How are you, sir?
1: Hey, Sean. Sean, thank you for taking my call. I really appreciate it. Love your show.
0: Well, thank you for calling. What's going on? Happy Friday to you, my friend.
1: Thank you. Same to you. Same to you. I mean, the Democrats, I mean, is off the charts. I mean, their one and only agenda, as you well know, is to defy Donald Trump, even when they know they're wrong. As long as they see, they want to see him fail. They do not want to see him success with the war. They root for the enemy. They're actually rooting for the enemy just to see Donald Trump fail. I just can't wrap my head around their hypocrisy. They, and in the past, there's videos of all of them. There's videos of Schumer. There's videos of Hillary Clinton. There's videos of Obama saying Iran will not have a nuclear war. We will not have open borders. And now they're all going against what they said. I mean, I just cannot wrap my head around that.
0: Look, we're really in a battle for the soul of the future of America. And that's not hyperbole. I mean, you know, I guess maybe I've cursed myself in this sense. I've said many times, this is the most important midterm, most important election in our lifetime. And I meant it at the time because I always knew what the stakes were high. And they're always high. They've never been this high, not even close to this high. And now we're dealing with 35 DSA communist lunatics that are on the ballot nationwide. We know what their agenda is. I've gone through it chapter and verse. I won't repeat it here. And I'm telling you, this everybody's got to commit. I'm not asking a lot. I'm not saying donate money, but if you can, do it. I'm not saying to get involved in a campaign, but if you can do it, do it. I am just saying, pledge to vote. Do not sit this out. The consequences will be beyond severe. If you thought Obama was bad, Obama is, you know, on the two scale to the, you know, 100 scale. That's the radicals now that are in charge. And that's how severe it is. So I'm trying to warn people, Frank, this, get your ass out and vote. And I'm not trying to be rude. I'm just trying to be real. I'm keeping it real. I appreciate your call, my friend. Thank you. All right, quick break. Right back to our busy phones. Here's our toll-free telephone number this Friday. It is 800-941-SEAN if you want to be a part of the program as we continue.
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0: right, let's get back to our phones this busy Friday. It's toll-free. It's 800-941-SHAWN if you want to be a part of the program. Staten Island, New York. Brian is standing by. Brian, how are you? Glad you called, my friend. How do you like this mayor, Kami Marxist Mamdani?
1: I hope you're not right about the exit tax. My son has two more years in high school, and then we may think about leaving. Hey.
0: You may get out by the skin of your teeth. May. if you vote in Bruce Blakeman, you're not going to have a problem.
1: I catch your show while I'm shuttling my son to all of his swim practices and doctor's appointments and whatever.
0: You're a great American, great dad, works hard, pays his taxes, obeys the laws, and you're a good father. Great for you. I mean, honestly, you're the guy that makes this country great. Guys like you.
1: So I saw this picture. I'm sure it was clipped from a video of this guy in a baseball stadium smacking a kid for not standing up during the national anthem. I'm sure he didn't the kid very hard.
0: But, he didn't.
1: I'm a teacher, and every morning the principal rotates kids reading the Pledge of Allegiance over the intercom. And my students sit there, and there's nothing I can do about it. The adults in the room all stand up. Put our hands on our hearts. But, with 21 years as an Army reconnaissance guy and then 22 years in New York City public schools, I just feel like it makes me think of, that Einstein quote about lighthouse duty. If they were made to do 2 years of public service, every kid graduating high school, they have to go off and do 2 years of public service. Maybe they would have enough time to think about what America really means to them.
0: I have, I think, a better idea, and I know nobody's going to agree with it. In Israel, everybody serves in the IDF. Is it 3 years, Linda, or 2 years? I think it's 3 years.
2: It's two.
0: And I've met, it's two, some stay longer. All I can tell you is I've been to Israel many times. These kids are so much tougher. They are, have so much confidence. They are rooted in reality, not in entitlement like a lot of kids here. And I'm not criticizing our children. We always dream for a better life for them, but I'm just telling you that would be the greatest gift we could give every kid, that they would have to do that. Is it ever going to happen? I don't know. Maybe circumstances would change that, but I'm telling you, you're not wrong and I'm not wrong. It would be the greatest experience to teach them about real life that we could ever hope for. And I love my children dearly. Bryant, good call, my friend. You have an awesome weekend with your family, okay? 800-941-SHAWN if you want to be a part of the program. Speaking of Israel, they, again, are in a fight for their survival. You know, you got Iran, they're terrorist proxies. They continue to target Israel. Hezbollah continues their attacks in the north. Now families, their homes are destroyed. The need for humanitarian assistance has never been this high. I can tell you, near Israel's border with Lebanon, a Hezbollah drone recently struck the home of this woman, Yelena. Now, she was widowed earlier this year. She was living alone. She ended up trapped inside of this blast. Thankfully, thank God, she was not injured. But she remains displaced. Her home is destroyed. And the Iranians and their proxies have been targeting densely populated areas. What does that mean? The need for food and water and shelter and clothing and medicines and the need to help the elderly. They have their mobile medical clinics, has never been greater. They're fighting for their survival. Whatever you can do to help our friends at the International Fellowship of Christians and Jews, they are almost single-handedly providing all of this assistance. They can't do it without our help. Please go to their website. They set it up. It's prayifcj.org. It's prayifcj.org today. And know that every penny you donate will be spent to help people in desperate need.

0: 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And that means heroes like U.S. Army Sergeant William Bernard McKenna. 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Now, his wife, Dina, continues to fight tirelessly for veterans exposed to burn pits. Now, the Tunnel to Towers Foundation honored William's memory and his family's sacrifice. 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
5: Correspondents Dinner Part 2. I'm Chris DeMeo, Fox News. The White House Correspondents Dinner back on again Friday night after the attempted shooting halted the event back in April. President Trump says the plan was to get the dinner back up and running.
6: So in this country, we believe in freedom of speech. We settle our differences not with bullets, but with open and vigorous debate. And no deranged loser with a gun will ever change that. We can't let that ever happen. Tonight, we come back together to answer that heinous attack with unwavering resolve. And every one of us here this evening to show that in America, we do not yield to political violence. We can't do that.
5: A Friday night's dinner marked by a smaller guest list and tighter security. Meantime, the president threatening a much larger scale attack on Iran.
7: He says the military is locked and loaded. Even as talks continue, President Trump says Tehran remains far from a deal. The New York Times reporting U.S. intelligence believes Iran's new supreme leader may be more open to pursuing a nuclear weapon. As concerns grow inside the administration that China and Russia could be enabling Tehran, Trump says both leaders have assured him they are not arming Iran.
8: I don't think they'd want to have me disappointed.
7: Meantime, the standoff is spreading at sea. The U.S. military says it disabled a second commercial ship after it allegedly ignored four warnings and tried to breach Iran's blockade.
5: That's Fox's Chanley Painter. Mass evacuations taking place in Spain and France in the wake of raging wildfires. Some 200,000 people fleeing, some escaping by boat as flames got out of control. Firefighters in both countries caught off guard by the fires, which were fueled by high temperatures and long-term effects of climate change. France and Spain asking fellow European Union members for help. 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

0: can say this with absolute conviction. We don't imitate. We're a model for others. We have people coming from all over the United States and around the globe to look at what California is doing.
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3: 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Coming up next, our final news roundup and information overload hour.
5: All right, news roundup and information overload hour this Friday. Thank you for being with us. Here's our toll-free number. It's 800-941-SEAN if you want to be a part of the program. We learned so much about the reality of the Democratic Party and how much they were willing to compromise any stated principle or belief. Again, it's really that they pretend that things are important to them. They contend and want to claim that they have a monopoly on compassion. If they can blame a murder and highlight it, and blow it up into a blame Republicans, blame ICE, blame police, blame Trump, then all of a sudden lives matter. Every weekend when people are shot and killed in cities like Chicago and other blue cities around the country, you ask them the name of people shot and killed. They don't know and they don't care because they can't weaponize it and they can't politicize it. And it's the same thing on a lot of principles. If they cared about believing women, the Me Too movement, maybe they would have paid attention when the New York Times wrote about the three women that claim that Graham Plattner, Mr. Nazi Tattoo, had made allegations that were very severe against them before one of the three actually went into more detail. And then that became a bridge too far. But everything else, including, you know, saying a hero American soldier has no right to live, or, you know, attacking a young girl on social media who's claiming she might be suicidal. No compassion, no heart, no soul. Or the fact that this weirdo is in a towel on a social media platform that is known for kids and on other social media platforms that apparently facilitate infidelity on top of every other issue, and calling the people of Maine that he wants to vote for him racist and stupid. The only thing stupid would have been if people voted for him. The guy, by the way, replacing him, as we've been telling you, is not much better. Anyway, so we have that race. Then we have Six Gender Tellerico. And Tellerico is getting worse by the hour. I mean, it just gets worse and worse. You know, not only believes in six genders, wants a welcome mat at the border, doesn't want a border wall, wants a vegan campaign in the cattle state of Texas, doesn't believe in energy production in the cattle state of Texas. Also is championing the rights of biological men, to have access to abortion. I need explanations for a lot of these things. And, you know, Talafrico, you know, on top of everything, thinks God is non-binary. Okay. Now you've got, you know, another case where you got this guy, El Sayed, who's been out campaigning with this guy, Hassan Piker. Hassan Piker is the guy that blamed America for 9/11. You know, now he's supporting AOC, saying she's the only Democrat that could win a general election in 2028, which is fine with me. Make her your candidate. No big deal. But now we have, you know, all these cuts as the primary now approaches. And this is now, well, first of all, the woman that's running against El Sayed is as nuts as he is. But put that aside for a minute. He's the front runner and was asked about, you know, himself saying people were sad over the death of the Iranian supreme leader, Ali Khamenei. Here's how he dodged and ducked and weaved.
6: The Ayatollah has killed tens of thousands of innocent Iranians, not to mention the proxies that Iran has funded that have killed innocent civilians all over the Middle East. Why were you worried about offending people who support the Ayatollah?
7: Jake, on a day where we're mourning the loss of two more service members in a war we never should have fought, I think all of us ought to step back and ask whether or not everybody in Michigan, frankly, everybody in America, shouldn't be sad about the fact that this president, backed by the prime minister of a foreign government, took us to a war we had no business fighting in. So yeah, I didn't want to comment on it then because it's a ridiculous pretext. And now you're asking me about the Ayatollah, who's dead, by the way. And you're not asking me about the service members who've died. You're not asking me about whether or not this war should have ever been fought. You're not asking me about whether or not the costs that are being borne by Michiganders in the tax dollars we pay or the gas prices that are insane right now are worth it. And so, look, let's have a conversation based in Michigan. I'm running for Senate in Michigan. And I think here in Michigan, all of us are probably sad about the fact that we went to war that we never should have fought. I'd rather our money be spent here.
5: Now, he's in the lead to be the Democratic nominee in the state of Michigan. Now, the person that's running in second place is as nutty, if not nuttier, than he is, as evidenced by, her name is Haley Stevens, by this comment. And it's just, all right, I can't see Michigan electing this. Listen.
8: I am going to be working on our behalf. I am going to be telling the stories on our behalf. And you better believe I'm going to be doing it with a little bit of joy, a little bit of enthusiasm, a little bit of energy, and a little bit of stick it to them. Because that's the Michigan way.
5: Stick it to them. That's the Michigan way. Okay. They got a lot of winners running here. Mike Rogers, former congressman, friend of the program, and the current Republican U.S. Senate candidate, will be running against one of these two lunatics. Well, I mean, what's your reaction to both of them?
9: Sean, hey, thanks for having me on. Always a great job. Listen, the crazy train has gotten to Michigan. And if you think about it, these two are on it. You have AOC has been here. You have Elizabeth Warren, who has been here campaigning for this nonsense. Bernie Sanders is here. Chris Van Hollen is here. I mean, when you think about the direction that they want to take the country, it's so dangerous. And that clips that you played of El Sayed, he is masterful at never answering a question. Never. And why is that? Because he wants to take private health insurance away from 225 million Americans and hand it to the government so you never get to see a doctor again or have choices again. They have all been there on an open border. This notion that he's now for a secure border, he always has an asterisk. Except for the people south of the border, their life is intolerable. So maybe we should work on getting them here. I mean, he's crafty in his fraudulent approach to just about everything. So listen, we think we're feeling pretty good. Of course, Haley Stevens has been wrong on everything from electric vehicle mandates. You know, we build cars here and we build gasoline cars and we have lots of parts suppliers and making sure that the government picks your car for you is not a winner here. We've lost 30,000 manufacturing jobs under the Democrats. We've lost our education systems now down to 45th in the country. We have the highest utility rates in the Midwest, about 20% higher than the national average. I mean, they are wrong on everything. And they're in charge. They've been in charge in Lansing for a better part of a decade. And 32 years, we've had two Democrats taking these U.S. Senate seats. And it has been an absolute failure. So Democrats broke it. We're going to fix it. But, man, you got to pay attention to a guy that is as slippery as El Sayed. I've never heard him actually answer a question directly. He also came out and said, well, you could understand how a guy who's a commander in Hezbollah was killed in the Israeli Hezbollah conflict, would pack his cars from Dearborn, Michigan, pack his car up with explosives, drive it to inside a synagogue, crashed into the front door, tried to set it off to kill 140 children. And he said, well, you could see how he might feel that way about what's going on in the world. No, that's disqualifying to me. And I think one of the key things here is you probably should like America if you're going to run for the United States Senate and represent the United States of America. It's not clear to me that he does. I just think the Democrats and all the energy all on the left is dangerous. And they're, you know, they get, you know, at Bernie Sanders and AOC and El Sayed rallies, they'll get 3,000 people in a place they shouldn't get 200. And so I think that that's probably an important thing for us to take a look at and keep clued in on, if you will.
5: Well, I think you're bringing up an important point, because he's had AOC and Grandpa Bernie out campaigning in multiple cities throughout Michigan. This is how I view the people of Michigan, just like I view the people of Wisconsin, just like I view the people of Pennsylvania, and many, many Americans all across the country. Hardworking, salt of the earth, you know, work hard, put in their 12, 14 hours a day, make their kids lunch every day, or give money for lunch at school, go to church on Sunday, pay their taxes, obey the laws. In other words, the people that make the country great. I don't see the people of Michigan, you know, besides the small minority of radicals that are going to buy into, you know, what is now just flat out communism, socialism, Green New Dealism, defund the police-ism, open borders-ism, high taxes, et cetera. The people of Michigan have never been like that. How are they reacting, you know, when beyond the you know, the small percentage? Okay, you got a crowd of 3,000, you know, that's like 1% of primary voters, but they're the people that tend to show up during primaries. So, but that doesn't win them a general election. How are the people of Michigan reacting to AOC, Grandpa Bernie, Hassan Piker, campaigning with El Sayed?
9: I think they're all dismayed. And all the things you just talked about, Sean, remember, those were all on the ballot. Men and girls sports. The fact that these EV, big green mandates that were, you know, telling you what kind of car to drive and how big your windows could be and how, you know, how to set your temperature by the government. All of those things, high taxes, they voted in support of the highest tax increase in the history of the country. And they were all for it. They were opposed to, you know, 3 million Michigan families who work overtime getting a tax cut on their overtime. And so what our challenge here is to get the message out. Listen, they aren't any different. They haven't changed one bit from 2024. Matter of fact, they're just doubling down on it. And they're going to try to confuse the heck out of everybody. I'm for a secure border, except for all the people who are south of the border. They should have the right to come in. I mean, just think of that nuts, how nuts that statement is. And so what we're doing.
5: Oh, man, the guy's a lunatic. All right, quick break, right back. More with Michigan senatorial candidate Mike Rogers going up against lunatics in the state of Michigan. Then your calls on the other side this Friday, 800-941-SHAWN is a number as we continue.
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5: I know the headlines move on, but the heartache and the aftermath of being hit by Iran and their proxies, you know, and the terror and the fight for survival, that does not go away. Iran, all these proxies continue to target Israel. Look what they're doing. They target densely populated areas. 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

0: All right, we have U.S. senatorial candidate from the great state of Michigan going up against two absolutely lunatics on the Democratic side. Anyway, Mike Rogers continues with us. Your calls then coming up 800-941-SHAWN this Friday. You know, we've known each other, Congressman, and hopefully soon to be senator for a long time. And sure. You know, you're just a strong, steady, you know, voice of moderate conservatism. I mean, let's be real. And you're just a common sense conservative. And it's just amazing to me that this is what you are going to be facing come the fall. It's just pure madness. The only thing I'm going to say to the people of Michigan, you better take this very seriously. And everybody in Michigan needs to hear me. That if these people, these lunatics, these radical leftist, socialist, communists win, we know what their agenda is. I've gone through it ad nauseum on this program. This race is critical for the Senate in Michigan. The race in Maine is critical. The race in Iowa is critical. New Hampshire, Georgia, North Carolina, you know, six-gender Telefrico in Texas. These are critical races for the country. And honestly, I think in New Hampshire, I think you represent the greatest pickup opportunity for Republicans this cycle. And because I'd be hard pressed to believe that the people of Michigan would buy into this garbage.
1: I don't think they are. You know, a lot of people like to refer to us as the Rust Belt. We're the Work Belt here in Michigan. And you're right. People get up in the morning, just put their kids on the bus and go to work. And we build things here in Michigan. What they're selling is so antithesis to who we are in the state of Michigan. I do believe they're going to wake up, but we have to pay attention to it. This is a change election. The Democrats have had these two Senate seats for 32 years. They've had the better part of a decade, our state capitol, and it has been a disaster. Every metric that they have, we've done worse. Education, median wages down. Taxes is up, utility rates up. We have the highest auto insurance rates in the country, thanks to Democrats.
0: Well, let me just get this out because I'm running out of time. How do people get in touch with you?
1: Sir. Yeah, thanks, Sean. Rogers for Senate, R-O-G-E-R-S, F-O-R, Senate.com. And if you're out there and you believe we got to stop this rise in socialism, this is the place to invest. We'd love to have you on board. Go to Rogers for Senate. Come and we'd love to have you in this fight.
0: All right. Mike Rogers, thank you. This is an important race, maybe one of the most important. We will follow it closely. Listen, if you want to start a business, you're all excited, ready to open the doors. Then you find out, oh, by law, I need this insurance and that insurance and this insurance. 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

0: News. I'm Chris DeMayo. President Trump addressing the White House Correspondents' Dinner Friday night. This follows the dinner in April, which was ended abruptly by a gunman.
1: As I said 3 months ago, the show must go on. We were backstage, and we both wanted to just have it go on, whether it was 2 o'clock, 3 o'clock in the morning, it didn't matter.
0: This dinner featured a smaller crowd and tighter security. A possible 2028 Democratic presidential hopeful says Americans have had enough of the Trump agenda.
2: Two-thirds of Americans disagree with the Trump tax cuts for the wealthiest Americans. Two-thirds of this country believe that wages ought to be higher. Even most Republicans think we ought to raise the minimum wage more than we have. Most Americans believe that we ought to have health care for everybody.
0: Former Transportation Secretary Pete Buttigieg on America Reports. 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
6: In 1862, Abraham Lincoln signed the Morrill Act, helping states create colleges focused on agriculture, mechanics, science, and practical education. The principle was not centralized control, it was opportunity. Lincoln's Morrill Act reminds us that America can support education without surrendering education to Washington. Why did it matter? Because a free nation needs citizens equipped to work, build, steward, and govern themselves. Scripture gives work a sacred weight. In Genesis, God placed man in the garden to work it and to keep it. Proverbs honors the one who works his land. Paul warns against idleness and calls believers to earn their bread. Why does that still matter today? Because education should form capable people under God, not dependent subjects under bureaucracy.
7: The following contains a celebrity impersonation.
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1: All right, 25 now to the top of the hour. Born on America's Darkest Day, 9/11/01. 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And that means heroes like U.S. Navy Chief Cryptologic Technician Shannon Kent. Now, Shannon's service was inspired by the 9/11 attacks. A decorated warrior mother, Shannon served multiple tours in Iraq, Afghanistan. She served in a command when this was established that was ahead of its time. And tragically, she lost her life in a suicide bomb attack in Syria. Now, this is the 25th anniversary year of 9/11. And her sacrifice does remind us of the very high cost, the lasting impact of that day. And then, of course, 9/11 related illness, which is very real. She left behind her husband, their two young sons. Because of your generosity and the Tunnel to Towers Foundation, they paid off the Kent's family mortgage, giving her family the security of knowing that their home is theirs forever. Now, more and more families need help every day. Your donation matters. It helps. It makes a world of difference. Now, you can donate a car. 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You can make one big donation or maybe forego two Starbucks a month. And you can then donate $11 a month. And that's like the sweet sauce that keeps this great program alive. Go to their website, the letter T, the number two, the letter T.org, the letter T, number two, letter T.org for the Tunnel to Towers Foundation. Our friend Brandon Gill, Texas congressman, man, he's been making news all week. I played the cut of him earlier this week. Should you be polite? Is it a good thing? Oh, of course. Well, why is the head of the Smithsonian? Do you infer the people that are polite are connected to white nationalism? I don't know. I never read it. Anyway, he had another viral moment with the ABA president wouldn't answer if the Senate should refuse to confirm a third black Supreme Court nominee. Listen to this great moment.
2: Should the Supreme Court resemble America's racial makeup, roughly? It's a yes or no question.
3: The ABA does not support quotas.
2: I'm not asking about quotas. I'm asking if it should roughly resemble America's racial makeup.
3: It should represent all of what people are.
2: Of what people are. Okay. So right now, there's about two of nine of Supreme Court justices are black. That's about 22% of the Supreme Court. According to your testimony, about 13% of America's population is black. If the Supreme Court should roughly resemble America's demographic makeup, as the ABA states, is proper. In your opinion, regardless of qualifications, should the Senate refuse to confirm a third black Supreme Court justice?
3: The ABA supports and encourages diversity in all of its forms.
2: That wasn't my question. My question was, if a Supreme Court vacancy opens up, should the Senate refuse to confirm a third black Supreme Court nominee? Based on his race or her race.
3: The ABA does not support quotas, and so
2: the ABA does support some sort of, and we'll get into that. The ABA does support making sure the ethnic makeup has a specific amount.
1: I mean, he does it with such a calmness, and his voice is absolutely hilarious to me. James Carville, got to give him credit. He's now not only working from home, he now is videotaping his message to the world from his own bed. It cracks me up. I wonder if he's getting paid to do this. Calling on Democrats to relent and pass universal voter ID. Says it's a 75% issue. It's actually 85%. We're not going to win the war. Here's what he said.
4: Voter fraud in the United States is an infinitesimal problem. I don't even, to the extent, I guess you could say, It exists. Anything could exist. It exists on such a minuscule scale, right, and it's been proven time and time and time again. But I don't know if we're not better off saying, okay, we'll take that alternative ID, bring your gas bill or your light bill or something. Because for whatever reason, it's polls at 75%. We are not going to win the war against some kind of ID. It doesn't make any sense. It doesn't fix anything, but maybe you just go along with it, move to the next thing.
1: Well, in this case, he just happens to be right, but, you know, why let the truth get in the way of a good story, right? All right, on this Friday, let's get to our busy phones, 800-941-SEAN, if you want to be a part of the program. William in Texas, God bless Texas. William, how are you? Happy Friday.
5: Happy Friday to you, Sean, and thanks for taking my call.
1: What's going on?
5: We may end up being a fellow Floridian within the next year, so keep our fingers crossed. Anyway, I'm calling because of an issue that I think really warrants significant attention that people probably don't pay a lot of attention to. My wife and I travel a lot. Just to put it in perspective, we're both highly educated, and we voted for President Trump 3 times. So just leave it in that context. We were in Europe the month of June, and there may be 5 or so English-speaking channels. So when you try to flip through and find something to listen to, you've got the usual suspects, you know, the BBC, the Sky News, the Al Jazeera, CNN. Every single story is negative President Trump, negative United States, negative Israel, and you can't really find an alternative. And the thing that gets more profound is if it's in English, you've got to believe it's in their native language. So I don't speak French or Spanish or German or any of that, but you've got to believe they're saying similar type of propaganda in those languages. And what really dawns on us is there are, call it 450 million people in the EU. That's a third more than the US. This is what the world's hearing about us. There is no balance. There's no one like you. You are really the leader of conservative media. You've got a huge voice. You've got a huge perspective. You're incredibly well respected. That doesn't exist in Europe. There's no balance. So when
1: you know, by the way, I'm hated in parts of Europe. Well, you know, I actually was in London. I'm going to tell you a story, then I'm going to go right back to what you're saying. And you're very kind in your compliments. I humbly don't accept them, but we work hard. We want to do the best to get out news and information you won't get elsewhere. That's important to us. I go to you in London. Linda, you were at this. I think you were at this event. And I go, so let's grab a camera. Nobody's going to know who I am here. And let's go. There was an anti-Trump rally. I go, let's go in the middle of the anti-Trump rally and just talk to people. I wasn't there 10 seconds and a mob surrounded me. Now, you know, the police in London don't have guns. And all of a sudden, they're like freaking out. And they have no idea how to handle this. And I was a bit surprised. I didn't think I'd be spotted so quickly in London. And I didn't think it would be so. But you're 100% right. Your analysis is dead on. Europe is a continent that is in a precipitous decline. I don't think it can recover. Am I wrong?
5: Unfortunately, I agree. We were there for business and pleasure, so we go there somewhat regularly. I agree with you. And the thing that is more concerning to us, and, you know, people use throughout the term national security. I genuinely think this could be or already is a national security issue for our country, because when President Trump asks Macron or Starmer, who's no longer there, or Maloney for, we don't need their help, but to use bases during our Iranian conflict, and they say no. The reason I think they say no is because they're worried about having their 450 million constituents protest in the streets, because all they hear are negative things about the U.S. But if you take this even a step further, we just hosted the most successful World Cup ever, right? No violence, only positive thoughts, over 7 million tickets sold, people from all around the world. All those people sang our praises. They say how great the U.S. is, how great the U.S. is. We're great hosts. We're great people. We're nice. We're safe. You know, we provided great accommodations. You don't hear any of that in Europe. And
1: how cool is it when they kept singing Country Road, Take Me Home, John Denver? It was very cool.
5: Yeah, right. Exactly. But the problem is the amount of people going back, they're not going to make a difference, right? They were here in our country. They had a great time, but they're not going to change the media over there. But they're proof that it's not true. But there's not enough of them to change the media. We need to figure out how to get conservative mouthpieces over there to make sure that there is a balance, because there's no balance, and it's very dangerous.
1: It's also in Israel, and these are conversations I've had with the Prime Minister, Bibi Netanyahu, over the years. You know, the ways of, the reason I've come to the conclusion, how do people know me over there? There are people that have what's called satellite TV that want American TV, that desire American TV, but they tend to be people that know they're being propagandized. And generally speaking, you

0: that has, you know, embraced woke at the highest level. They have had unfettered, illegal immigration without any vetting, that has resulted in a massive influx of people. And that resulted in Great Britain, for example, nearly 100 Sharia courts. You know, I once challenged Piers Morgan about it, who's a friend of mine, you know, although I don't like a lot of his positions lately. And, you know, and he said, no, they're symbolic. I'm like, no, they're not, Piers. Grow up. No, you're wrong. And, or no-go zones in France and other countries as well. And what's happening is I think they're at a point that they can't recover. And I'll give you another example. If they didn't have the moral clarity to know the number one state sponsor of terror, should not have nuclear weapons. And we only discovered after Epic Fury that their ballistic missile range was much further than the world thought. And they have ballistic missiles that can reach Paris and London. And if not, they wouldn't even allow the U.S. to land at our bases that we built. We don't need Europe for national security. They need us. NATO needs us. And by the way, Spain, I'm done with Spain in terms of it, them being an ally. They're not an ally. And you know what? There's going to be a reconfiguration. It's just a matter of time. But, you know, it's frightening when you think about all of it in the long term. I will tell you, the one person that has emerged as a poet warrior, if you will, is President Zelensky. If 5 years ago, as Putin was amassing his troops on the border and his military equipment on the border for an obvious, you know, invasion, and Joe Biden was asked about it, well, it depends, is it a minor incursion? I'm like, are you really that stupid? Apparently he is. And this guy has figured out how to penetrate and attack Russia in Moscow and deep within. Got to give him credit. Nobody would have predicted 5 years ago that he'd still be in the conflict. You would have thought Russia would have wiped him out pretty quickly. They didn't. William, great call. I got to get to other callers. I could talk to you all day. 800-941-SEAN is a number. Amy is in my free state of Florida. Amy, how are you? Glad you called. Happy Friday.
1: Thank you, Sean. How are you? First, I just want to say thanks for all that you do. You make a difference, and please don't ever stop.
0: Well, you give me this microphone. I'm grateful to all of you. Thank you.
1: The one thing I wanted to talk about that really does concern me, and it's the DSA. You know, first of all, to even use the word democratic socialist, I mean, that's an oxymoron to me because they are completely different systems, political systems.
0: They're communists. They want to change the system and wipe out America as we know it. That's it.
1: Yes, and that's, to me, that's a very scary thing because they are growing within the Democratic Party. And to me, it just seems like, okay, obviously, like you said, we have to vote in the right people, right? So we have some responsibility here. But when we look at what happened in New York, and we can see that only 12% of the people voted, when there was somebody like Mamdani out there, it's a very scary thing.
0: Mamdani knocked out three incumbent Democrats that were pretty hard left to begin with. Look, we had Bruce Blakeman on. He's running for governor, and he's doing much better than I would have thought. The math is tough. I'd love to see him save New York. I'd love Steve Hilton to save California. The math works against both of them. However, maybe people have experienced enough pain that they're willing to finally make the necessary changes to bring their states back to former greatness. I used to say New York City is the greatest city in the world. You know what? It's one of the worst cities in the world now. It's horrible. I was born and raised there. I want no part of it, Amy. I don't even want to go visit there. You know, I try to, you know, I'll pay for plane tickets for my family to come see me. Anyway, Amy, I appreciate you. All my friends, by the way, want to come to Florida anyway. Even Linda wants to come. Linda was down here with her husband, and he and I had a great time. Linda did not have a good time. Reagan once famously said, inflation is as violent as a mugger, as frightening as an armed robber, and as deadly as a hitman. Yeah, listen to Reagan. Look, what does that mean for you? Inflation. What does it mean for your retirement savings? Your quality of life in retirement? We all have to

0: think about all of these things. We have to be smart. That's why being an informed investor and portfolio diversification means so much. You know, I didn't get to save money till my mid to late 20s. And when I did, somebody pulled me aside and said, why don't you put a small percentage of your savings in gold and silver? And I did. And I've never regretted it. And I still do today. And the company that I do business with and I'm a client of and a customer of is our partner Goldco. They're just great. 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

All right, that's going to wrap things up for today. Hannity tonight, 9 Eastern on the Fox News Channel. Check it out. I got to tell you that I've not announced this yet. I will be in Washington next week for a very specific reason. We'll be doing the show Monday from D.C., and I will tell you then. I want you to have a wonderful weekend with your families and those you love, and we will see you from our nation's capital, from the swamp, on Monday. Thank you for being with us. Thank you for making this show possible. Have a great weekend with your family and those you love.

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5: Jabs at the White House Correspondents' Dinner. I'm Deborah Valentine, Fox News. President Trump spoke at the White House Correspondents' Dinner event Friday evening, rescheduled from April after a gunman entered the perimeter of that event. Fox's Christina Coleman.
6: First jokes was about HHS Secretary RFK Jr., who has been known to make some headlines over roadkill.
7: Delicious beef tenderloins, very special beef. And I want you all to know that Bobby Kennedy is right here. Personally ran over the cow in his car.
6: And he also roasted California Senator Adam Schiff, who he has mocked many times before, and he certainly didn't hold back.
7: I hate some people. You know, I shouldn't say this. I'm president. I'm not supposed to hate. I'm supposed to love everybody. But he's a terrible person.
6: He did address the safety and security concerns and gave a big shout out to the U.S. Secret Service and law enforcement and just thanking them for protecting and serving and keeping everybody safe.
5: The dinner held at the Waldorf Astoria in Washington, D.C., replacing the Washington Hilton. President Trump is signaling on a decision on launching a major strike on Iran. Fox's Chanley Painter has the latest.
8: He says the military is locked and loaded. Even as talks continue, President Trump says Tehran remains far from a deal. The New York Times reporting U.S. intelligence believes Iran's new supreme leader may be more open to pursuing a nuclear weapon. As concerns grow inside the administration that China and Russia could be enabling Tehran, Trump says both leaders have assured him they are not arming Iran.
9: I don't think they'd want to have me disappointed.
8: Meantime, the standoff is spreading at sea. The U.S. military says it disabled a second commercial ship after it allegedly ignored 4 warnings and tried to breach Iran's blockade.
5: President Trump recently warned that Iranian civilian infrastructure could be targeted if attacks on shipping in the Strait of Hormuz continues. 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
17: From the wild world of DC politics to America's culture clash, brace yourself for the reality check you've been waiting for. 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
18: Happy Friday. We made it. Friday, the final Friday of the month. My goodness, before you know it, it'll be August. Before you know it, it'll be the midterm elections. Before you know it, we're either going to save America or we're going to watch her go up in proverbial flames. Welcome in. Iran is apparently on the verge of going up in literal flames. President Trump is, according to Axios, seriously considering a massive, massive attack on Iran. The one thing I hear from just about every member of this audience, finish the job. Finish the job. We started this to stop them from being able to produce a nuke. Finish the job, please. Look, I hate it for the men, women, and children of Iran, many of whom are going to get killed, who are being killed. They have the Iranian leadership to blame for that. It's not our fault. This president is trying to prevent a nuclear Armageddon. And we've got troops. I told you yesterday, being in a restaurant, part of a hotel lobby, tons of troops. And I kept thinking, these young, brave men and women, younger than my kids, you know, fresh-faced, probably idealistic. They're fighting for this country. Tampa Bay is the host of, is where CENTCOM is based. And I kept thinking some of these people might be going off to war, real war. Let me pause for a moment in my passionate monologue and thank you for correcting me, texters. What would I do without the text line? Because heaven forbid, Eric or Tracy, Tracy's job is to monitor the show. She's supposed to sit there and she responds to things that are said, that are done. Alex is sitting there just staring into space. Yasmin's looking around. You'd think somebody, I got 100 people on this team. Nobody noticed that today is not the last Friday of July. Thank you to the sharp-eared, sharp-eyed audience members of this show who have just smacked me down and reminded me that dummy Big Mouth Gallagher doesn't have the calendar right. Next Friday is the last Friday of July. This is July 24th. It just sounded late, 24th, you know. But maybe that'll be a wake-up call to the crack team. I kid. I love this team couldn't be happier. I'm almost nervous to tell you what I thought of the movie The Odyssey because I went last night. I'll tell you about that in a minute. I got to tell you about a story out of Wisconsin, and I've never done a talk topic like this before, but I'm going to do it without notes, without prep, without clips, without anything. I'm just going to share with you some of my heartfelt thoughts about another police shooting that has led to people amassing in the streets in protest. But anyway, back to Iran quickly. I'm hoping and praying that President Trump does finish the job. You can't play ball with these people. They don't play fair. They're not good faith actors, and the world knows it. And Americans are tired, and it's enough. This cannot be prolonged. Every day it continues is a bitter reminder that this president, who many of us voted for enthusiastically, promised no more forever wars. Now, we understand the nature of them getting a nuclear weapon. We get it. And I admire what President Trump embarked upon. Look, other presidents or presidential candidates promise to do just what he's doing. I'm talking to you, Hillary. This isn't a novel thing to stop Iran from nuking Israel. But for crying out loud, we got to bring this thing to an end. Ceasefire on again, off again. We're going to cooperate. They're not going to cooperate. We're going to, enough. Gas is over $4 a gallon. People are anxious. We got to save this country on November the 3rd. We must save America. And we've got to save America from a bunch of brainwashed twerps who think that it's perfectly normal to fight with a police officer in the streets. Can I do a topic real quick and get your reaction to this topic? Without any notes, without any stories. I rarely do this. I mean, I speak from the heart a lot. While shaving this morning, I had the Today Show on in the background. It's kind of weird. They got people on there. I don't even know who they are. What happened to Savannah and Hoda and Juju and BB and Bam Bam? What happened to the normal? I think Al Roker was there. I haven't watched the Today Show in years. And there were people, I had no idea who any of them were. Wasn't it always, who was with Savannah Guthrie before she went through all the horrible stuff with her mother and her mother's abduction? And there's another co-host, maybe Craig Melvin now? I mean, it's all different. I don't watch broadcast TV anymore. I just don't. I've got my TV tuned to Salem News Channel. I'm watching Fox News. I'm watching Newsmax. I'm watching One America. I mean, I don't watch cable at all. I've got YouTube TV. I mean, broadcast television. I just watch cable, and I like YouTube TV. It's kind of user-friendly. There's probably other options out there. But so today, a rare moment of watching, or kind of in the background, the Today Show. Here's what I saw and I heard. And I haven't seen this story. I don't know that it's reached national levels yet, but let's talk about another police shooting in Wisconsin. Here's what I heard from the report. Again, not with the benefit of no notes, no story, no nothing. I don't know any of the details except a young black man was killed in Wisconsin, Madison, Wisconsin. Liberal, liberal, liberal, leftist, leftist, leftist, Madison, Wisconsin, right? Here's what the reporter said. There's video of this guy fighting with like four or five officers. And he produced a knife and evidently lunged at, if didn't stab, actually, one of the officers that this guy's fighting with. He was on a bike. And they knocked him off the bike, and they're fighting with him, and they're tussling with him. Shots went off. He got killed. Cue the mob. Benjamin Crump has already transported himself on his time machine to Madison, Wisconsin. Already representing the family. Body hasn't even been buried yet, and Benjamin Crump is there holding press conferences. Because the evil, racist, white supremacist cops killed a poor, innocent, angelic, black man. You know what the report said? And it was kind of neutral. They just happened to casually mention he had been arrested over 40 times. Not four, not 14, over 40 times. Many of those arrests and convictions were as a result of fighting with police officers, resisting arrest, attacking cops. Now, that's all I know. I know that fact. I know the fact that he was shot and killed by the police. I know that he was, he's representing his family now. They want the money. That's what Benjamin Crump's doing there. That's all he's about. I'd love to know what kind of private jet he flies on. Ain't no way he flies commercial. He's got a jet that gets him to one of these police shootings in record time. I almost think it's like a time traveling machine. Cause he's there before they even, take down the crime scene. So, okay, we'll see how it unfolds. But here's what I also saw. The leftist mayor, some woman with about four last names of Madison, Wisconsin, stood up and said, I don't care what your background is, no one should ever lose their life during an encounter with a police officer. Now, I hear that and I'm screaming at my sink with my shaving cream dripping off my face. You're right. You're totally correct. So why don't you add, please don't fight with the police and resist arrest so that you don't get shot. Black, white, or green. My gosh, these are stupid people. They love the race baiting. They love a narrative. They love all of this. They yearn for it so that they can paint police officers as bad guys. And once again, our law enforcement community, this time in Madison, Wisconsin, is under siege by these hateful, ugly, awful people. Look, cops in Madison, Wisconsin going forward, they're going to say, oh, well, I guess if somebody starts attacking me with a knife, I just got to let him stab me to death. Because if I defend myself and use lethal force, Benjamin Crump is going to be on the scene and my life is going to be over. We've been through Minneapolis and George Floyd. We've been through all these police shootings. Michael Brown. Here we go again now, apparently in Madison, Wisconsin. And again, I don't even have a story. I don't want a story. I don't even want details. Don't confuse me with the facts. But it is a fact that apparently the guy was arrested over 40 times. It is a fact that the mayor said no one should die during an encounter with a police officer. And it is a fact that you should never, ever, ever fight or resist what an officer says. You should obey every one of a police officer's lawful commands. Everyone. Full stop. No exceptions. Prove me wrong. 1-800-655-MIKE. 18 past the hour, 800-655-6453. And watching the police now under siege in Madison, Wisconsin, brings me to my new daily prayer that I rolled out this week. A lot of people appreciate it. And every day, I want to make sure that we get the prayer in. Heavenly Father, we come before you with humble hearts, asking for your mercy and your peace in this uncertain hour. 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
1: Why is it so hard for this message to not fight back or resist the police? So difficult to acknowledge, to recognize, to receive. Why is it so hard? What is wrong with people? Why can't this be part of this discussion? They never let that be part of the conversation. Why is that? Look, they're going to review this shooting in Wisconsin. If mistakes were made, if something went wrong, I fully expect those police officers will be held accountable. But it's like when the mayor said no one should ever die during an encounter with the police, she is unwittingly admitting what I'm to agreeing with what I'm saying. She's proven my point. You think somebody who complies with the police gets killed? Can you tell me why you think this is never mentioned? That's not allowed to be mentioned? If you don't like the police, can you call me and tell me that you disagree with my assertion that if you wouldn't fight with the police, you're not going to get killed? I would love for anybody to give me that explanation once and for all. Please, please, please call this show and explain to me, like I'm a imbecile. You may think I am. Spoiler alert, I love the Odyssey. Uh-oh! Oh, no! Line up and come at me. I went on a rant this morning with Mark Davis. It was an epic Gallagher rant about urging people to ignore the noise and all the online social media narratives about stuff. People are mad about the casting of the Odyssey. If you can set that aside, go see the movie. I'll bet you'll enjoy the heck out of it. It's pretty epic. Anyway, please call this show. And I am practically begging for a reasonable, rational explanation. I mean, nobody ever talks about the police not being killed. Why doesn't the mayor stand up and say, a civilian should never kill a police officer? Well, I guess that's just baked into the cake, right? Mayor Ashley Simpson Thompson, whatever her name is. She's got a lot of names. At least, she's Mayor Satya Rhodes Conway. No one should ever be killed in an encounter with the police. Yeah, you're right, Mayor Satya Rhodes Conway. Why don't you tell your constituents not to fight with the police? And she never will. Why is that? Why is that? Can you give me an explanation? I'd love to hear it. 800-655-MIKE. 800-655-6453. 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
5: News. I'm Chris DeMeo. President Trump at the rescheduled White House Correspondents Association dinner 3 months after a man armed with a gun tried to storm the dinner.
6: The attempted mass murder at the Washington Hilton, that's what it could have been, was an assault on our democracy itself.
5: The president is saying we will not be intimidated.
6: Tonight we come back together to answer that heinous attack with unwavering resolve. And every one of us here this evening to show that in America, we do not yield to political violence. We can't do that.
5: The dinner scaled back from the original one and moved to the Waldorf Astoria in Washington. LeBron James signs a 2-year contract with the Philadelphia 76ers, the deal worth $8 million. 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
7: The following contains a celebrity impersonation.
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1: Man, I'm seeing a good-looking product up there on Salem News Channel on one of the ads that runs during our breaks. Lumera. Light, sound, power. It's an all-in-one ambient light speaker and wireless charger. I like that kind of stuff. You'll get 30% off. So see some of the great stuff you'll see when you're watching Salem News Channel, snc.tv. We appreciate you watching on Samsung TV Plus 1177 Pluto. I'm getting stopped a lot more lately. People are saying hi. You know what that means? Gonna have to start putting a paper bag over my head. I don't like that. I've got PTSD from the day the guy dumped the milkshake on my head in the New York City diner. New York City. Man, what a lost cause. Wait till you hear what Zoram the Destroyer is up to lately. Now, speaking of the destroyers, like characters from a Greek mythological extravaganza, the Odyssey has created a buzz and tons of controversy. It's setting all kinds of records. I mean, it's been a long time since it's taken me almost like a week to be able to get a seat at the movie theater where I live. But George wants to weigh in because I mentioned I liked it, loved it. And, of course, that draws a reaction like this one, I guess, from George in Houston, Texas. Hey, George, how you doing today?
2: Excellent, Mike. It's not going to be a vitriolic reaction. If somebody wants to watch the film, I'm okay with that. It's your entertainment dollar. You've got the ability to spend it where you'd like. You want to see something, see it. I don't begrudge anybody, but I'm not going to support any brand that attacks an entire class of people before the movie's even released. You know, they were talking about how if you don't watch it, you're a racist or you're a homophobe. I'm tired of that. I want to go back to the day where I can go into a movie, sit down, watch a movie, and not have to leave, you know, like immediately wanting to donate money to save the whales or something. I'm tired of being guilty. You know what I'm saying?
1: I love that.
2: I just want to go enjoy a movie and that's it. Let me get a hamburger.
1: Yeah. I mean, first of all, you're completely correct. I mean, I like your sort of live and let live policy because the truth of the matter is nobody of the brand said if you don't go to the movie, you're a racist. So that's not fair. Maybe goofballs on social media did, but nobody from the movie studios. I mean, maybe some of these
2: the actress was actually making commentary about, you know, suggesting that, you know, why can't a black woman play it, blah, blah, blah, on and
1: right.
2: on. Right. My thing is this, if you don't have to explain why a character is straight, you shouldn't have to explain why a character is gay.
1: George, with all due respect, and you and I are really mostly on the same page, but I truly believe that we're looking for stuff to get aggravated about. What I decided to do with the Odyssey is kind of put aside all the look, all of these actors, first of all, they're all goofy. You can go back in the history of film. You want to talk about the personal lives of actors going back to the 20s and the 30s and the 40s? You want to look up Fatty Arbuckle. Look up some of these people back in the silent movie era and what scum they were. They're degenerates. Their skill is being able to, you know, wear a costume and play somebody they're not. That's all they are. But they entertain us. They're our form of entertainment. Now, first of all, you're 100% correct. You don't want to support movies? Don't go to the movies. You don't want to support TV shows? Don't watch TV shows. Let me finish. You don't want to support Disney World? Don't go to Disney World. I get that and I respect that. You don't want to put your hard-earned dollars somewhere you can sit around and never go out. I admire that. I respect it. But for those of us who say, I don't want to get wallowing in the drama of what some stupid actress says about being a black Helen of Troy. I just want to go see if I'll like the movie or not. I mean, and it seems to me, you sound like a reasonably intelligent guy. Why can't you do that? But why can't you do that? Why can't you go see the movie and see if it entertains you or not? I mean, do you think because you'll be bothered? Go ahead.
2: No, I'm not going to spend the $30 on a low end that's going to cost me to go give money to somebody who dislikes me. Look,
1: they all dislike you. They all hate you. Everybody hates you. So you're going to sit in your living room for the rest of your life?
2: No, it's called DVD. I watch the movies I want to watch. I support the brands I want to support.
1: You're paying for that. You bought the DVD. The actors and actresses on the DVD hate you too, George. Yep. So why are you watching them?
2: Not all of them.
1: Oh, well, most of them. They're nuts. They're all kooks.
2: But these days, they're highlighting it too much. Like, I would have gone to see Superwoman, right? Or the Supergirl, the one that just came out. But she immediately, it's like, look, like with the Mandalorian, I loved the Star Wars. I loved the Star Trek, right?
1: Yeah, yeah.
2: Anything with a spaceship in it, I'll watch.
1: Yeah.
2: That's another reason why. I'm just not really into Greek mystery. I do like the Korean movies, too.
1: But basically,
2: just let the product be the product. Let the product speak for itself.
1: And what you're doing, George, you're speaking with your wallet. And I admire that. I really do. Don't get me wrong. I don't mean to beat you up. I just get to a point where I'm in this mindset, and I appreciate so much your perspective. I'm in this mindset where I'm tired of looking for reasons to be angry. I am tired of walking around with a chip. I'm going to be mad at this. I got a chip on my shoulder about that. Oh, I'm going to be this. And a text just came in from Naples, Florida. My Odyssey is like the Supergirl movie. A lot of negative noise. My grandchildren and I saw it the other day. It's a great movie. Typical super movie. This is the Supergirl movie, I guess, from Tom in Florida. I'm tired of being angry. You know what we need to be angry about? The lunatic Marxists who are trying to take over the country in the halls of power. You want to know what we need to be angry about? Communism invading our country through the Democrat Party. A mayor, where do you hear what Zohran did this week? My Lord. Taunting and mocking wealthy New Yorkers who have a second home. I thought it was satire. I thought he didn't really do that. This guy is spinning wildly into who he really is. And where do you hear what somebody over at the Free Press uncovered about who he really is? He's had apparently a history of fake accents. Sounds like he's got a fake British accent, a fake this accent, that he's a theater kid. He's a Marxist commie theater kid who got elected mayor of America's biggest city. And now they're facing a mess. That's worth getting angry about. People not voting. That's worth getting angry about. Republicans not passing the Save America Act. That's worth getting angry about. But honest to goodness, sitting around and getting mad about going to the stupid movies? Gosh, life's too short. Life's too short. We got things to do here. We got things that matter. I am really, really proud of this audience stepping up in our Food for the Poor campaign. As we head into the weekend, let me remind you that we are now in the lead with our friendly little competition with our other hosts, because that's this audience. You're so generous. Gosh, this audience is so big-hearted. Hunger is not just a talking point. This is what I mean about the things that really do matter. This matters. Making the world a better place. Hunger is a daily reality for parents trying to feed their children all over the world. Food for the Poor is a Christian relief ministry that is doing God's work, getting these people fed. We can't do it without you. And I will admit, we are way behind. We got about a week to go before this campaign is over, and we're only at halfway there. We're about $19,000 or $20,000 away from our goal. So I need $20,000. I got an idea. I did it before. It was very successful. I've got a plan. that you might just love. Do you own a business? And would you like to reach America? We got about, I think, last estimate was 7-8 million weekly listeners to the Mike Gallagher Show. Okay? 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And if we get a bunch, man, we might really go over our goal. I got a good feeling about this. And Tracy, my hardworking, loyal, irascible producer, she is ready to tackle this project. She's ready to wrap her arms around this. She's going to direct this entire project. She'll be your contact. 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
1: I feel like none of my reposts are working anymore on X. I don't know what's going on. So if I go under reposts, let's see, Mike Gallagher, I look at my thing. No, it's not doing it. Posts, highlights. Why is that not working? That is so, I hate it when stuff just vanishes. My contacts on my iPhone are vanished. I can't believe, some of them are gone. And I why does that happen? I thought it's all supposed to be backed up. That makes me crazy. I just reposted Tim Sheehy's

0: fiery speech about why we're at war with Iran that everybody ought to watch. You should see this speech. I'll play it on the show, but if you want to get a jump on, well, look, I guess you can't see it on my account. Alex, can you see it on my account? Somebody go to @GallagherShow and see if you see my repost that I just did 1 minute ago of Tim Sheehy. Because everybody should see this important, powerful speech he gave. And I reposted, and it's not showing up when I see it on my, I don't know. I'm a little slow on some of this stuff, but it's like just this week, I see all the clips that we've got from, you know, the Eminem experience and everything. And why are some of my contacts gone? I know that of some of the names that I used to have in my phone stored in my contacts. And I went to call two of them this week and they were gone. Gone forever. It's weird. Technology. Gosh. Thank goodness something like rough greens is simple, like for your dog. 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You'll see what I mean when you get it. And again, don't forget to spell rough, R-U-F-F. Rough Greens. So great. Your dog will ask for it by name. Jim's been holding in Michigan. Jim, we appreciate your patience. How are you, sir?
1: Good morning. Thank you. Yes. Hi. I'm doing well. How are you?
0: I'm good. I'm just, I hear you wanted to react to the shooting in Wisconsin.
1: Yeah, real quick. You know, it boils down to a value system. You got people that are end up getting shot like this by federal officers or PDs. They have a different value system. That's like a zero sum value system almost. I would think. I mean, they don't respect other people's property or their lives. They'll take another person's life. They don't respect their own life. It just seems like they have a zero-sum value system.
0: What about the politicians? What about the activists? What about the people with public platforms who never acknowledge how fatal if you fight with police officers? Would you say they have the same value system?
1: They are the ones that are egging these people on because they need, those people need victims. They need victims in order to be relevant. So that's why they do what they do. And that's why these people listen to them.
0: Absolutely. You're right on the money. I mean, that's what I mean. It's an industry to them. You know, for them, the George Floyd death was just a home run for that whole race baiting, headline grabbing money machine. It's a lot of people making money off this stuff. And one of the things on that Today Show report, and if you missed it earlier, I was talking about a report on the Today Show about a shooting in Madison, Wisconsin, involving a 38-year-old homeless resident with over 40 arrests. And he fought with the cops, produced a knife, got shot and killed, and now they're in the streets of Madison, Wisconsin. How about we urge people not to fight with cops? Is that so hard? 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
7: A more subdued gathering. I'm Chris DeMeo, Fox News. The White House Correspondents Association dinner back on Friday night after an attempted shooting halted the event back in April.
8: So in this country, we believe in freedom of speech. We settle our differences not with bullets, but with open and vigorous debate. And no deranged loser with a gun will ever change that. We can't let that ever happen.
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9: First jokes was about HHS Secretary RFK Jr., who has been known to make some headlines over roadkill.
8: Delicious beef tenderloins, very special beef. And I want you all to know that Bobby Kennedy is right here. Personally ran over the cow in his car.
9: And he also roasted California Senator Adam Schiff, who he has mocked many times before, and he certainly didn't hold back.
8: I hate some people. You know, I shouldn't say this. I'm president. I'm not supposed to hate. I'm supposed to love everybody. But he's a terrible person.
9: He did address the safety and security concerns and gave a big shout out to the U.S. Secret Service and law enforcement and just thanking them for protecting and serving and keeping everybody safe.
7: And the dinner had a much smaller guest list and tighter security. Meantime, the president threatening a much larger scale attack on Iran.
10: He says the military is locked and loaded. Even as talks continue, President Trump says Tehran remains far from a deal. The New York Times reporting U.S. intelligence believes Iran's new supreme leader may be more open to pursuing a nuclear weapon. As concerns grow inside the administration that China and Russia could be enabling Tehran, Trump says both leaders have assured him they are not arming Iran.
11: I don't think they'd want to have me disappointed.
10: Meantime, the standoff is spreading at sea. The U.S. military says it disabled a second commercial ship after it allegedly ignored four warnings and tried to breach Iran's blockade.
7: That's Fox's Chanley Painter reporting. 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
18: Good morning, glory, and evening, grace, America. That music means it's the last broadcast hour of the week. That means it's time for the Hillsdale Dialogue. Dr. Ron and I are done celebrating the semi-sesquicentennial, and we're back into Churchill's World War II memoirs, Volume 2, Their Finest Hour. Last week, Dr. Arne, you were talking about Churchill's comment to the French that those nations that die fighting rise again. And you're also talking about how the French collapse may have been in part linked to the exhaustion of the French Republic after World War One. I am curious, it occurred to me when we were talking, I wanted to ask you about it this week. When Reagan arrived after Vietnam and after Carter, he had to start again to rebuild sort of American fighting will, and he did it with Grenada. And then George H.W. Bush did it with Panama. And then George W. Bush, we went to war for 20 years and we're exhausted again. And we got out ignobly from Afghanistan in 2021 in a haphazard, disastrous, and deeply humiliating retreat. What do you make of the idea that Donald Trump is rebuilding the American capacity for force with this battle with Iran in a way that is necessary, limited, precise, and deadly when it's unleashed?
19: Yeah, that's it. Limited. We fell into a period unique in American history when we were the only superpower. And so we thought we could do anything. And you mix that up with the principles of liberal imperialism, which include statements like, we can't be safe until the world is free. My favorite is Colin Powell saying, when we invaded Iraq the first time after they had attacked a neighbor, and the neighbor appealed to us for help, it means we can do that if we want to. But he said, if you break it, you own it. And that means that we have to fix it, right? Well, Trump hasn't said anything like that. What he said is, we're going to stop them threatening us and our neighbors, and we're going to do what it takes to do that. And that means that it's up to us how far we go. So that's limited, right? Because if you can't study Churchill carefully without understanding his constant reluctance about and fear about war. You don't do it for a demonstration. You do it because you have to. And you'll be less likely to have to if you're ready to do it. And that's the old wisdom, right? And I think
18: Reagan it's interesting that you bring up, and that's not in our notes or our outline, General Powell, who of course became Secretary of State Powell, but he was a general, he's a military man, because Churchill has a, not a jaundiced eye, but a skeptical eye about generals making policy. And it comes up in this chapter, chapter 10, General Weygand, who is their boss of bosses, their number one general, the general decides that it's time to quit. And Churchill says, he used his supreme political position far beyond the limits which his professional responsibilities, great as they were justified or required. He asserted the right of a soldier to dominate the duly constituted government of the Republic, as did Marshal Petain. And I sense in Churchill I read in Churchill a great skepticism of generals stepping into the role of statesman. Am I right about that?
19: Oh, yeah. Well, if they get elected, right, they have to become statesmen, right? But the idea that they get to decide, remember, that's a thing in human affairs, in every human organization. People have a job, and they think because of that job, they can control more than that job. And they try to control things for which they don't have responsibility. Nobody gave General Weygand responsibility for the future and being of France, but he effectively exercised that authority for a time, and that was just wrong. And what Churchill thought was, you know, Churchill is a follower of the principles of the Declaration of Independence, and what do they say? The purpose of a government is to defend it, the rights of its people, and it gets its authority from their consent. Well, nobody consented to Weygand making those decisions. He just happened to have supposed at least control of the military. And so there was nobody. I mean, I mentioned last week that Victor Hansen writes about the amazing effectiveness of Britain in the Second World War. how much they got out of themselves, right? And they mortgaged their future to do it. And Churchill didn't want to do that and always called it the unnecessary war, but now you're in the dang war, and somebody's got to command all the efforts of the nation toward victory. That's what he did. Well, there wasn't anybody at the top ready to do that. Churchill meets the son of Clemenceau from the First World War, the Tiger, they called him. And at the end of the First World War, Clemenceau took power, and he did do that. And Churchill marveled at that and admired that very much and did that himself later. Well, this son of Clemenceau, Churchill records in these chapters that we're reading, he had the spirit of his daddy in him. And Churchill thought that was missing at the top.
18: Well, he said Renault was not up to it. And this is a quote. France would have needed a Cromwell, a Clemenceau, a Stalin, or a Hitler. And that's a silent reflection on himself. Capacity married to will, married to a country that's got the ability to rise to the occasion, as Victor Davis Hanson noted. He's not complimenting Stalin or Hitler's moral character. He is recognizing, and I'm sure he's not a big fan of Cromwell, but is recognizing what Machiavelli put down as the essential ingredient.
19: There's that charge against Donald Trump, the old one about the Playboy interview where he congratulates the Chinese on their strength. He also says in that same interview that they're horrible, their policies are horrible. But here's what I think is the distinction. Strength is urgently necessary, but Churchill was fond of saying kindness is better than strength. But you actually need some strength in order to be kind. And so, you know, when you take a responsibility like that, if Hillsdale College fails, it'll be my fault, right? And that's where I get my authority, from the mission of the college, from its well-being, and from the people I work with. And I have to use it only for that. And it means that while I have the job, I'm stuck. Something goes wrong, it's my fault. Well, if you take that attitude, then you might be capable of command in an urgent situation. I've never been in a situation as urgent as the ones we're describing here. But all of us face in life urgent situations, and we have to discharge our responsibilities. That's what our authority, whatever it is we have, is for.
18: That's well put. Let's talk now about the French fleet, because it's a little known aspect of the war, but Churchill had spotted it not long after he became prime minister, after Chamberlain stepped down. He begins to lobby Darlan, who's the chief of naval operations. He's in command of the French fleet, but he's an admiral. He's not a minister. And he says to Darlan, we got to have the French fleet. We got to have the French fleet. And Darlan says to him, of course you'll get the French fleet. Well, France is collapsing, and Churchill sends out his IOU for the fleet, and Darlan doesn't deliver. He said, I had become the Minister of Maritime. What does that mean? What was he trying to do there?
19: Bargain. So first of all, a very pregnant letter in these chapters is the letter that Churchill wrote to Roosevelt on the 15th of June.
18: Oh, yes.
19: And I invite people to read that and see that Churchill appeals to Roosevelt entirely on the basis of the interest of the United States of America.
18: Yep.
19: He says, if their fleet goes bad, that's a grievous fact. But what will become of our fleet? I would never surrender our fleet to the Germans. But will I be in charge? If there's an invasion, you have to think about that. Because the British fleet was bigger than the American fleet at the time. And if you put it together with the French fleet, and he points this out.
18: And the German fleet.
19: That would be
18: and the German.
19: Way bigger. That's right.
18: And so, don't go anywhere, America. We'll come back and talk about FDR, Churchill, the considerations that went into everything. The Hillsdale Dialogue is underway. 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Stay tuned. I'll be right back with Dr. Larry Arnn on the Hugh Hewitt Show.
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8: Winston Churchill and Franklin Roosevelt at the time, Dr. Arne.
9: And so it's, in other words, this, and see, another very delicate thing, because, you know, first of all, these memos are really great to read, because you got to remember, Churchill's writing these things when he's traveling 4 times to France during the collapse of France, and after he's been prime minister since the 10th of May, and all this is over by the middle of June. And he writes these memos to the French, to Roosevelt. The most important memos he wrote were to those two parties. And the French say to him, "We want you to release us from our obligation not to make a separate peace." That's hard. You know, we're collapsing. We're suffering there. We're disorganized. They're going to take over France and subject the whole of the France to the Gestapo. And we don't want that. We can make a deal to prevent that. Release us. Think of the strength of that appeal. And what does Churchill reply? Once he gives the reply twice. He gives it once and he says, "We are never going to waste any time recriminating against France, whatever it does. But this is not the last battle. That will happen in England. And you should exhaust your resources all the way down to North Africa, if you must, to carry on the battle." Then they retire, and Churchill, and who's with him? Beaverbrook, his good friend, who he gives him a huge Churchill compliment in this chapter. "Always a good man under pressure." And Lord Halifax, a reformed appeaser, they're with him. And they retire to the garden and talk for half an hour, and then come back. Churchill comes back and gives the same answer. And he gives that answer in writing again later. And then he tells Roosevelt he gave that answer. That, in other words, "I didn't agree with them to release them from a pact that we made, a blood pact, not to make a separate peace, because we're going to fight on and they should too." And that, you see, that's, isn't that, aren't those,
8: they are, cataclysmic? What do you make of FDR in this exchange? For the benefit of the audience, FDR writes France, encouraging them not to surrender and not to give up the fight. And Churchill, although it's very, I went full Strauss in here, tried to read it three or four times to figure out whether or not Winston Churchill was willing that FDR had agreed to publish the telegram, or whether FDR had actually agreed to publish the telegram and changed his mind. I can't decipher it. I can't say for certain whether or not FDR said, "Go ahead and publish my telegram," because Churchill thought it would buck up the French, and Raynaud thought it would buck up the French, because FDR is saying, "Fight on, fight on." And then FDR says, "Oh, the State Department says I can't publish the telegram." What did you make of that by FDR? I thought it was disappointing.
9: No. It's a good thing that we were reluctant to go into that war. We were reluctant to go into the First World War, too. And we went into both of them upon being attacked, right? And we didn't have agreements in advance of either of those wars that we would come to the defense of those countries. Roosevelt wanted to, and the reasons he wanted to are in that memo that Churchill wrote him. When Churchill and Roosevelt began writing each other, they write each other as former naval persons. Roosevelt had been Assistant Secretary to the Navy. And see, you have to make a link, if you can, between the thought of the American founders, the authors of the Declaration of Independence, and this policy in the Second World War. And that link is broken in part because Franklin Roosevelt was a modern liberal reinterpreting the Declaration of Independence into something else, I argue, right? That's a big argument, right? We're not making it here. But it's also maintained because Roosevelt reads about what's going to happen to America if the seas are dominated by hostile powers. And that becomes a prospect that's open, right? Roosevelt was Assistant Secretary of the Navy, and you know the great explainer of British power is a man named Alfred Thayer Mahan, who was a late 19th, early 20th century figure at the Naval Institute in America, and he wrote The Influence of Sea Power on History, and it's a very powerful book, and it's it's still fundamental to strategic thinking in the West today, in China too.
8: Yep.
9: And what does it say? It says the cheapest, fastest way to move goods around the earth is by sea. And so sea power matters a lot. It mattered very much to the founders of the country. And so Roosevelt knows that, right? And we've always been for freedom of the seas. We always had serious navy from the Revolutionary War on. And so to have that under the hands of a continental power, I mean, it's just a fact that the Chinese Navy is bigger than ours today, and China has a multiple of our shipbuilding capacity today. That's a serious fact.
8: And did you notice, though, Dr. Arn, that when our Apache helicopter went down, we dispatched a drone made by Saronic, and it looks like, God forgive me, I hope I don't offend the PT boat people, it looks very much like a PT boat from World War II or a swift boat from Vietnam, but it doesn't have anyone on it. It just goes and picks up our pilots. That's a revolution.
9: Well, there's a very good, I just got it this morning. I haven't read it all yet, but there's a man named Dennis Blair, who was a big naval commander in the Pacific, and he's published an article about the question, can China take Taiwan? And he says there's just a lot of developments that make that very doubtful now. And we can't rest on our laurels, but, you know, I mean, one of the things that's been displayed in Iran is that we have made a lot of progress against these and with these drone weapons and in knocking them down, not having to spend a $2 million weapon to knock down a $30,000 drone. And so there's a lot of innovation going on right now. A lot of it comes from Anduril, and that's Palmer Luckey's company. And that's just awesome to me.
8: It's awesome to me, too. And they're in Ohio, Dr. Arn, not Michigan. They're in Ohio. We'll come back. Hopefully I'll evade some anti-Ohio talk from Dr. Arn. Don't go anywhere, America. I do want to remind you I'm in the Relief Factor studio, and I do want to remind you their starter pack is patriotically priced this year at $17.76 right now. 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
11: Fox News, I'm Deborah Valentine. President Trump speaking during Friday's rescheduled White House Correspondents' Dinner at the Waldorf after a gunman interrupted the April event at the Hilton.
12: As I said 3 months ago, the show must go on. We were backstage, and we both wanted to just have it go on, whether it was 2 o'clock, 3 o'clock in the morning, it didn't matter.
11: The suspected gunman, Cole Allen, has pleaded not guilty to 2 charges of attempting to assassinate the president at the April dinner. Maine Democrats choose their nominee today to replace ousted candidate Graham Plattner. Fox's Alexis McAdams reports from Maine.
13: Some voters tell us the process reminds them of the Democrats' 2024 switch from President Biden to Kamala Harris, asking why the party, not the voters, make the decision.
11: Troy Jackson is backed by Senator Bernie Sanders. 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
18: Mr. President, why hasn't the White House issued any guidance?
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15: AIR 560, the answer.
8: Ukraine. I'll remind you, 4 years ago when the Russians invaded and we thought it would be a two-week war, you made the comment, and then history has surprises like this Zelensky fellow. Ukraine's a surprise. And the ability that they have demonstrated with drones is a remarkable surprise. I mean, world changing.
9: Yeah, and they're getting a lot of help. And
8: we're helping them.
9: A lot of people are. And probably especially us. And, you know, we're learning from that. And, it's a sad commentary. That we're in danger all the time now, right? And for much of American history, that wasn't true. And we're safer than anybody, at least anybody powerful. But we're subject to immediate attack. And that means being ready and having a superior military at the cheapest possible cost is urgently needed to any republic like ours.
8: Let me also, we're talking about naval power and man. The Strait of Hormuz demonstrates again that what seems like a fight far away with a country we don't know much about, Oman and UAE and Iran, is actually about the world's health. You can't allow international waterways to be dominated by a malign power, by any power, unless it's the Panama Canal and they own it, or we own it and gave it to them. You can't let the Straits of Malacca or the Strait of Hormuz or any of the narrow waterways, the Taiwan Strait, be dominated by one power, or the whole world suffers. That's why I think you mentioned that our Constitution specifically doesn't say anything about a standing army, says we are to provide and maintain a navy. That's in the Constitution.
9: Yeah, that's right. Yeah, they didn't. And see, that's And see, here, put a point, right? First of all, as I say, all proper reasoning about international security and foreign policy begins with the interests of the United States. Well, we're a net oil exporter, and we hope to remain so. I hope we do. But we're also a huge oil importer, and that has to do with refining capacity and kinds of oil and which kinds we can refine and which kinds we produce and don't produce. And those are sticky problems, right? And so, you know, the oil has a world price, and we got to buy a lot of it. And so, yeah, the interest of the United States is wrapped up in this. And the Strait of Hormuz turns out to be a very sticky problem. We will see, because we have won the war in Iran so far. We will see how it comes out.
8: Let me go back to last week and then bring it forward. You mentioned last week that Churchill wrote the Prime Ministers of the Dominions. In that letter, he wrote to Australia, New Zealand, Canada, and South Africa, quote, "Hitler will have to break us in this island or lose the war." He then, on June 18th, gives this remarkable speech. We don't have the audio of it, which is the finest hour speech. Do you have an account of how the British people reacted to that speech?
9: Yeah, I mean, it was that is the one where he did broadcast the speech. That is the one where people were now focused on the problem. When the war started, nobody knew what to expect, you know, and then to be losing on such a scale and so fast, that violated the pace of the First World War, which, you know, they lost some battles in the beginning, but within 3 weeks, that settled down into trench warfare. And France didn't surrender in, 6 weeks, how long it took. So they're getting used to that. And then he gives this speech, and it's worth noting, you know, the peroration of the speech at the end is, if the British Empire should last 1,000 years, men will still say this was their finest hour. Well, remember that that's kind of a doleful prediction, too. This is the peak. What comes later is lower. And that means that Churchill, against his will, and never willing to do that another time in his life, was putting all the chips on the table. That when he said to the French, "Nations that die fighting rise up again, those that surrender tamely are gone forever," he was prepared to live by that creed himself.
8: And he, in fact, did live by that creed. He put all the chips on the table. More with Dr. Arn coming up on the Hillsdale Dialogue, all things Hillsdale at hillsdale.edu. Stay tuned. Hey there, want to do something meaningful for the 250th anniversary of America? We just got started on July 4th. It runs all year. We'll take less than 10 minutes and read the Declaration of Independence. 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

0: Welcome back, America. I'm Hugh Hewitt. We're talking about the French Navy with Dr. Larry Arnn, president of Hillsdale College, which is why he then goes on and is very harshly critical of Admiral Darlan and very full of praise for De Gaulle. De Gaulle he calls the Constable of France. It's a fine turn of phrase. He also says about Darlan, he's such a beautiful writer. I had his great-grandfather. Darlan is the admiral of the French Navy. His great-grandfather had been killed at the Battle of Trafalgar, October 21, 1805. So we're going back a long way from 1940. Churchill says, I therefore thought of him as one of those good Frenchmen who ate England, which is a fine turn of phrase, but it's a nice way to distinguish between French who are defeatist and French who just hate England. But he asked to bomb, and I don't think many Americans know this now, Larry Arnn, the Brits had to destroy the French Navy. They had to seize it wherever they could and scuttle it wherever they had to. It's really kind of a remarkable episode in history.
1: Churchill was very reluctant to do that. Remember, the British Navy and the French Navy have been training in common since 1905, roughly. So there's no British officer who doesn't know the French Navy and regard it as their closest ally. And now he's going to sink their ships. And Churchill tells in this book, he tells the story in the French North African port of Oran is where the French Navy went to under Darlan's orders. Churchill tells about the negotiations between, is that in this chapter? I'm kind of lost where we are now.
0: Yes.
1: Yeah. So it's in the book. He tells the story of the negotiations, and the British commander comes and says, I need you to give us these ships or scuttle them. And the French, and it's very civil, they're allies, and they negotiate for several rounds, and the French admiral is conferring back. And then he tells him, not going to do it. And the British says,

0: declare war by himself, and it's good that he couldn't. He could help, which was itself a violation of neutrality, by the way, and he had authority for that. But he's also hearing from the French, and the French don't sound like people are going to keep on. And they didn't, right? And so when he sees Churchill, and he later sent Harry Hopkins, who lived with Roosevelt in the White House for many years, very close to him, when he sent him to talk to Churchill, and when he saw this destruction of the French fleet, he thought Churchill meant it, that they were going to keep fighting. And therefore, this is a enterprise we might invest in.
1: At page 213, he writes, "The elimination of the French Navy had, as an important factor, almost at a single stroke by violent action, produced a profound impression in every country. Here was this Britain, which had so many had counted down and out, which strangers had supposed to be quivering on the brink of surrender to a mighty power arrayed against her, striking ruthlessly at her dearest friends of yesterday, and securing for a while to herself the undisputed command of the sea. It was made plain that the British War Cabinet feared nothing and would stop at nothing. This was true." He's right about that. If you kill all your friends, you're not gonna stop.
0: Yeah, here we go. I used to keep on my wall a war photograph of Abraham Lincoln, and next to it, a war photograph of Winston Churchill. And beneath each of them, quote, and the quote from Lincoln was, "You don't fight wars by blowing rose water through elder stalk squirts." and the quote from Churchill was in the Canadian Parliament. In the middle of the war, he said, "We have not traveled all this way, across the oceans, across the mountains, across the prairies, because we are made of sugar candy." In other words, yeah, this guy is formidable. This guy's conquered Europe. We're not nothing either. And that is very important. After Alamein, first really big land battle that the British won, Churchill celebrated that and said, "You know, we know that our soldiers are prepared to die for their country. They can also kill for their country." And that, in other words, you're going to have to act like a winner if you're going to win.
1: You do indeed have to act like a winner if you're going to win. Stay tuned. 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

0: Welcome back, America. I'm Hugh Hewitt. Dr. Armour, about to talk about the rhetoric that is used, deployed by Churchill. Well, the ability of his message is really quite extraordinary. The gift of rhetorical flourish, boy, it's rare. FDR had it. Reagan had it. I think President Trump sometimes has it in conversation, but not in set-piece rhetoric. Do you disagree with that? He's not a set-piece rhetorician.
1: Churchill is, that's right. Churchill is, Churchill prepared everything, right? But he prepared it. But then in addition, there are these many times when he just waxed eloquent. Like, here's a phrase that I liked. He writes to some of his colleagues, "I really think that you, Lloyd and Amory, ought to be able to lift our affairs in the East and Middle East out of the catalepsy by which they are smitten." Who writes that?
0: Last thing I want to mention this week, he writes to Smuts a day, 2 weeks after his finest hour. Smuts is running South Africa. "If Hitler fails to beat us here, he will probably recoil eastwards. Indeed, he may do this even without trying invasion." I just wanted to point out, he's a brilliant man. He's forecasting the future in their darkest hour. It might be their finest hour. But he's saying, You know what? If he doesn't get this island, he's going to attack Stalin. And he's exactly right.
1: So this chapter ends. I'm going to go find it. The sentence, really great. I can't find it, but it's, "And it would all come to be." Just what he predicted.
0: All right. We will come back next week to talk to Winston Churchill's remarkable gifts of prophecy and rhetorical skill, but most importantly, of statesmanship. 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Do not miss the next Hugh Hewitt show on Monday. We'll see you then. Thank you, Adam. Thank you, Harley. I'm Hugh Hewitt. Thank you, Dwayne.
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6: The White House Correspondents' Dinner. I'm Deborah Valentine, Fox News. The White House Correspondents' Dinner was back on Friday night. Here's Fox's Chris DeMeo.
7: This time, the gathering in Washington was more subdued with a smaller crowd and tighter security. The dinner was abruptly halted back in April by a shooter at the Washington Hilton, but President Trump insisted the gathering continue.
8: So in this country, we believe in freedom of speech. We settle our differences not with bullets, but with open and vigorous debate. And no deranged loser with a gun will ever change that. We can't let that ever happen.
7: The president delivering a rambling speech that praised some journalists and took pot shots at others. Chris DeMeo, Fox News.
6: President Trump is signaling a decision on launching a major strike against Iran. Fox's Chanley Painter has the latest.
9: He says the military is locked and loaded. Even as talks continue, President Trump says Tehran remains far from a deal. The New York Times reporting U.S. intelligence believes Iran's new supreme leader may be more open to pursuing a nuclear weapon. As concerns grow inside the administration that China and Russia could be enabling Tehran, Trump says both leaders have assured him they are not arming Iran.
10: I don't think they'd want to have me disappointed.
9: Meantime, the standoff is spreading at sea. The U.S. military says it disabled a second commercial ship after it allegedly ignored four warnings and tried to breach Iran's blockade.
6: President Trump recently warned that Iranian civilian infrastructure could be targeted if attacks on shipping in the Strait of Hormuz continues. Forecasters say Tropical Storm Genevieve has formed in the Pacific Ocean over 500 miles off the coast of Mexico. Another storm, Hurricane Fausto, has strengthened into a Category 2 storm. Forecasters say the hurricane is expected to approach the Hawaiian Islands next week. 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
19: We are live in Washington, D.C., your nation's capital, on our flagship station, WMAL, and for all of our regular listeners on our flagship station, WMAL, you'll be happy to know that in 30 minutes we'll be joined by friend of the program and regular co-host of the show, Patrice Onwuka. She'll be joining us for her Friday appearance. Is she going to say Friday? I think she says. She'll be joining us coming up in just 30 minutes. Good morning, Larry O'Connor here in the Relief Factor Studios. Great to have you here on this Friday as we wrap things up, at least as far as morning show host duties are concerned, with a very, very important story. Joining us is Stephen Mosher. He's an expert on China, president of the Population Research Institute, and author of the book The Devil and Communist China. And Mr. Mosher, you've been writing quite a bit now and analyzing what happened here between the Catholic Church and the communist regime in China. And it's not a new story, but there seems to be more information about this. First of all, sort of summarize it, because I'm an American Catholic. I've been watching this transpire now for, well, I think since the late days of Benedict or maybe the early days of the Francis pontificate. And I don't know what's real and what's not in terms of what our relationship is with that government and what sway they have in who can be a bishop and who can't be a bishop. Last I checked, it's the Pope who decides who can be a bishop.
20: Well, we don't know, actually, because it's a secret agreement. It always has been a secret agreement. It remains 8 years after its original signing a secret agreement. But we think... we know that it concerns the appointment of bishops. And if that's what it concerns, then it's very concerning indeed, because what has happened now over the last 8 years is that the Chinese Communist Party has been appointing bishops. And then it goes to the Vatican and says, here's the person we want as bishop, certify them, endorse them, and we'll go ahead. And the Vatican almost invariably does. Huh. If it doesn't, the Chinese Communist Party goes ahead and puts the bishop in place anyway. So it seems to me, and it seems to a lot of us out here, that what the Chinese Vatican agreement is that it gives the Pope a temporary veto to say yes to the Chinese Communist Party, I endorse your candidate, go ahead, and we will install him.
19: So, I mean, this is a tale. This goes back even pre-Reformation. These were fights that were going on with the Eastern Church, wasn't it? About who has the priority and prominence and the final say on who gets to appoint a bishop?
20: Well, yes, but the Eastern Church wasn't a communist party.
19: Right.
20: It's atheistic.
19: Yeah, exactly.
20: Marxist in orientation. And look, the bottom line here is that the Chinese Communist Party wants to do something it calls sinification. But it's not sinification in the sense of enculturation. We're not talking about putting cute little dragons on the roofs of Chinese churches or painting images of Our Lady as Manchu Dynasty princesses. That's all wonderful. That's all enculturation. This is not what that's about. Sinification is about Marxification. It's about turning the church into an extension of the Chinese Communist Party, following its line, following its ideology, and promoting its leaders, namely Xi Jinping himself. It's exactly the same thing as the Nazis did in the 1930s with Nazification to the Protestant and Catholic churches. And what did that result in? Well, 2,300 priests at least dying in Dachau because they refused to agree to Nazification to turn Christ Church into a church extolling Nazis and Hitler himself.
19: This is in the news today. We're speaking with Stephen Mosher about this revelations or lack of revelations about a secret agreement right now between the Vatican and China. And it's in the news because Pope Leo, just 2 days ago, has in fact officially appointed a Chinese bishop, but it was one that was agreed to and promoted by the communists in Beijing. Some defenders or at least explainers of the Vatican, Mr. Mosher, will say, listen, they had to have an agreement with this authoritarian government. Otherwise, they would stifle all faith. They would stifle and put a block and oppress every Catholic. And so they had to reach some kind of accommodation so that the church can grow under certain auspices. I think I'm giving them the benefit of the doubt in explaining the argument, unless you know better what their argument is.
20: Well, I think that's it. I think they thought that the Catholic Patriotic Church, which is officially in schism from Rome, by the way, would be a safe haven for Catholics in China. All the priests and bishops had to do was to compromise and agree to join the Catholic Patriotic Association, and then everything would be fine. Well, that's not true either, because the same rules that apply to the underground church apply to the Patriotic Church as well. The Patriotic Church is under pressure, too, from the Chinese Communist Party. There are surveillance cameras, espionage agents, rules requiring every penny to be, documented and reviewed by the local religious affairs office. Uh-huh. There are rules about Patriotic Church officials and priests not being able to go out in the street and give a blessing. You can only conduct religious rites within the walls of the church. Can't bless someone's home, can't go out, can't hold a catechism class for the young because it's forbidden to pass the faith along to anyone under 18. So as far as the Patriotic Church being a safe haven, that's not true either. And the bottom line is this was about appointing bishops, right? Because we've got 100 sees in China, 40 of which were vacant. Right now, the number of vacancies is increasing, not decreasing, because they're only advancing one or two candidates a year. In 20 years, there'll only be 30 bishops in China instead of 90 as there are now. So it's a slow decapitation of the church.
19: According to a report from the Hudson Institute, 10 bishops have been persecuted by the Communist Party because they resisted the party's attempt to exert control over basic ecclesial matters there that the bishop is in charge of. Has the Vatican responded to this report that our own bishops are being persecuted by the Communist Party?
20: No, that nothing has been said by either Pope Francis or now both Leo about the persecuted bishops of the underground church. I'll tell you about one. Bishop Guo of Fujian province has been under arrest or house arrest for most of the last 8 years. He lives behind bars. They put bars on the windows. There's a small house, bars on his gate. A few brave parishioners still come to see him from time to time. They hand their rosaries to him through the gate, bars at the gate. He blesses them and gives them back.
19: Wow.
20: But he's going to be confined probably for the rest of his life. I haven't heard anything from the Vatican about his plight.
19: And is Christianity in general outlawed in China, or is it only tolerated as long as the party controls it, which of course means it's not Christianity? If I visited China and I had a suitcase full of Bibles, Would they be confiscated? Would I be allowed to come in and evangelize in that country?
20: No, no. Evangelization is absolutely forbidden, especially by foreigners, because they don't. They kicked all the missionaries out of China back in the early 1950s. Some of them didn't make it to the border. Some were beaten to death before they reached Hong Kong. But no, all of the missionaries, thousands of missionaries in China were expelled. It used to be possible before Xi Jinping to bring in Bibles, to bring in rosaries. We've done that. I've done that. But you can't do it now. That's contraband. Besides, it's the wrong Bible. They've written their own Bible. You see, the Chinese Communist Party.
19: They've written their own Bible. Oh, that's must be entertaining. Mr. Mosher, this never comes up when the president and our negotiators are sitting with Xi Jinping at the table. Human rights is a pretty big deal, and I know that the president embraces the Christian faith and promotes the Christian faith. I would think that they would want to bring this up when they meet with Xi Jinping in September here in Washington.
20: Yeah, Xi Jinping needs to hear these things from the president. The president did free Ezra Jean, the pastor, by bringing up his name in the meeting.
19: Yes.
20: He couldn't get Jimmy Lai, the great Hong Kong Catholic, out of jail, but where he languishes in solitary confinement. But it needs to be brought up more. Human rights is the road to freedom.
19: I do not, Mr. Mosher, want to venture into speculation, and certainly when it comes to the Vatican, but there are a lot of people who are speculating as to why they reached this agreement, and it has to do with money. Listen, any nation state or major corporation that sets aside their values and they make deals with the communists in Beijing, it's usually about money. Is that what's at the root of this from the Vatican, do you think? Is that what the reporting suggests?
20: Well, we know that from the Chinese point of view, they work their will on people by money, by drugs, by honeypots. Those are the three favored methods they use. So it wouldn't surprise me if great sums of money have been offered to individuals in the Vatican. I once asked the great Cardinal George Pell, the Australian cardinal who was in charge of Vatican finances for several years, before he was undermined and arrested in Australia on false charges, about this. I asked Cardinal Pell if there was any evidence in the books in the Vatican of Chinese donations. He said, no, there's nothing on the official books, he said, but we don't know what's in the private accounts. Mm-hmm. So he did not immediately deny the fact that there may have been bribes offered.
19: Real fast, Mr. Mosher, we've only got 30 seconds. If somebody wants to stay on top of this and get some, who are you trusting on the reporting? There's a lot of good, you know, you got EWTN, you got The Pillar, you've got LifeSite News. Where do you go for information on these stories?
20: Well, I go to China and I publish what I write in LifeSite News and the New York Post and other places.
19: All right. Well, we'll continue to follow your work, and I appreciate you shedding some light on this important story, and hopefully some lawmakers and people at the White House, including the vice president's office, who has just written a book about his Catholic faith. Hopefully they're listening, too. Thank you, sir.
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0: longtime listeners of this program know that there are moments sometimes where I get a little creepy because I can't hide the fact that I am a red-blooded heterosexual American male. And Heather Hunter, my longtime collaborator and executive producer of this program, we've worked together since, officially since 2012, but we worked on some things before that even. So it's been a lot of years, man. And before she got married, we were working together and collaborating. Just saying. She knows me very well. So she knows that when she throws a topic out there for me to talk about, there's always a risk that I'm going to make it weird. And in a moment, we've got an update on Sophie Cunningham. Sophie Cunningham of the WNBA. We're going to share that with you in just a moment, and I'm going to try my best not to make it weird. But first, I do want to give you an update on our campaign raising money for the poorest of the poor children right here in our hemisphere through our friends at Food for the Poor. 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All across Latin America and the Caribbean, families are struggling every day to put food on the table, and you are helping them do it. 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It's coming from your generous Christian heart. And God bless you for doing that. Thank you. 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Click on that banner. All right. Sophie Cunningham, tall, leggy blonde, WNBA All-Star. She has sort of jumped into the fray and defended her teammate, Caitlin Clark, who is just getting pummeled by players in the WNBA, and the WNBA seems to let it go. The refs don't care about it. They don't call fouls usually, and you're seeing Caitlin Clark, and Caitlin Clark's guilty of being the best player in the league, being a multimillionaire who has huge contracts and is filling up stadiums for the first time in WNBA's history. And she's white. And so they hate her. Oh, and she's not lesbian, as far as I know. Who knows? I don't care. But she's not openly, outwardly throwing her sexuality in your face as a lesbian. And so they hate her. And so Sophie Cunningham has decided to step into the fray. She's a teammate of Ms. Clark, and she's decided to sort of get between these thugs on the court. She went viral with that pointing video where she was pointing at the opposing player who was trying to beat the hell out of she and her friends. Well, Sophie Cunningham is now having a moment. Sophie Cunningham has decided to speak out on a couple of political issues. And I know, just, you know, shut up and play basketball. Yeah, I get it. We don't want our athletes or our Hollywood stars to constantly spout off about politics. We don't. But it's so one-sided right now in the world of pop culture and Hollywood and sports that when someone who we agree with stands up with courage and pushes back against the tide, well, we want to celebrate that. And by the way, what Sophie Cunningham said shouldn't be political. She's a female athlete. She has benefited from female sports and Title IX, and she merely said that she thinks that Title IX should only be for biological women and girls. She then held a press conference ostensibly to take a knee and beg for forgiveness when the very left-wing journalist started to press her on it, and she did not do that. In fact, she doubled down. Here's clip 14, Sophie Cunningham.
1: On that same vein, in that story with ESPN, you talked about wanting to protect young girls who shouldn't have to go against biological men. Just can you expand your viewpoint on that?
2: I mean, I think I said what I said. I think it's kind of common sense. And I think I'll always believe in that. I think it's really important to protect children. And that's, little girls, who are also involved in that category. And so, I stand on what I said, and, I always believe that.
1: Yeah. Do you see your,
0: I said about, like, what I care? Said. Period. No more questions. And, it was brilliant. I think she's going to run for office at some point, by the way. And, she's got my vote. By the way, USA Today wrote an article about this. Nancy Armour blamed Caitlin Clark for racist death threats against other black WNBA players. And she raised the Emmett Till in this whole thing, likening the current situation in the WNBA to the civil rights struggles of the 60s. She's now apologized for that. And, well, they're just fools. And we just want to point out that Sophie Cunningham, I didn't make it weird. 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
6: Fox News, and I'm Chris DeMeo. President Trump at the rescheduled White House Correspondents' Dinner 3 months after a man armed with a gun attempted to storm the dinner.
7: The attempted mass murder at the Washington Hilton, that's what it could have been, was an assault on our democracy itself.
6: The president saying we won't be intimidated.
7: Tonight we come back together to answer that heinous attack with unwavering resolve. And every one of us here this evening to show that in America we do not yield to political violence. We can't do that.
6: And the dinner scaled back from the original dinner and moved to the Waldorf Astoria in Washington. LeBron James signs a 2-year contract with the Philadelphia 76ers. The deal is worth a reported $8 million. 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
0: Don't forget, if you want to go on a cruise with me and Kurt Schlichter and Scott Jennings and Mike Gallagher and Jennifer Horn, you want to go to LarryCruise.com. There's a few cabins left. We've got over 300 bookings already. It's going to be wild, and we're going to have a blast. It's in the Gulf of America. It's the week after the midterm elections, so we're going to have lots to talk about, lots to analyze, hopefully lots to celebrate. Every single day, we've got a different event where we're going to have Q&As. We're going to have presentations from the speakers. You're going to interact with us the entire time. And by the way, it's going to be gorgeous. You know, mid-November in the Caribbean, let's go. 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Okay, joining us right now, friend of this program, my regular on-again, off-again co-host, Independent Women's Forum superstar, Patrice Onwuka. Good morning, Patrice. Oh, and you're wearing pink today because it's your signature color. Good morning, Patrice.
16: Good morning, Larry. Good to see you.
0: But you got to say it.
16: Oh, happy Friday.
0: Thank you. Gosh, leave us hanging there. Patrice, I'm very angry at you today, actually. And I suspect most of our listeners are going to be angry at you as well because of the topic you're bringing to the table. Seriously, back to school? It's still July. Are we really dealing with back to school right now, Patrice?
16: We are, Larry. We are getting an early start on the back-to-school season at Independent Women. We did a full series this week helping parents be prepared for everything, and not just the shopping. It is the tech in the classroom, the excessive screen time, what you can do about it. It's for the parents who don't have kids going to in the K through 12 level, but they have kids in childcare.
0: Yeah.
16: You know, we've covered a lot of different topics this week, and we really wanted to get ahead. But again, the shopping season has kicked off. If you haven't gone to Target or Walmart, you will notice.
0: No, it's true. In fact, when I got the rundown, it was like, oh, Patrice wants to talk about back to school stuff. And I was like, really, already? And then I had to go to Amazon for something, and you see nothing but back to school all over Amazon right now, back to school. So let's start with the sales tax holidays. Certain states do this and jurisdictions do this specifically for back to school. Where should we go to shop?
16: Okay, so you have a lot of options of where to shop. The key is when to shop. Right now, we're seeing some really good deals at places like Nike, and I am not getting money to endorse them, but I just bought a bunch of sneakers for my boys. So I think what you're seeing is retailers, they're trying to get a little bit of extra margin in. They're doing some specific sales on things like sneakers and backpacks right now in anticipation that the sales taxes that will holidays that really kick off in earnest in August will then bring even more foot traffic to the table. So, you know, go to your traditional brick and mortar stores like your Walmart, your Nike store, the mall. I was there yesterday and I saw a lot of teens out there shopping with their parents. And then, you know, stretch it out because I do understand it's expensive. Gas prices are high. And so I think there's not a lot of extra margin in family budgets. So it's okay to kind of stretch out your spending over a couple of different paychecks this year.
0: According to the National Retail Federation, and I'm getting this from the independentwomen.com site, back-to-school spending with college and K-12 combined, $147 billion dollars. On an individual basis for K through 12, it's about $863. That's a lot of money per student. How much of that is clothes and, as you said, sneakers, and how much is actually basic supplies that you have to give to the kids? Do we have a breakdown?
16: We don't have a specific breakdown, but we do know that electronics plays a really big role there. Yeah, so for parents who are buying a new laptop, maybe iPads, maybe, you know, obviously you have to get a new headset every year for the kids because they're expected to have some sort of technology in the classroom. So it's weighted heavily toward electronics. But that said, you know, parents, I have three boys, as you know, we go through sneakers like water. You should see last year's sneakers right now. They are talking in the front. They are, yes. They are just for kicking the soccer ball in the backyard. So, you know, there are things that you have to replenish, clothes, kids grow out of them pretty quickly. But really, I think it's heavily weighted to the electronics. And then for college kids, the dorm accessories, the mini fridges, the bedding that they need to pick up as well.
0: Yeah. And Patrice, you've got three boys. I've got two boys. And I also have two girls. The growth spurt that boys go through when their hormones kick in, even pre-hormonal growth spurts when they're having their, you know, when they're six or seven. I kid you not, with my boys, there were a couple of years there where we had to get them three different pairs of shoes in the same school year because that's how they were growing.
16: I feel your pain. I buy probably two different sizes for each one, knowing that one size will be for the beginning of the school year and one for the after Christmas when the rest of the school year kicks off. So I definitely feel it.
0: This series of articles over at independentwomen.com, it's part of the Center for Economic Opportunity where Patrice holds court. It's really good stuff and really useful information for you all. Patrice, you mentioned electronics and, you know, listen, there's still a concern over screen time, isn't there? I know that one of the big issues that people kept throwing out there to parents like me when my kids were affected by this was to look at screen time, be careful with the phones and the tablets and the laptops. Then the pandemic happened and they said, oh, we're going to give you nothing but screen time and don't worry, there's no problem there. Well, there is a problem. And how do we balance the screen time issue with schools now sort of requiring or demanding that kids be on these devices?
16: So the U.S. Surgeon General has actually put out a warning about excessive screen time, both in schools as well as at home, saying, you know, parents, you really do need to cut back on how much time they have, what they see, but then how early they start to engage with technology. That's a hard thing. I get it. Sometimes it's easy to appease a toddler with not Miss Rachel, as we know, Larry. She's she's a pro-Palestinian Antifa person.
0: Yeah.
16: but entertain them. So that said, I mean, I think parents have to do two things. Number one, at home, you need to be really aggressive in setting your own screen time limits. And at bedtime, that may mean keeping all of the cell phones in a basket outside of the room, in a closet or downstairs. It means going into each app if you need to and using those parental controls to shut these apps off or put in some sort of question that the kids can't get access to it unless they know the answer or you know the answer.
0: Yeah.
16: But the schools are a good question. And I'm seeing many schools, including LA, the unified district here in Los Angeles, actually implementing some really heavy-handed restrictions on the screens in the school because they realize that it's destructive and not really helping education outcomes. And so they're limiting the number of hours kids can use technology in the classrooms, even for educational places. And for the youngest, they're restricting it entirely. So that tells us something, Larry. That tells us that schools recognize, you know, what was done during the pandemic didn't help.
0: Yeah.
16: The studies out there are starting to show that the educational outcomes are no better for kids who are using technology. And frankly, these kids can't even sign a signature on a check if they needed to, because all they do is use technology. So there's a balance there. And parents, you can opt out of technology in your classrooms if you want to. You should be able to ask for that opt-out at the beginning of the school year.
0: Speaking to Patrice Onwuka, and you can get all of her and her colleagues' great work at independentwomen.com for Independent Women, Independent Women Forum, Independent Women Network, all the Independent Women. They're hanging out over there. On the screen time, and this is something the parents wrestle with, you know, we were still sort of figuring this out when my kids were going into like 6th, 7th, 8th grade. We homeschooled our kids up until that age. And they didn't really use screens at all. It was almost all done through paper and pencil and work books and things like that. They were allowed to play games on computer and do some research, but mostly they didn't have a lot of screen time. And then this happened, I want to say 12, 13 years ago, all these schools said, no, we got to get our kids a Chromebook. They've got to, they're going to fall behind. You know, they're going to have to be literate on the screen. They need to do most of their work on these screens. It turns out, and I'm reading this again from Independent Women, that there are multiple studies now from MIT, from UCLA, from Cato, that say that there is no connection between doing your work and learning on a screen or on a laptop and being proficient in that with kids pursuing STEM careers or having better grades or better outcomes. The connections are not there.
16: They're not there, which tells us that what happened really at that time was a ton of money being poured into public school education by these educational consultants, these tech education consultants, who really wanted to peddle all of their different systems. And if you're a parent like me, there are probably five different websites you need to log into to track your kids' classes, their assignments, and what they're reading are supposed to be. And this is all a moneymaker for a very big cottage industry behind educational tech. So they drove that into a lot of these administrators. You got to get these kids ready for tech and what's coming. There is evidence that kids are more technologically proficient. That's fine. That's good. But at the end of the day, we cannot be graduating kids who cannot read, who cannot write, and who cannot, frankly, be able to calculate whether their paycheck is correct because Uncle Sam has taken too much out of their paycheck. That's a problem that the technology does not solve. Neither does it help the teaching instruction if the kids are being distracted because they're sneaking and playing a game, or unfortunately they're on social media and being bullied or bullying other people. So, you know, I am not a Luddite. I love technology. My kids talk to Grok every day in the car in our Tesla. But I also know I have stacks of books, Larry, that I went to the dollar store, and I everything from counting to writing, because I want them to know the basics. When they go back to school, they will not have lost what they learned, and I want them to be ahead. And I think every parent has to be able to have that balance and have that approach.
0: Well said. Patrice Onwuka is our guest, Independent Women. And if I could just... Patrice, you're sort of our soccer expert here. You know, you weren't born in this country. You're from the Caribbean. Your husband wasn't born in this. So you're international. You like this stuff. And I know your kids play soccer. What did you think of this World Cup?
16: Yeah.
0: Where would you rank this? Because I know you go crazy and watch this thing every year.
16: So, you know, I was indoctrinated into soccer or football by my husband. I never watched before. So this is really my first.
0: Well, that's right. Down in your island, they love cricket, right? Isn't that what they play down there?
16: Yeah. My dad was actually on the cricket team many years ago.
0: That's so cool.
16: I mean, yeah, soccer is not as big on my island, but that said, it was riveting to watch the game. You know, we have traveling team players in our house right now. So soccer is a real big part of my life.
0: Oh, that's cool.
16: But I do love that, you know, we saw the president of the United States kind of intercede on behalf of what was just a ridiculous foul play call. I love the drama
0: you like
16: around
0: that. Trump
16: that.
0: Jumped
16: I love
0: in
16: to
0: there?
16: See fans crying. I did.
0: Hold on,
16: I
0: though, Patrice, real fast. I've only got 30 seconds left. Jasmine Crockett tells me that if you rooted against Argentina, you're racist. So I got to ask, who did you root for in the final?
16: I did root for Argentina.
0: Ah, see. All right. So you check Jasmine Crockett's box. This is good. All right.
16: But I have the shirt already, not because of Jasmine Crockett. I won't be mean, but let's just say she needs to stay in her lane, which is no longer Congress, thank goodness, by the end of this year.
0: All right. Patrice, always great to talk to you, my friend. Have a great weekend.
16: Thanks, Larry.
0: Patrice Onwuka, boys and girls. Love that girl. Oh, lady, woman, person. Oh, I'm canceled. 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That's why I take Think Factor every single morning before I go on the air. I keep it right here at the desk with me. So I want you to try it. And the good news is you're

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Always good to talk with Patrice on WUKA and all that. And by the way, for those of you who have constantly asked, and I appreciate you asking, and I often sort of forget, it slips my mind to bring it up. Yes, Julie Gunlock is doing great. Julie Gunlock, who was a longtime co-host on this program when it was only based in Washington, D.C. on WMAL, suffered a medical crisis at the beginning of this year, which has forced her to the sidelines, sadly, and it's killing her. The being on the sidelines is killing her. She's doing great. She's still going through a lot of restoration here, and she's getting back to where she needs to be so that she can get back to work. But right now her focus is on getting better and being a mom to three giant teenage boys who are facing graduation and college and all of the things that go along with it. But I just traded text messages with Julie this week. I saw Julie, I want to say 2 weeks ago or 3 weeks ago, and had a great visit with her. She's doing great. She's just not ready to come back yet. But your prayers are still needed and still very valuable and fruitful. So thank you for keeping Julie Gunlock and her whole family in your thoughts and in your prayers. She's doing great. It's impossible for me not to have a conversation with Patrice and not think of Julie. And the whole crew there. Bethany Mandel was also a regular co-host. You hear Bethany here. I guess she comes on a regular basis as well. And we're doing our best to rotate everybody in that I love.

0: spend all morning with, and you will love spending all morning with as well. So thank you for that. Thank you for asking. Thank you for your thoughts and prayers. You know who I don't like spending a lot of time with? People who work at CNN. Especially the people who are paid a lot of money to sit at a air-conditioned studio and read a teleprompter, and then they call themselves journalists. One of those people is Jim Acosta. Now, CNN saw fit finally to fire him because he's so odious and such a horrific person, let alone horrific journalist. And so he immediately went to Substack and YouTube, started a podcast that appeals to the fringe, and he seems to be doing quite well. Funny thing about appealing to the fringe in new media, you can actually get a bit of an audience. You can actually make some money if you continue to feed them what they're dying to get. And Lord knows, Jim Acosta knows exactly how to feed the fringe on the left exactly what they want, which is Trump derangement. It's been his brand for the last 10 years, and he continues to do so. Here's a stunning moment, actually, where he was involved in D.C. at it's Sixth and I believe. It's a synagogue that also hosts a lot of symposiums and conversations there in D.C. It's similar to the 92nd Street Y in New York. Very liberal, very left-wing, and they were doing a book interview about this guy. What is his name? Brian Tyler Cohen, I think. He's got a new book about basically how the Democrats can restore the nation after Trump. The cover art on this book, by the way, is tearing down a statue of Donald Trump. Because, you know, they're Bolsheviks. Anyway, somehow, Jim Acosta, who was supposed to be doing the questioning and the emceeing here, he ended up answering questions about his time covering Donald Trump. And here's what he had to say. Take a listen.
1: There were a lot of these rallies that you attended, rallies at which those chants would take place. What was it like for you being in there? Did you ever feel unsafe? Did you ever feel like your life was in danger?
2: Yeah, I mean, it was totally crazy. And, you know, what would happen is Trump would go into these events and there would be 10,000 people, 20,000 people, and he would whip everybody up into a frenzy, not only against people like Hillary Clinton, but against us. I mean, yeah. He, before the term fake news and the enemy of the people, he called us the disgusting news media, the dishonest news media, liars, scum. And it would get so heated that we would have his supporters coming up to us in our press cage, as we lovingly called it, because they put bike racks around us to protect us. They would call us traitor and everything else, and they would be screaming at us as we were racing off to our cars after the events were over. So, and all of that has stayed kind of baked into our politics ever since that time. And I guess that's the other part of this, is how do we drain that poison out of our politics?
0: Yeah, drain the poison out of our politics means they don't want you talking back to them and actually challenging them. You know, there's a great way for people like Jim Acosta to avoid members of the public calling them names and yelling at them and things like that when they're seen in public. A really, really simple answer. Tell the truth and stop lying. Stop lying about the people that we're electing and supporting. Stop lying about us for supporting them. By the way, it's interesting. He just painted the really sort of dystopian image there of people coming up to him and screaming at him, calling him names and threatening him while he's covering a Trump rally. If only they had cameras there to capture those moments, right? Oh, wait, they did. They did have cameras. In fact, each and every one of us have cameras in our pockets to capture such events. Why didn't he do that? That's weird. But I guess we're just going to have to take his word for it. He's Jim Acosta. Why would he lie to us? Also, one of his former colleagues, Brooke Baldwin, is also hosting a new Substack. What is the deal with these fired teleprompter readers starting Substacks? When last we checked in with Brooke Baldwin, she was anchoring a show on CNN. She had Clay Travis on the show. Clay, of course, who now does a nationally syndicated radio show with Buck Sexton. And Clay Travis said something about, I think he said, "I love America because of the First Amendment and boobs." That's what he said. And, you know, you may think that's crass or something, but Brooke Baldwin clutched her pearls and demanded that he never be welcomed back on CNN, and she got her way. He was banned from CNN. Now Brooke Baldwin is singing a different tune now that she needs people to click on her content. She's got a new book called Casual Sex, Empowering, Dumb, Leaky. It's vividly graphic about her newfound, very active sex life now that she's single and a certain age, and she doesn't seem quite so, well, CNN. Original rhyme.
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5: In 1862, Abraham Lincoln signed the Morrill Act, helping states create colleges focused on agriculture, mechanics, science, and practical education. The principle was not centralized control, it was opportunity. Lincoln's Morrill Act reminds us that America can support education without surrendering education to Washington. Why did it matter? Because a free nation needs citizens equipped to work, build, steward, and govern themselves. Scripture gives work a sacred weight. In Genesis, God placed man in the garden to work it and to keep it. Proverbs honors the one who works his land. Paul warns against idleness and calls believers to earn their bread. Why does that still matter today? Because education should form capable people under God, not dependent subjects under bureaucracy.
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7: A more subdued gathering. I'm Chris DeMeo, Fox News. The White House Correspondents Association dinner back on last night after an attempted shooting halted the event back in April.
8: So in this country, we believe in freedom of speech. We settle our differences not with bullets, but with open and vigorous debate. And no deranged loser with a gun will ever change that. We can't let that ever happen.
7: More from Fox's Christina Coleman.
9: First jokes was about HHS Secretary RFK Jr., who has been known to make some headlines over roadkill.
8: Delicious beef tenderloins, very special beef. And I want you all to know that Bobby Kennedy is right here. Personally ran over the cow in his car.
9: And he also roasted California Senator Adam Schiff, who he has mocked many times before, and he certainly didn't hold back.
8: I hate some people. You know, I shouldn't say this. I'm president. I'm not supposed to hate. I'm supposed to love everybody. But he's a terrible person.
9: He did address the safety and security concerns and gave a big shout out to the U.S. Secret Service and law enforcement and just thanking them for protecting and serving and keeping everybody safe.
7: The dinner had a much smaller guest list and tighter security. Meantime, the president is threatening a much larger scale attack on Iran.
10: He says the military is locked and loaded. Even as talks continue, President Trump says Tehran remains far from a deal. The New York Times reporting U.S. intelligence believes Iran's new supreme leader may be more open to pursuing a nuclear weapon. As concerns grow inside the administration that China and Russia could be enabling Tehran, Trump says both leaders have assured him they are not arming Iran.
11: I don't think they'd want to have me disappointed.
10: Meantime, the standoff is spreading at sea. The U.S. military says it disabled a second commercial ship after it allegedly ignored four warnings and tried to breach Iran's blockade.
7: Fox's Chanley Painter. 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
20: 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Welcome to the program. 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
13: 888-971-SAGE. 888-971-7243. I am Larry Elder. 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So much to get to between now and the close of the program. James Tallarico, running for Senate in Texas as a Democrat, is asked about reparations. Jasmine Crockett says ICE is rounding up indigenous people and that ICE is motivated by white supremacy. And she said a lot more. AOC is the leading Democrat candidate according to a New Hampshire poll. And according to Donald Trump, LeBron James might be a racist. All of this and more, 888-971-SAG. But first, this is a man speaking in Texas, born in Iran, talked about what life is like under Sharia law in that country, something that Zohran Mamdani doesn't talk too much about. Number 54.
25: My name is Edwin Segoli. I am a Sharia law survivor, was born in Iran, and I'm here to tell you everything that you're doing here has been done in UK and Canada. You have no idea where this halal money is going to, how they're funding these mosques, and what kind of a hell is coming towards your country right now. It's 2026. I escaped that hell years ago, and I'm seeing the same thing happening over here in the United States. You have no idea. There's three levels of Sharia law that is happening. Right now, it's level 1. They come in peace. They come and tell you, We just want rights. We want to be part of it. Level two is what's happening in UK right now. You have two-tier policing. You have cops who are on working with Muslims right now. You have Sharia law courts over there. Now they're pushing thing, blasphemy laws over there. And one of them is called M103. It's in Canada. People are being jailed. People are being like raped in United States, and nobody's doing anything about that because these Muslims are protected. Level three is what happened to my country, Iran. The hell I lived under. The apostasy laws, blasphemy laws, the hangings. These people do not change. They use taqiya to come to your country, lie to every single one of you, and tell you they're different. They're not. Even in Florida, if you look at any of these mosques, they're pushing infidels. They're saying we want to kill infidels. We want to take over their lands. They're openly calling this out. Go to X and watch any of them straight up talking about this. And people like you are, I love America. I love America. Like right now, when I was in Iran living in that hellhole under Islam, I was praying to God to come to this country one day and live freely. And this is happening. I'm so sorry, but I'm like crying.
0: That's your time. Thank you.
13: And this Iranian-American activist called out Mandami for his hypocrisy. Why aren't you saying something about the children who are being killed in this regime? Number 45.
1: What I criticize, I don't care. If you want to arrest it on Yahoo, go ahead. But I am against your hypocrisy, Mayor Mamdani. Because you say that you care about children. That's my point. He said that he cares about the children of Gaza. So if anyone care about the lives of children in the Middle East, definitely they should be loud against the root cause of the war, the great sponsor of terrorism, which is the Islamic Republic as well. He kept quiet, absolutely quiet. So the lives of children in Gaza is not the Mayor Mamdani's political ammunition. He actually used this as his political agenda. Otherwise, I'm a woman from the Middle East, we care about the children of Gaza, the children of Iran, the children of Iraq, the children of Syria, all of them being the victims of the Islamic Republic. Why Mayor Mamdani not saying a single word about the Islamic Republic? In his eyes, the Islamic Republic officials are welcomed in New York. Children are getting hanged right now. Yesterday, Irfan Esfandiari, only 19 years old, was hanged. Gul Muhammad Mohammadi was hanged. Mehdi Khanaki was hanged. Women are, right now that I'm talking to you, Marta, women are on the death row. Arghaban Fallah is on the death row. Zainab Mousavi, waiting in prison. These are not children. These are not people.
2: We have a picture of the picture that you posted, and we can put it up, of the 19-year-old boy who was accused in court in Tehran of holding the door open so that people could run off the street when the regime was shooting at individuals in the public square. He held a door open so that they could run to safety. Am I correct?
1: Yes.
2: That's what he was charged with?
1: It's shocking because
2: they hung him.
1: Since when I published the story of him being hanged simply for opening the door for other protesters running away from security forces, a lot of people ask me, how come really in 21st century people get killed for showing such compassion? Then I shared another video right in front of camera. Another man opening the door, allowing protesters to come in, and then he pushed the door because he wanted to stop the security forces to come in and kill them right in front of the camera, the security forces finishing him off, killing him. This is the Islamic Republic that the Mayor Mamdani kept quiet about it. No, let me finish that, because it breaks my heart coming from the Middle East, seeing that in America, politicians don't really get that. This is about our life. This is not about Twitter story. This is not about social media trendy story. It's about my life, and I have a simple question to Mayor Mamdani. Why you keep quiet about the Islamic Republic? Why? They're coming right now in New York. They will be here, the Islamic Republic officials. If Mayor Mamdani, you think that you don't want to talk about the Islamic Republic because it's miles away from you, Gaza is miles away from you as well. And these are the Islamic Republic, they send killers here on New York soil to kill me 3 times, and I invited you to be in federal court. You ignored me. 3 times in federal court, the Islamic Republic's assets, agents, received 25 years prison sentence. I hate hypocrisy, and I'm not going to keep quiet against hypocrisy, Mayor Mamdani.
2: I hope he gives you an opportunity. It would be great if you could go to City Hall and talk to him and ask him
1: why he is selective about
2: wanting to not have Netanyahu here, but he is okay with allowing, and we've been doing this for decades, allowing.
1: No, they label us, the UN, they call us, you're supporting genocide. I support humanity and I am against hypocrisy. And I am very happy to call Mayor Mamdani there. Be brave and meet with me. Eyes to eyes, I'm going to show you that how hypocrisy put the lives of Iranians at risk.
2: Everyone should want to learn more about what's going on. And if he doesn't have a full understanding of it, you're certainly a great person to give him that. Masih Alinejad, thank you very much. Great to see you today.
13: Rahm Emanuel is the former Obama chief of staff, also former governor, former mayor of Chicago. And he is very likely to run for president. He's talking about these Democrat socialists as a distraction, which means, therefore, he could never, ever get nominated. Number 44.
3: Here, the distraction from the Democratic Socialists actually adds a weight, and the party doesn't have a deep bench of support. You want this to be totally about Donald Trump, his corruption in this war, and they have policies from defunding the police to decriminalizing the prison system to open borders, and we've tried that. And it's politically, electorally a failure. And the policies are wrong. They're not Democratic Party policies. Now, I just came back, as I say in the piece, from Omaha, a great candidate, Denise Powell. We lost three times. This is one of the few districts, Kamala Harris won, that had a Republican congressman. And they're calling her DSA Denise. And she's a moderate. Mm. Now, she can either prosecute the race on the fact that the city council member she's running against voted against the minimum wage, or take her precious resources and try to distinguish herself from the DSA. But you can't do both. And so my point is, what happens in New York 13th District doesn't stay in New York 13th District, and that's a burden on us who want to see Donald Trump have a checkmate from Congress, not a rubber stamp from Congress.
13: So in 2028, you're going to run against Donald Trump, who's not running. Here's Ilhan Omar on arresting Bibi Netanyahu, number 49.
4: It shouldn't be controversial for leaders to say if you are indicted on war crimes by the ICC and you have an arrest warrant, that arrest warrant should be honored. We always knew that there was the issue of the UN. That's why we host here in the United States. And leaders from different countries of the world, regardless of the war crimes that they have committed, are allowed to come in and conduct the business of their country. But I do hope that countries like France and others that are party to the ICC do carry out that arrest warrant, because this war criminal does need to be arrested. We have seen the ICC do incredible work in holding people accountable, and it is time for us to allow them to do that incredible work on holding the Israeli war criminals accountable as well.
13: Even Mamdani belatedly said he lacked the legal authority to arrest Bibi Netanyahu. Now, when it comes to supplements, two things matter most: that it works and that you can trust it. 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We hear from people every single day whose lives have changed, and we'd like you to hear a few of their stories. 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
2: SAGE 888-971-7243. Just a few minutes left. The LA Times front page story: homelessness has increased year to year in Los Angeles. New York Times also story: homelessness has increased in Los Angeles year to year. Both newspapers articles about homelessness on the increase in Los Angeles. That's bad news for Karen Bass, whose campaign plank has been the last 2 years. Homelessness has declined. Magic Johnson even cut a commercial for her and said this.
3: I'm supporting Mayor Bass. First of all, I go back with her probably 30 years. She sustained the first ever consecutive decrease in homelessness.
2: Oops, that hasn't worn well. And LeBron James, remember when Armin Arbery was killed in Georgia? LeBron James tweeted, "We're literally hunted every day, every time we step foot outside," close quote. Really? In his neighborhood? And of course, the number one threat to young black people are other young black people, but let's not go there. He also has been routinely referring to systemic racism as deeply embedded in American institutions, often railed against white privilege, and he once called President Trump a bum. So President Trump said this today about Mr. LeBron James, who, by the way, has just signed a 2-year deal with the Philadelphia 76ers for $8 million. Couch cushion money. But I guess he wants to win another championship. Number 64.
4: Where do you stand on LeBron versus Michael Jordan as the best ever?
5: Well, Michael Jordan's a guy that's a friend of mine. Play golf with him. He's a really good guy. And I think LeBron is, maybe he's a racist, but maybe he doesn't like Trump, I don't know. But I only like people that like me, so I would say Michael Jordan all the way.
2: AOC on the New Hampshire poll showing her the leading presidential candidate for the Democrats, number 31.
6: Second of all, I don't know if you saw, there's a new University of New Hampshire poll showing you leading in the presidential race in New Hampshire. What are your thoughts about that?
7: I think there's two things. One is that, you know, polls are polls and a horse race is a horse race. I am, of course, I think very deeply humbled and grateful to, you know, folks who participate and convey that confidence. And, you know, I think my main focus is really genuinely just.
2: She's at 22%. Gavin Newsom is at 10%. Kamala Harris is at 5%. But I wonder how black female Democrats feel. Everybody have a wonderful weekend. 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
15: A decision nears. I'm Deborah Valentine, Fox News. President Trump is signaling a decision is near on launching a major strike against Iran. Fox's Chanley Painter has the latest.
16: He says the military is locked and loaded. Even as talks continue, President Trump says Tehran remains far from a deal. The New York Times reporting U.S. intelligence believes Iran's new supreme leader may be more open to pursuing a nuclear weapon. As concerns grow inside the administration that China and Russia could be enabling Tehran, Trump says both leaders have assured him they are not arming Iran.
5: I don't think they'd want to have me disappointed.
16: Meantime, the standoff is spreading at sea. The U.S. military says it disabled a second commercial ship after it allegedly ignored four warnings and tried to breach Iran's blockade.
15: President Trump recently warned that Iranian civilian infrastructure could be targeted if attacks on shipping in the Strait of Hormuz continues. This week, a new batch of Fox News polls dropped, revealing how Americans feel about the president and the conflict with Iran. Fox's Jessica Rosenthal has more.
17: The latest Fox News poll finds 56% oppose the conflict with Iran. That is 4 points down from where opposition was in May. Still, nearly two-thirds think hostilities will last a year or more, and about the same amount opposes the president's handling of Iran. The president's overall approval rating stands at 39%, with loss of support from some key groups, including non-MAGA Republicans, whose support dropped 13 points in a month. If midterms were held today, the polling found 7% more voters would go for the Democrat over the Republican in their House district. And the Fox poll found while 50% view capitalism favorably, 31% view democratic socialism favorably. Jessica Rosenthal, Fox News.
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1: 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Get all the details there. Earlier in the program, we had this conversation with a 17-year-old YouTube streamer out of Canada, where that nation is now debating whether they should have precautions, provisions, and restrictions on anyone under 16 years old on social media. France just passed this. Other European nations are looking at it. Is that something we should look at here in the United States? Where do you stand on having a law prohibiting anyone under 16 from participating in social media? Is that what we need, or do we need parents to be educated and engaged in their kids and make sure that they're protected at home rather than requiring the government to do it for us? We'll get into that. Give us a call, 855-784-4255, 855-784-4255. Joining us right now, a Republican from Maryland, represents the 1st Congressional District, for now, Andy Harris. I say for now, Congressman Harris, because they've called us. You must feel so honored and just so popular that an entire special session of Congress has been called next week in Annapolis, and it's all because of you. They want to district you out of existence. What are you flattered in a way?
3: Look, I guess I should be, but you know, look, the fact of the matter is that Governor Westmore is running for president. He can't be outdone by Gavin Newsom in California. So he's going to, and he failed at a redistricting attempt this year, so he's just going to keep on plugging away at it. And it's ridiculous. You know, they're going to create a double standard for drawing legislative districts in Maryland. One standard for them as state legislators, another standard for Congress. It's just crazy. But again, I get it. You know, he wants to outdo Gavin Newsom, and he's going to plow ahead.
4: The crux of this constitutional amendment will be to reframe how a congressional district can be drawn in Maryland, where right now there is language that specifically says that a natural geographic border cannot obstruct right down the middle of you have to respect these geographic borders. And really what we're talking about when it pertains to your district is the Chesapeake Bay. If they were to redraw the district, right, basically you'd have to hop over the bay to be able to deal with your constituents over in Prince George's County.
3: That's right. And anyone who's done the Bay Bridge in rush hour knows that that's a pretty big impediment.
4: Yeah.
3: You know, it's the interpretation of the law. The Constitution of Maryland is actually silent on the issue of congressional districts, and the judge interpreted it in 2022, and they tried this last. The judge interpreted it as having to follow the same rules. You know, you only have one set of rules for redistricting in Maryland. Again, that's what the judge interpretation was. And the General Assembly is going to say, no, we actually have a separate set. For Congress, it doesn't have to be compact. It can hop across the Chesapeake Bay. It can look like the winged pterodactyl, like it did before the 2022 redistricting, when Larry Hogan insisted that those districts look better. We were the laughingstock of the country. We were the most gerrymandered state in the nation. Look, I get it. You know, Westmore and the Democrats always want to be number one. I don't think average person says, yeah, we ought to be number one in how gerrymandered our state looks.
4: Andy Harris is our guest, and we're talking about this gerrymandering. I want to get to some of the very, very important busy work that you did yesterday with this very slim majority that Speaker Johnson's working with. But one final question on this gerrymandering scheme. When they make the case there, and I'm guessing since Democrats dominate in Annapolis, they're going to be able to jam this through. But I just wonder if some cooler heads might prevail, because it seems to me if Maryland is interested in having a good relationship with our next door neighbor, Washington, D.C., and the federal government that has a whole lot to do with the thriving economy when it's thriving in Maryland because of employment and government spending, that you want at least one person from the other party in D.C. to be able to talk to people in Congress if they're in the majority, or have a good relationship with a Republican president. That just makes good sense.
3: Yeah, absolutely. But this has nothing to do with good sense. This has to do all with politics. And that's a real shame. And the citizens of Maryland would, in fact, suffer just for the reason that you said.
4: All right. And Congressman Harris is our guest from Maryland, Andy Harris. And with the Freedom Caucus, you've been able to work pretty well with Speaker of the House Mike Johnson, especially considering he's got such a small majority, at times just one vote to work with. But you got a lot done yesterday. Talk to me about the authorization for military spending, defense spending, and how that's going to be wrapped into reconciliation.
3: Well, the NDAA, of course, is separate. It's an authorization bill. We were able to pass that. That's probably going to get hung up in the Senate for a while. Reconciliation is going is around $70 billion for defense to rearm, you know, and to provide newer weaponry and rearm following the Iran conflict. And that passed with the House's Save America Act attached to it.
4: Yeah.
3: So it is going to be, it's got voter ID and it's got citizenship. It doesn't have anything on mail-in ballots, because that, I don't think we could get the votes we need in the Senate on that. But this is going over to the Senate. You know, we've been talking with folks in the Senate who are very knowledgeable on the birdbath and what it's allowed and what's not. And because we put in significant funding to implement voter ID and to implement the citizenship check, it now has a significant budgetary impact. So we believe there's a shot at getting this across the finish line in the Senate. We also passed the restriction on trading stocks for members. We attached voter ID to it, and like 185 Democrats voted against a bill that restricts stock trading for members and would require voter ID, both of which are 80% issues. You got to ask them why in the world they did that. And finally, we passed a continuing resolution that's what we call clean, which would just extend government funding past October 1st that the Democrats, want to shut the government down.
4: Yeah.
3: So that's all over in the Senate. It was a huge day in the House yesterday. You know, those were three big bills. We were 3-3, some of them very narrow margins, but it was a good day for the House.
4: And now you get a couple of weeks off to go crabbing in the Chesapeake. So that's, you're going to be doing constituent work, I understand, and helping your colleagues who are running for office this November, I'm sure. Let me just follow up on a couple of items that you just threw out there, because it's a lot. But let me just be clear on what provisions of the Save America Act are in this reconciliation package. Is it just those two items, the proof of citizenship for registering and then photo ID when you go to vote?
3: That's right. And those are the two biggest ones.
4: Well, those are also the two that Democrats claim, oh, sure, everybody's in favor of that, right? They give lip service to it and say, well, of course, we're in favor of those things.
3: Well, that's right. And they've famously come out and said, yeah, voter ID might be all right. And then again, 185 of them voted against it in the House yesterday.
4: Yeah, yeah.
3: So, you know, what they say and what they look, they don't want voter ID. They know. And you have, and just like the president says, you have to ask, why in the world don't you want voter ID? There's only one reason you wouldn't want voter ID. And that's so that you have someone voting who isn't that person. And it's just that the American people get it. They really want the Senate to take action on this, and I believe there is a path forward.
4: In terms of tagging this to reconciliation, you just said there's a ton of funding embedded in there to help implement voter ID and photo ID for the states. Can states refuse? Let's say California says, yeah, we don't want your dirty federal money, and we're not going to implement any of these provisions here in our state, so keep your money, we're just going to opt out. Will states have the ability to do that, or will this be a federal mandate?
3: No, it's going to have to, they're going to be required to do it. And again, we have to be careful how we word the final package, because it does have to pass the rules of reconciliation, but we believe that there is a way to word it so that it will require the states to do it. And because you're right, the problem is not are not the red states, the problem are the blue states.
4: Yeah.
3: So there should be a uniform standard across the country. Again, 80% of Americans agree with this. Why in the world wouldn't we implement it?
4: After the stunning announcement from Mikey Sherrill, the governor of New Jersey, that, oh, there was a software error and over 6,000 non-citizens were registered to vote, are any of your colleagues a little chagrined, or are they a little humble about this thing now and they're not really grandstanding the way they were? Did any of them turn the corner on this and say, yeah, okay, then maybe we should have the SAVE Act?
3: Well, no, because their excuse was, well, 6,000 were registered, but only 400 voted. And then of those 400, they probably showed documentation that, you know, they're coming up with excuses. And
4: amazing.
3: The 400 did not turn a statewide race. But that's not the point. The point is Americans believe that it is a true right and privilege to vote in this country, and it only belongs to U.S. citizens. And I don't care if there are 10 who are incorrectly registered. There shouldn't be any.
4: We're speaking with Andy Harris, Congressman, Republican, the last one from Maryland. But I appreciate you. I'm not in your district, but I feel like you represent me as a Marylander. I asked at the beginning of the program, Congressman Harrison, we only have about 30 seconds. You've got some potential colleagues coming into office, these DSA candidates, who reject huge portions of the Constitution, and then they're going to swear an oath to protect and defend that Constitution. They won't be telling the truth. Do you think the Speaker should contemplate maybe not allowing them to be seated as members of the House, considering their platform?
3: Look, they're going to raise their right hand. They're going to take an oath, but they are just outright communists. That's the bottom line, and that is not compatible with our Constitution.
4: It's a drop the mic right there. Thank you, Congressman Harris. Appreciate it.
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24: 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The end.

0: call the program and talk to me. 855-784-4255. Why would I do that? I mean, New York City is like one of the only cities we're not heard in right now. They got that Joe Piscopo guy, who's a great guy, by the way. He does the morning show in New York on the network. But here I am doing a New York accent. What's the matter with me? Sometimes I get punchy in the third hour. Give us a call, 855-784-4255, as we have a conversation about a government ban on teens, anyone under 16 using social media. Rahm Emanuel is running for president. I know. Rahm Emanuel is running for president. For the Democrats, he's actually proposing this. He thinks this is a good idea. He's probably right politically in terms of resonating with parents who do see a problem here and they want a solution. So, of course, he's a Democrat. Well, then we need to ban it. I don't know if that's necessarily the right solution, especially when you see how they're going to make sure that only adults are using social media. That's a little insidious when you find out what the plan is there. We'll get into all of that coming up, but I do want to hear your opinion, 855-784-4255. If not a ban on children using social media, then what is the best solution on this? 855-784-4255. In California, they're having a gubernatorial race. It's Steve Hilton as the Republican candidate, and Xavier Becerra. Is it Xavier or... is it Becerra? I hear lots of different pronunciations of this guy. Didn't Biden pronounce his name Becerra? I think Joe Biden called him Xavier Becerra. Anyway, Xavier Becerra, he was the former Secretary of Health and Human Services under Joe Biden, where he was in charge of all of the detention centers and the relocation of children who had entered the country illegally and had been used as mules and were victims of human trafficking. Under his watch, hundreds of thousands of children got lost in the system and handed over to people who were not members of their family, who had no direct relationship with them, and these children were used in sex trafficking rings, in child labor rings, in horrific, almost slave-like conditions. And only in America, when you're a Democrat and you are in charge of that kind of horrendous criminal behavior, do you actually get promoted and elevated to become the governor of California. That's Xavier Becerra. And, of course, as a Democrat in California, he is preying on class distinction, race distinctions, ethnic distinctions. He is promising that every non-citizen and illegal alien in California will be protected by their state police and by their state bureaucracy. He's doing exactly what Gavin Newsom has done, but he's doing it with a Latino flair. Take a listen to this statement that he was giving to a Latino organization and pay close attention to his use of a Latino accent when necessary. Here, take a listen.
1: Whether you are new to our state and visiting, and we hope you do spend some money, and if you're going to buy a street taco, buy a real street taco, not something from one of these, you know. I'll leave it at that. All I know is that there's real food in California, and there are real street tacos, and you don't get them in some establishment that's been around for a long time. You get it on the street from the guy who's been making it for a long time in his little cart. We're going to defend everyone from that man and woman who make that street taco to the people who we call dreamers, to the people who have been fortunate to reach a point where they represent those vendors and those dreamers and need to be supported to make the big decisions.
0: It's that moment in the State of the Union where Democrats all sat on their butts when the president said, stand up if you agree that your primary responsibility is defending the citizens of this country instead of foreigners. There he is, running for governor, saying our priority is going to protect people who aren't even citizens of the state, let alone of the nation, who just crossed the border. They've been here a month, and now they're selling garbage tacos on the street corner because that's America. By the way, why is it taco and not taco? It's just weird. There's something just very weird about that instinct to do that. But let's be clear. I used to live in California. There are street vendors and there are street vendors. You know, if you've got a food truck, you're established. You pay certain licenses to be there. You're subject to health inspections. You probably run a clean operation. And by the way, food trucks in Southern California are so ubiquitous that if you're not good at what you're doing, you're probably going to be out of business. But that dude who can't speak English, who's just standing on the corner at Sepulveda and Olympic, is selling you some mystery.
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5: 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The answer.
7: Fox News, I'm Paul Stevens. President Trump at the rescheduled White House Correspondents Association dinner 3 months after a man armed with a gun tried to storm that dinner.
8: So in this country, we believe in freedom of speech. We settle our differences not with bullets, but with open and vigorous debate, and no deranged loser with a gun will ever change that. We can't let that ever happen.
7: Suspected gunman Cole Allen currently pleading not guilty to several charges. Former Transportation Secretary Pete Buttigieg continuing to poll well among a field of possible 2028 Democratic White House challengers and see some key issues.
9: The cost of health care, the cost of gas, obviously through the roof as a direct result of President Trump breaking his promise not to start a war and what's going on in the Iran war. These are the things I'm being asked about when I'm on the road.
7: Pete Buttigieg on Fox's America Reports. 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
0: Oh, we have so much to catch up on here. This stuff happens on this program. A whole lot. News happens. The president is going to Truth Social. And I got to think he was listening to our show. I'll give you those details in a second. Also, as I mentioned, I want to hear from you about social media, and especially children. I think we all agree that young people should not be on social media, or if they are on social media, it should be controlled, it should be monitored, and it should be done in such a way where parents are involved, or at least there are safeguards in place for those children. We can agree on that. Now, how do we do that? In France, they just passed a law where 16 years old, if you're under 16 years old, you can't be on social media. And the way they're enforcing that is that you've got to prove your age ahead of time. You've got to register. You've got to show ID. You've got to scan a picture of your ID, all that information. There's other countries who are suggesting that they can use AI to take an image of you and estimate how old you are, which is freaking me out as well. And what do they do with that information? And it's going to be tied to your usage of the internet. It's going to be tied to your usage on social media. Will this also infringe on people's ability to be anonymous online, which is a whole other debate that we need to have? Focus on the children right now. Do we need to have a ban here in the United States of America? There's one leading presidential candidate. Well, I don't know if he's leading. Rahm Emanuel, who will be running for the Democrats, he's already put this out there. He wants this to be the law in the United States. Is that the solution? Well, I want to hear from you, 855-784-4255. I also want to update you on a couple of items. Most specifically, we had KT McFarland on the program 1 hour ago. During our interview, I asked her specifically about this plan to allow Saudi Arabia to work with the United States to develop a civilian nuclear energy program. And in that interview, she said specifically that this should be contingent on Saudi Arabia joining the Abraham Accords. In other words, entering into a peace treaty with Israel. Well, I kid you not, 5 minutes after our interview with KT McFarland, President Trump posted on Truth Social that the deal for Saudi Arabia to work with the United States of America, not on enrichment, but to actually have a program that's already been enriched with uranium, that's what's enriched by us, not by them. They won't have the means to do that. But to utilize this nuclear energy program for civilian use, they will have to join the Abraham Accords. President Trump announcing that on Truth Social just 5 minutes after our interview with KT McFarland on that very topic concluded earlier this morning. That's kind of a big deal. Also, one other quick follow-up, and then we'll get to your calls. Xavier Becerra there on his taco tirade says that you shouldn't patronize any tacos in California by an established company that's been there for many years. Let me just tell you something. As someone who used to live in Southern California, for half of my life I lived in Southern California. When I go back to visit my family or my friends or for work, which I will be doing in about a week or so, there are two stops that I must make. First to In-N-Out Burger, of course, and secondly to Del Taco. For those of you who don't live in California, who don't know Del Taco, fantastic burritos, fantastic tacos, great stuff. Del Taco's been around forever. By the way, owned by a California-based company. So here's the guy who wants to be governor of California, trashing businesses and corporations that employ tens of thousands because he wants to protect the illegal alien selling garbage on the street corner. And he'll probably win. All right, back to your calls now. 855-784-4255. What about a ban on anyone under 16 using social media? Or should the ban go even further than that? Anyone under 18? How about Susan in Arizona? You're first up here on O'Connor and Company. Good morning, Susan. Thanks for calling in.
11: You're welcome. Good morning. The person who fields your calls probably told you I'm in education.
0: Yeah.
11: Do I think social media platforms should be banned from 16 and under? Absolutely not. I agree with you. Parents should handle that. When it comes to the schools, I think the school, public school, or any school, has the right to limit the use. It does become a distraction, and
0: yeah,
11: I think that's a known,
0: Yeah, absolutely. The conversation about using your smartphone or devices in the classroom or on school grounds, that's sort of a separate issue, and should be taken up as well. But it's just the usage of social media. Yeah, people will say, well, they're getting garbage out there. They're getting influenced, and they are. But guess what? Kids can also find Charlie Kirk's content and Turning Point USA content. They can find Ben Shapiro and the stuff that Young America's Foundation is putting out on social media to appeal to high school and middle school kids. They can find good stuff out there, too. And something tells me that a lot of these people who want to ban young people from accessing social media, a lot of it has to do with keeping them from accessing that kind of stuff.
11: Right. Yeah. When you consider the countries that, such as France, that are implementing it or trying to implement it, we know that their countries have been overrun and taken over with left-wing minded, an agenda, and this is just another way to indoctrinate our kids by controlling, not letting the parents, raise their kids, but the government.
0: When a left-wing liberal socialist government tries to limit access to information and the free flow of information, usually it's because they want to control the information from a left-wing socialist perspective. I think that's a big part of it, too. I really do. Susan, thank you for your insights. I appreciate it. Let's get to Nicholas in Scranton, Pennsylvania. Nicholas, thanks for calling in. You're on O'Connor and Company. What do you say?
12: Good morning, and thank you, Larry, for taking my call. This is a really, I was listening to your comments with regards to the, positive information, like from Turning Point USA and the like. But you know what? If you look at social media as a whole, it truly is mostly evil. There are some bright spots, like what you mentioned, Amber Alerts for missing kids. I get it. But on the whole, I think it needs to be curtailed. 16 and under is a no. Parents got to be wrangled in. They got to have skin in this game here. And, suicide rates are high with kids, with girls, boys, drugs. They're buying drugs, counterfeit pills on social media. It's insidious, as is the internet, in my humble opinion. It's mostly really evil. There are some bright spots, but, the cat's out of the bag. We really got to wrangle it in, though, because the kids are really being hurt more so than being helped.
0: So,
12: that's my humble opinion, Larry.
0: Well, and I appreciate it. It's why we asked for it, Nicholas. I do. And listen, this is one of those topics that I love because it does kind of cut across political lines. I think that all of those hazards and dangers that you raise are incredibly serious and things that parents need to be involved in regardless of whether social media or the internet is a factor in it. Ultimately, I think that if a child is susceptible to this kind of thing, there's something else broken in the home that goes well beyond whether the government lets you onto TikTok or Instagram.
12: I agree with you 100%. Parents, I got to tell you, I'm sure you agree. They've relinquished their parental duties, be it to the public school systems. Go on your tablet and go in the corner and shut up. It's wrong. The kids have been hurt incredibly so on many, many levels. We could sit here and talk for an hour on that.
0: Yeah.
12: Something's got to be done.
0: Nicholas, thank you. And I so appreciate you, that, especially the last thing you said. Something's got to be done. Because I think that's what most people in our society and our culture is. We're seeing this transpire before our eyes. That's what we're feeling. That's the motivating factor. We got to do something. And oftentimes, when you know that there's a problem and you're just like, well, let's just do something, that's when, sadly, we succumb to turning to the government and having them just ban stuff. And I think we should be very cautious before we walk down that road. Nicholas and Scranton, thank you for that. By the way, I just want to take a moment here because I don't want anyone to be under the misconception that I am a perfect parent and that in some way I have some higher moral or intellectual or philosophical platform thus to lecture you on, because I've spoken about this publicly before. I am far from a perfect parent. And what my two oldest daughters in particular, when they were in 8th grade, 9th grade, 10th grade, that was right around the time that their mother and I got divorced. And there was a time in that process where I was no longer the same kind of hands-on dad that I hoped to be when I first brought those children into the world, just because of the logistics of not living in the house with them and not having day-to-day oversight over my kids. And my greatest regret as a father, that I still regret to this day, is not having a firm hand on their access to social media and to those platforms. Now, this was 12, 13, 14 years ago, and I don't think we saw at the time exactly how dangerous and how addictive and how harmful it could be. But if I had to do it all over again, they wouldn't have smartphones. If I had to do it all over again, they wouldn't be able to access Instagram and TikTok and, well, TikTok wasn't around back then, Snapchat and Tumblr. Tumblr ended up being incredibly poisonous to my two oldest daughters. Now, thank God they got through it. Thank God my other fathering skills came into play when I realized that there were issues with my kids, and they're great adult children right now. So I speak about this from understanding exactly what the hazards are, what the dangers can be, and I have empathy for every parent trying to navigate this. Let's go to Christina in Arlington, Virginia, right here in our backyard, listening on WMAL. Christina, what do you think about this?
13: Good morning. I'm an educator, almost 20 years. Our kids were raised as military brats, so they didn't come to public schooling until middle school. I say today, this is the same thing as public education. The influences today, you and I are lucky. My kids are in their 30s, and we're not contending with the same things that parents today do. Yeah. Parents need these tools to protect our children from 24-hour access to strangers. The addiction was obvious years ago. It's like it is now. I can't believe the governor has just, or recently, you know, had controls for devices in the school. This is the same thing. And the other thing is, if my child is on social media, threatens somebody, commits a crime, I'm responsible. Mm-hmm. I have to come to their defense. It's all on me. So I'm responsible, but I don't have the rights. I think what France has done is a start, because I think maybe not denying the children. I see what you're saying, your point. But my approach is, it should be through the parents. A child cannot go today and open their own Verizon account. You have to be an adult.
0: Right, right. So if they're going to have a social media account, it has to be done through connection. It needs to be connected to a parent's account or an adult's account that has supervision over that child, and that parent can have direct access to it.
13: It's like everything else.
0: Yeah.
13: You can't, you know, they're administering medicine in schools without my permission. What? I'm responsible. I have to pay the medical bills. If something happens to that child, I'm responsible. Same thing.
0: Well said, Christina. And thank you for being an educator. Thank you for being a teacher. We need more teachers like Christina. All right, more of your calls on this. How do we solve this problem? Is it an outright ban on social media? Give us a call, 855-784.
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1: France has banned social media for anyone 16 and under. A ton of Canadian, European countries are looking to follow suit. Canada is also debating this right now, and it will be proposed in the United States of America, either on a, well, it's going to have to be on a federal level. I don't see how you can do this state, but I guess you can do it state by state because there are certain states that have different laws with regard to access to pornography online as well. But this is something that parents are grappling with, and anyone who cares about our youth and the future of our country should be grappling with, because social media can be a cesspool. Social media can also be great. Social media can be fantastic. In fact, it can help connect people. And let's not lose sight of the fact that a lot of the kids that we're talking about, and they are kids, and a lot of the people that we see right now who have been affected by social media, they also grew up during the pandemic. A lot of them were told that they couldn't interact or play with their friends. They couldn't go to school. They couldn't get recess. They couldn't create relationships like any normal generation before them for the last, you know, couple hundred years. Their only connection to their peers, their only way to have conversations such as it is, was through social media. And so that's why you're going to have a lot of resistance on this as well, and why we should be somewhat sympathetic and compassionate to the fact that kids do see social media as an extension of themselves, extension of their personality, who they create for themselves to present themselves to the rest of the world on social media oftentimes is a very real thing. That's a problem that an age limit is not going to solve. That has to do with what your morals are, your values, what you actually elevate in your home and in your family to be what's most important and what your priorities are. And if how you look to your friends and how you present yourself on social media and how many likes you get and how many friends you have and how many interactions you get is one of those things you value, you've got some fundamental problems that an age restriction is not going to fix. But I'm asking you, we've heard from educators, we've heard from parents, we've heard some concerned Americans, is this a good idea for the United States, or do you see some dangers and some hazards here? 855-784-4255. By the way, my two biggest concerns about this are, number one, anytime you give the government the right to restrict something, especially something as fundamental as speech, seeing information, or delivering information, even if it's just an age limit, you got to be wary. Because anytime you're giving the government permission to infringe on the First Amendment, they will take it and they will expand it.

0: I know it's just kids, but the First Amendment is sacred. That's number one as a concern. Number two is how they verify your age, because they're going to gather information about you, information that normally you wouldn't have wanted to get. Just understand, this affects you, because when you go to use these social media platforms now, you're going to have to prove you are who you say you are, which is kind of funny considering the same people who are supporting this don't want you to prove you are who you say you are when you go to vote. But yeah, you're going to have to use your photo ID to use X or to use Instagram or Facebook or whatever it is you're using, or YouTube for that matter. And they're now going to have, or someone out there somewhere, because the second you put it on the internet, someone has access to it. They're going to have access to personal information, your driver's license or however you use to prove you are who you say you are. And there are dangers inherent in that. That's why, as sympathetic as I am to this idea, I'm very wary. But how about you? We're taking your calls at 855-784-4255, keeping it in Arlington, Virginia. Sarah, what do you think about this idea? France has already passed it, and it's going to be proposed here in America.
1: Yeah, hi, thanks. Yeah, I agree with what you're saying. I think it's dangerous. I think it's going to lead to censorship. And parents need to be exercising control over their kids, not the government.
0: Yeah.
1: That's my main point.
0: Do you worry about the fact that kids, if they're on these social media platforms, they are targets for predators. They're targets for just horrible, evil people who can be preying on them.
1: Yeah, no, I think that's a good point. And I do remember when my daughter first got on Facebook, she got on it. As I recall, they weren't supposed to be able to get on it before they were. I can't remember what the age was.
0: I think it was 14. I think 14, if I remember right. Yeah, because when my daughters got onto that, it's funny because as soon as my daughters wanted to be on Facebook when they were 14, they're on 14, we get them on Facebook, and then they hated Facebook because Facebook is for boomers, they told me.
1: Right, and my daughter got on it before she was 14 by simply lying about her age. I have had the question of why people are allowed to, you know, express views and stuff, you know, on social media without identifying themselves.
0: Yeah.
1: That has been a question in my mind, you know, because people get on there, and more often than not, I occasionally am able to have civil conversations with people online, but more often than not, it's like they're being nasty to you if you disagree with
0: us. Yeah, you know, Sarah, thank you. That is a great point too. And I'll just wrap it up. Thank you for the call from Arlington, Virginia. I've been torn on this forever since I've been working on the internet full time since 2009. When I first wrote on the internet, I used an anonymous name. I used a pseudonym. I was stage right. I worked in the theater business. I was a conservative, so that was my name. It lasted about a year. But if I weren't for my ability to stay anonymous, I wouldn't have a career right now. That was my entree point. And there are a lot of great accounts on social media that I follow that are anonymous. That's great. The problem is anonymity, and I know this from personal experience, anonymity provides you the opportunity and sometimes the courage to say things, sometimes outrageous things, that you never would say.
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6: Round two. I'm Paul Stevens, Fox News. President Trump of the White House Correspondents Association dinner last night recounting the attempted shooting at the event back in April, where alleged gunman Cole Allen charged a security checkpoint, forcing the dinner to eventually be rescheduled. The president condemning the violence, saying it's not how we do things in the U.S.
7: So in this country, we believe in freedom of speech. We settle our differences not with bullets, but with open and vigorous debate, and no deranged loser with a gun will ever change that. We can't let that ever happen.
6: Cole Allen now in federal custody pending a trial, pleading not guilty to all the charges filed against him. Following 13 straight days of the U.S. military hitting targets in Iran, the president hinting he might launch a major strike.
8: He says the military is locked and loaded. Even as talks continue, President Trump says Tehran remains far from a deal. The New York Times reporting U.S. intelligence believes Iran's new Supreme leader may be more open to pursuing a nuclear weapon, as concerns grow inside the administration that China and Russia could be enabling Tehran. Trump says both leaders have assured him they are not arming Iran.
7: I don't think they'd want to have me disappointed.
8: Meantime, the standoff is spreading at sea. The U.S. military says it disabled a second commercial ship after it allegedly ignored four warnings and tried to breach Iran's blockade.
6: And that is Fox's Chan Lee Painter. The president recently warning that Iranian civilian infrastructure, including power plants and bridges, could all be targeted if attacks on commercial shipping continue in the Strait of Hormuz. Between Russia and Ukraine, the war rages on. A Russian drone strike killing three people in Ukraine's northeastern Sumy region, while Romania says it shot down a drone over its airspace for the second time in 2 days. 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
9: Today will be more humid with a mix of clouds and sun, reaching a high of 84. Tonight will be clear to partly cloudy, remaining warm and humid with a low of 73. Tomorrow, expect humidity with some sunshine peeking through as temperatures climb to a high of 92. I'm meteorologist Jason Caterina on AM 560, The Answer.
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12: 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On this edition of the Center Square Radio Hour, Michigan regulators have approved key permits for Enbridge's proposed Line 5 tunnel beneath the Straits of Mackinac. In an effort to escape the proposed California billionaire tax, several notable billionaires might have already cost the state more than $1 trillion in tax revenue by moving to other states. That's according to one attorney to the rich telling the Center Square. The Nashville Metropolitan Council approved a moratorium on data center development until December 1st, and new regulations in light of opposition to a data center proposed near the Nashville Zoo, and America remains 4.7 million homes short, leaving millions of families struggling to find affordable housing while home prices remain elevated. All these stories and more on this edition of the Center Square Radio Hour. We'll be right back after this.
13: Teacher Lauren Johnson returned all the graded essays but one. 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
13: 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I am that student. I became a writer, and I wrote this to thank him.
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12: 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I'm Greg Bishop.
16: The state law allowing the construction of an underground tunnel for Line 5 was approved back in 2018. If Democrats hadn't railroaded this for political purposes, it would be done by now. But nearly a decade later, political activists, by which I mean some of Michigan's own elected leaders, continue to fight it. The dangerous delays in this replacement project jeopardize our energy security and leaves a 70-year-old pipeline at risk of failure sitting under the Straits of Mackinac. The best thing we could do to lower energy prices and protect the environment is to let the Line 5 replacement project move forward.
17: That was Michigan State Senator Thomas Albert. Back in April, he proposed an amendment to state law. He said the amendment would prevent state officers or state departments from spending taxpayer dollars on lawsuits or other efforts aimed at blocking the Line 5 project. He said that would create a dangerous delay. Well, that amendment failed. But despite that failing, permit approvals were recently granted, representing a significant step forward for a project that's faced legal and regulatory disputes since it was first proposed in 2018. Joining us to discuss this is the Center Square reporter, Elise Apel. Elise, the Line 5 tunnel project, what is it?
18: Yeah, thanks for having me on, Greg. So this tunnel is a 73-year-old pipeline. It currently moves 500,000 barrels of oil and natural gas liquids daily under the Strait of Mackinac. So the Strait of Mackinac is about a 4-mile waterway that connects Lake Michigan and Lake Huron and kind of divides Michigan's lower and upper peninsulas. This is a pipeline that's currently just kind of sitting on the base of the lake bed there in Michigan. And they are trying to, Enbridge is a Canadian company that runs the pipeline, and they are trying to move the pipeline under the lake bed. Drill down and put it in a tunnel that runs under the lake bed instead of just sitting kind of on the bottom of the lake bed. So it's been a project, like you said, that they've been trying to, move forward since 2018. It's had a lot of hiccups, faced a lot of lawsuits, a lot of pushback from Democrats, from Native American groups. But this is really, just another step towards it actually coming to fruition.
17: Yeah, and again, just some of the particulars about this, the Line 5 tunnel, it's a 73-year-old pipeline, 500,000 barrels of oil and natural gas. You said a day? That's a significant amount of energy piping through there.
18: Yeah, and that's what Republicans say. And Democrats and these Native American groups are calling, they're not just calling for the pipeline to remain as is, but they're actually calling for it to be closed completely. Because of the threat that they say it, poses to the lakes and Michigan's natural resources. Republicans have pushed back against that and, say, and the company, Enbridge as well, are pushing back against that and say, that it's an important step to protecting, Michigan's energy. The company, we spoke to the company, the Sierra Square spoke to the company, and they told us in a statement that the permits are an important step forward for a project designed to further protect the Great Lakes while helping ensure the uninterrupted flow of energy that supports Michigan and the region. So they really understand, that this is a significant issue for Michiganders and, how they get their natural energy.
17: And let's talk a little bit about that permit that was provided from the Michigan Department of Energy, Great Lakes, and Energy. You've got a 16-month review process with, 70,000 public comments. What ultimately did they say, and what were some of their concerns?
18: Yeah, so the agency said that they would issue this permit. Now, there are more permits that still need to be released. So this is not the end of the road for permitting. But the agency said that as proposed, the project met regulatory and statutory requirements. It did impose some conditions though, because they had some concerns with lake irises and then some bat habitats in the area. So some concerns about a couple of the kind of more endangered species in the area. And so they imposed a couple kind of conditions, asked that Enbridge kind of basically protect those species. But it did end up moving forward with the permit process.
17: Now, as you said, Enbridge indicating this is an important step forward, but there's some that are pushing back against this, who may have been behind some of the efforts to halt this project from moving forward. Tell us about the Bay Mills Indian community. What did they have to say about the permit approvals?
18: Yeah, so that is one of the tribes that's been kind of fighting this tunnel, and it's one of the tribes that has been pushing for the tunnel to be closed completely, or the pipeline to be closed completely. So multiple Native American tribal nations and climate groups have also joined together. Both they were criticizing the permits, but also for the last couple of years, they've kind of filed these lawsuits against the pipeline and the proposed changes to it. The Bay Mills Indian Community President Whitney Gravel said in a statement that the state of Michigan has betrayed us today. Every swimmer, every boater, every fisher, every tribal nation, and every Michigander who loves these waters, this decision to grant the permits is a deep betrayal of our Great Lakes state, and we will confront it immediately, fiercely, and without hesitation. So they really are, promising to continue fighting this.
17: That leads me to my next question, Elise. What's next for this? How long do you think that process is going to take? If there are challenges brought, any other hurdles there are to further permits, and when exactly is this project going to be complete?
18: So the real answer is no one really knows. The permit, there's still a number of permits, both state level and federal level, that the project is waiting for. There's currently a lawsuit before the Supreme Court over a separate permit that some of those groups have filed. And they're basically litigating it before the Michigan Supreme Court, and a decision is expected on that in the next couple of weeks. So that could be another, you know, either step forward for the project or kind of another hurdle for them to pass. But really, all of this is just, you know, in the context of President Trump's an executive order that he passed on day one, declaring a national energy emergency. And so this project has really been expedited since that, order was issued. And under that order, you know, Trump asked that basically these projects nationwide kind of work to quickly solve high prices and remedy the what he called numerous problems with America's energy infrastructure. So that's really kind of the background that's really pushing this project forward, and, you know, trying to lower energy costs and really, you know, just expedite what President Trump has called an energy emergency. So that's kind of the background to this project. But really, you know, who knows when it'll actually break ground. And Enbridge, even Enbridge itself, you know, seems to be pretty hesitant on, you know, giving a timeline for when they think that'll happen.
19: That's something we'll definitely be checking back in with you on in Michigan. But let's maybe, I don't know, hope it's not going to be another 8 years where we're still talking about permitting processes. Elise April with the Center Square, greatly appreciate your time.
12: This is the Center Square Radio Hour. I'm Greg Bishop.
19: In an effort to escape the proposed California billionaire tax, several notable billionaires might have already cost the state more than $1 trillion in tax revenue by moving to other states. That's according to one attorney to the rich who spoke to the Center Square. Welcome back to the States. I'm Greg Bishop. Let's get the latest on this proposed wealth tax from Madeline Shannon, the Center Square, California reporter. Madeline, thanks for taking time with us. Who did you end up talking to about the impacts of this proposed tax, and what were their warnings?
20: Well, I ended up talking to an attorney who provides legal and wealth planning services to extremely wealthy clients in California, as well as representatives of the union backing the wealth tax on California's billionaires. And I talked to a member of an organization that supports the tax. The attorney I talked to, David Lesperance, said that already billionaires who left the state have cost California more than $1 trillion in tax revenue. And that's from his own calculations. He warned that the problem could potentially get worse if more high income earners in the state decide to make other states or countries their place of permanent residence, essentially.
19: And he told you that he's got four clients that he's already talked with, even this week, after Thanksgiving. They said they got to get out of here. Here's his quote. Four of my clients exited before January 1st, and should the wealth tax pass, they would be able to defend that they left before January 1st. Rather fascinating. Some of the things that, you know, I'm sure this attorney revealed of the types of things that wealthy people will do if their behavior is, you know, essentially, you know, forced by tax proposals.
20: Exactly. He did tell me that a lot of these extremely wealthy families, both in California and outside of California, have family offices because they have so much money that they essentially have to treat their family finances like a business more than normal families who don't have $1 billion. And a lot of these families already own properties in other states or countries. And they have an escape plan in place, essentially a fire escape plan, he called it. And a lot of them are either executing that plan right now, or they're looking at the distinct possibility of executing that plan very soon.
19: That's fascinating. Fire escape. Not to talk about the wildfire situation in California, a different type of fire. Let's talk about Proposition 40, because that's really where all this stems, right? A measure that's going to be in front of voters. What is it? And who exactly does this target?
20: Well, Prop 40 is the proposed billionaire wealth tax, and it aims to impose a one-time 5% tax on people who have $1 billion or more in wealth. That tax applies to things like stocks, bonds, and other assets like fine art. Californians will get a chance to pass it or reject it on the November 3rd ballot this year during the midterm elections. The supporters of the wealth tax that I talked to said essentially that billionaires should pay their fair share in taxes, so the rest of us who don't have as much money aren't paying more for healthcare and other social services. So that was one of the main main cruxes of why the proposition was proposed in the first place.
19: Yeah, and you talked to the press secretary for the Service Employees International Union, UHW, Renee Saldana. They told you that it's offensive that when so many people are struggling to afford rent, gas, and groceries, there are a few controversial billionaires who are fixated on avoiding paying their fair share in taxes. But here's the reality, they said. The billionaire tax was crafted to be fair, enforceable, and legally sound. Once voters pass Prop 40 this November, billionaires will no longer be able to stick the rest of us with the bill. Similar types of sentiments that you're hearing from others saying that it's there's bipartisan support for this measure.
20: Yeah, that's what supporters of the proposition have been saying. They've also been telling me that billionaires pay so little to the state in taxes that it doesn't really matter if they leave. That's the opinion of one group. And other people who support the proposition have said that the gist of it is that California doesn't need them. I'm not sure if everyone shares that view, but that is the opinion of at least one of the sources that I talked to for this story.
19: And if you could just tell us again, $1 trillion, what kind of financial impact does that mean for a state like California?
20: That essentially means the state doesn't have as much money to pay for public and social services like Medi-Cal, California's version of Medicaid, CalFresh, which is our version of SNAP benefit, supplemental nutrition assistance program for food. Food stamps essentially is what they were traditionally called, and other important social services that are usually paid for by public dollars. K-12 education is another example. Proposition 40 is really meant to pay for those essential services that are experiencing federal budget cuts that we saw come down the pike last year from HR 1 or the One Big Beautiful Bill Act, as a lot of people know it. And with the impact from federal budget cuts, we're seeing a lot of the social and public services in California just not have as much money, not have as much revenue. So that is one of the things that the proponents of Proposition 40 have said is one of the things that we need to fund, a few of the things that we need to fund with Prop 40.
19: And as you mentioned earlier, I mean, it's not just individuals we're talking about here, and it's not just their income. It's going to be assets, stocks and bonds, and even fine art, which is kind of fascinating. But it's businesses. It's small businesses that might, well, I guess over $1 billion isn't considered a small business, but still, that could possibly impact different people. The election's in November, right? You've got a lot more lead up to it, and I'm sure there's going to be campaigns on both sides of this issue going hot and heavy in the media to try to get their point across. But even before we get to the November election, the California legislature, they still got work to do, and they're coming back for the home stretch. They've got, what, a month left before they have to wrap things up? A lot more things to tackle. Here is Governor Gavin Newsom yesterday at an unrelated news conference talking about data center legislation.
1: There are a number of bills in the legislature that are currently being debated in this space, and we've taken a very flexible, non-ideological approach to engaging legislative leaders on this issue. At the same time, I fundamentally believe localism is determinative, and the baseline should be contribution. If you're Microsoft, you can afford to make those contributions. You're Google, you can afford to make those contributions. And that should be the minimum table stakes as it relates to any of these hyperscalers making those kinds of investments.
19: You know, he's talking about giving local communities more leverage in the, you know, setup and siting of data centers. Where has the legislature been on this issue?
20: On this issue in particular, there were a number of bills that were introduced this year that aimed to impose more regulations on data centers. A number of them have passed. Some haven't yet, but we do have about a month left after the legislature comes back from its summer break to see some of these other bills that haven't passed yet get through appropriations committees in both chambers and go to a vote on the Assembly and Senate floors before they have a chance to get signed into law by Governor Newsom. There are a number of other issues that legislators have introduced bills about this year, however, that are getting a lot of talk and a lot of buzz in Sacramento and that haven't yet passed. So we'll see if they pass in the month that the legislature has left.
19: Well, and what are some of those issues, right? Because the budget's already passed. They passed the budget, what, a couple of months ago. It's signed. It's ready. What are some of those other issues that that we may see surface?
20: Well, there's one bill in particular, Assembly Bill 801, which aims to keep banks, credit unions, and other mortgage lenders in line with non-discrimination laws when lending to homeowners of color. That bill still has to go through an Appropriations Committee hearing before it goes to a vote on the Senate floor. Another bill, Senate Bill 1373, aims to give judges more discretion when determining whether a violent offender should qualify for mental health diversion. Critics of mental health diversion in California, as it stands now, say that judges don't have the ability to decide who gets mental health diversion and who doesn't. They don't have the ability to keep likely reoffenders from getting what some say is a get-out-of-jail-free card. Both those bills still have to be heard in appropriations committees this year before they're passed into law. So we'll see what happens with those.
19: Well, the Center Square, California reporter Madeline Shannon, we will be watching closely what happens and connecting back with you to get those updates.
0: This is the Center Square Radio Hour. I'm Greg Bishop.
19: A ballot measure is in front of Missouri voters next month that can actually give some Illinois residents in the Metro East area of St. Louis a reason to move across the Mississippi River if Missouri voters pass this measure. Now, Center Square, Illinois reporter Sean Reed reports the measure, which will be present on ballots in Missouri's primary election August 4th, poses an amendment to the Missouri Constitution that could phase out income tax entirely. Andrew Wilford, director of state policy at the National Taxpayers Union Foundation, explained the ballot measure would allow the state legislature to essentially eliminate income tax by raising other revenue sources, such as an increase in the sales tax. The senior director of fiscal and economic analysis for the Illinois Policy Institute, Bryce Hill, he noted that there's a larger trend about, and Missouri is following other states in reducing, flattening, or straight up eliminating income taxes. Now, Hill said the proposed cut could exacerbate out-migration across the Mississippi River. He noted a net 7,500 Illinoisans moved to Missouri in 2024. And if the measure is approved by Missouri voters, Illinois' second largest metropolitan area, the Metro East, just outside of St. Louis, it could see some residents move. Now, according to polling by YouGov and St. Louis University back in February, this ballot measure could narrowly pass if the electorate votes along the lines of their findings that 52% of voters in the state would prefer that Missouri state government rely on sales taxes over individual income taxes. Now, some economists are saying that Missouri's legislature is planning on phasing out the tax in a way that'll be visible to residents and on both sides of that Missouri-Illinois border. And they also note residents of Illinois who work in Missouri, they would have to pay income taxes to Illinois even if Missouri residents vote to do away with the Missouri income tax, while also facing increased sales taxes and transactions when they're across the river. Now, if Missouri ends their income tax, they'll join several other states with no income tax. States with no income tax include Alaska, where I was just at this past week down in Florida, Nevada, New Hampshire, South Dakota, Tennessee, Texas, and Wyoming. Now, there are 15 states that have a flat income tax, where they charge the same rate regardless of what your income is. The rest of the states have some kind of graduated or progressive income tax with different brackets for the different types of income individuals may have. But it's not just the income tax or the property taxes that may sway someone as to where they call home. Now, while I was in Florida this past week, having conversations poolside underneath that blazing Key West sun, a husband and wife I talked with were originally from Illinois. They said when they got into their profession, they decided to leave Illinois and head to Florida. A main driver, they said, the cost of living and public safety. But they eventually landed in Texas. And I asked, well, Florida's got no income tax. Texas has no income tax. Florida's getting ready to go about trying to get away with not having property tax. How is that going to play out? Is Texas doing something similar? Well, the husband in this conversation I had said that the conditions in Texas for his line of work in the auto body industry were much better. He said there's a whole bunch of nuance to it, but
17: Things like insurance reimbursements or other state government policies Florida may have in place makes it more burdensome than what Texas has in place, therefore making Texas more attractive for his profession. So it's interesting. Even though we look at some of the surface level things like income tax rates, no income tax, property taxes, gas taxes, when you really get in down to some of the other nuanced issues, you can see there are some very minute things people impacting their industries. They'll decide as to whether or not they're going to move to a state or move away from a state based off of those particulars.
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23: Daria Almiger, President Trump says the U.S. will keep attacking Iran until it's serious about a peace deal.
7: And by the way, they are talking to us right now. They'd love to make a deal. I don't think they're ready to. I don't think it's time yet, but I'm willing to listen. But they cannot have a nuclear weapon.
23: The president made the comment at last night's rescheduled White House Correspondents' Dinner. Maine Democrats meet today to pick a new U.S. Senate nominee after their initial choice, the winner of the primary, Graham Plattner, dropped out over sexual assault allegations.
24: 601 delegates will be voting for either Troy Jackson, a former state Senate president, or healthcare advocate Sandra Pelletier.
23: That's Fox's Evan Brown. The nominee is going to face Republican incumbent Susan Collins in the November midterms. 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
9: 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I'm Jitalamonte. This week on Illinois in Focus, we'll discuss the scandal surrounding former Illinois State Rep Harry Benton, questions surrounding Illinois House Speaker Emanuel Chris Welch, and the public release of information. Sean Reed has been on top of the story all week. Well, all month, he'll have the very latest on what's happening involving that situation and the Legislative Ethics Commission. Governor J.B. Pritzker talked climate and quantum this week. He also answered the Center Square's question about an intruder who was detained on his property the night of July 4th. We'll talk taxes, we'll talk tolls, we'll talk tariffs, all this and more when we return. Illinois in Focus Weekend Edition is powered by the Center Square.
10: 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But thankfully, Abraham Lincoln didn't give up. 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
9: Welcome back to Illinois in Focus Weekend Edition from the Center Square. I'm Jim Talamonte, along with fellow Illinois reporter Sean Reed. Thanks for joining us. And let's start with what turned out to be, near the end of the week, a busy week for the Legislative Ethics Commission, meeting virtually this week. Sean Reed on top of the story and the very latest, Sean, involving the investigation and the questions about former state rep Harry Benton, of course, resigned a few weeks back, and questions about the response from Illinois House Speaker Chris Welch. What can you tell us, Sean?
14: So just on background a little bit, yes, Representative Harry Benton resigned the Friday before the 4th of July this month, and we're looking at about a 6-month investigation that is summed up in a report that was compiled by the Legislative Inspector General, who is an independent third party. It's an appointed judge who essentially looks into complaints made against legislators in the House or the Senate down here in Springfield. So this all stems from a 2023 complaint from a former staffer of Representative Benton's, who accused him of sexual assault. There was some investigative reporting put out by the Chicago Tribune early this week that really kicked a lot of public commenting throughout the week off. So essentially, the report has been in the hands of House Speaker Emanuel Chris Welch for a couple weeks now, since he called on Benton to resign just a couple days before he actually did. And that report has been since been given back to the Legislative Inspector General, who was able to bring it to the Legislative Ethics Commission. There's a lot of long words there involving legislators.
9: It's Illinois alphabet soup, Sean, right?
14: Oh, exactly.
9: You got letters, yes, for everything, acronyms for everything.
14: Yeah. And so he brought that report to the Legislative Ethics Commission Thursday morning, and they held a private behind closed doors meeting where they voted unanimously to publicly release the report on Representative Benton and the claims made against him. I will say that one lawmaker this week did say that what was in the report may have been more or less informative than some of the investigative reporting and quotes given to the Chicago Tribune early this week. So we might actually find out less than we're expecting from this report. However, there were complaints, or I guess criticisms, of Welch for not taking on the complaints in a timely manner. These sexual harassment allegations against Benton were originally rose in 2023. It took until 2026, early on this year, I believe February, to begin the investigation into Benton by the LIG. And obviously now we're only getting to this in the middle of the year. The chair of the commission, Representative Jeff Kiker, a Republican from Sycamore, said in a statement following the announcement that there's going to be a delay, in part because the state law requires all parties involved, including the LIG, Benton himself or his lawyers, all to request redactions, and also the accusers as well, to request redactions and provide a response to the report before it is made public. And those would be provided alongside the report. So we'll see that at the end of the month here, and it'll be listed on the Legislative Inspector General's website at that point, at the end of next week. Governor J.B. Pritzker was pressed on it up in Chicago. You were there, Jim, and he gave some pretty interesting answers. He said he was outraged by the representative's behavior, and he said, we live in a state that has a long, long history of corruption that needs to be rooted out, and he said he thinks it is being rooted out Wednesday. He also said that the report needs to be seen publicly just a day before it was chosen to be released publicly. And he said he also believes in the speaker and thinks that he also wants it to be released publicly. According to Pritzker, Welch has had a series of meetings this week with the various caucuses within the Democratic Party in the House. That includes the Democratic Women's Caucus, who put out their own statement following that meeting, calling into question some of Welch's actions. And we also had one lawmaker who had pushed for the legislative staff to unionize a couple years ago. And that group has also put out some comments calling for some larger protections and potentially to bring that legislation back to the floor at some point in the next year to provide some more protection against their powerful bosses. House Minority Leader Tony McCombie finally provided a statement while criticizing Welch's alleged slow walking of those complaints. She thanked the members of the Legislative Ethics Commission for doing the right thing, in her words, in releasing the report. And she said they want to move forward, understand how they can improve, and demand accountability for those who had failed to uphold the integrity of the House's character. She also said, unfortunately, we may never know what happened before the report due to the silence of leaders who have repeatedly chosen politics over principles. And that's a quote from her.
9: Yeah, and this, of course, as you mentioned, as the governor said, this isn't new at the Illinois Capitol. It was only a few years ago, really, 2018, thereabouts, 2018, 2019, when there were sexual harassment allegations around a number of both state legislators and people in the inner circle of then Illinois House Speaker Michael Madigan, whose successor was Chris Welch. And certainly there haven't been those kind of allegations necessarily around Welch himself, but for years now, Republicans have criticized the fact that Welch, they say, was Madigan's handpicked successor, and that the rules of the House haven't changed. Ethics haven't changed. So again, we're seeing Republicans calling for ethics reform, and this is giving them more fuel. Again, though, there was a lot of speculation about the speaker's conduct, but there's really nothing, Sean, and correct me if I'm wrong, but it doesn't seem like at this point there's anything regarding the speaker himself, just the slow walking of the case involving Benton.
14: There was actually a quote from the staffer who was remained anonymous in the Chicago Tribune investigation, in which she said that the speaker's interactions with her on social media made her feel uncomfortable. Welch completely pushed that aside, said there was never anything out of place. She was also a former intern for the speaker, but the former staffer of Benton said that Welch had responded to some of her photos with heart eye emojis and things like that, but nothing really, further in stone of actual illegal activity or even potentially creepy activity in any way, shape, or form. So we'll have to see if anything more comes up from that. We also did have the House Republicans release a political advertisement this week that's running through the end of the weekend online, targeting Welch over his behavior, essentially just sharing some of the photos that he had liked on the social platform Instagram within the last about 5 to 10 years. So not a whole lot there, but definitely some speculation on the more of the Republican side of the aisle.
9: It's hard to believe, Sean. It's only, what, about 3 months away, Election Day? So we're going to be kicking into campaign season. And it looks like this kind of gave at least the Republican side some jet fuel to move in that direction, even though we are just still in the latter days of the month of July. You're listening to Illinois in Focus Weekend Edition. Now, as we mentioned, the governor did speak in Chicago this week a couple of times. He had several appearances, actually. And for the first time in some time, he did some question and answer with reporters. And sometimes he can be a little, you know, he hasn't always liked my questions about tolls or non-governmental organizations. But in the case of the intruder, the alleged intruder on the 4th of July, when it was first reported by CWB Chicago that Chicago police were called to arrest or to come and get an individual who'd been detained by Illinois State Police in the governor's backyard in his Chicago residence or outside of his Chicago residence. And so the governor, for the first time since news of that situation broke out, we had a chance to ask him about it. This suspect who was detained in the Pritzker's backyard was on pretrial release. He has a long criminal history, 60 or so different criminal cases. He's a 10-time convicted felon. And so the governor did. I asked, well, have you had second thoughts since this about pretrial release in Illinois and the, you know, the end of cash bail under the Safety Act? And the governor said, well, he did say in this case, things didn't work. He said Cook County judges need to pay attention as they try to reform the electronic monitoring system in Cook County, which there is a new judge in charge there, and he's made that a priority. This judge has. But in terms of changing Illinois law, Pritzker wasn't going there. He said there's a reason this process involves a judge. A judge is in the best position, he said, with a prosecutor and a defense attorney to make decisions about whether a person is a danger to the community or whether they should be released. He said, in this case, how monitoring is taking place, is it being done well enough? He said, well, clearly in this case, it wasn't. And we'll see what develops here. But perhaps the quick soundbite following that was when I talked to State Rep Patrick Sheehan, who works in law enforcement. He said, well, the governor's crime policies landed right in his own backyard. So that's the latest on that story. Also, the government talked quantum. He has described himself as a quantum geek, the newest quantum tenant at the Illinois Quantum and Microelectronics Park on the southeast side of Chicago, the old U.S. Steel Southworks site, getting $1.8 million in tax credits. It's a Canadian company. Now, $1.8 million, not nearly as much as some of the other quantum companies have gotten to set up shop there. This is not quite large scale a deal as we've seen with IBM, with Psi Quantum, with Inflection, some of the others. So looking at 20 jobs, highly specialized jobs, at least, the company, ZPC, saying it would be, at least that many, $1.8 million in tax credits, for this quantum company, a Canadian company, working in cryogenic, zero point cryogenics to set up at the Quantum Park on the southeast side of Chicago. Also, Pritzker taught climate this week. And Sean, you covered this, talked about his green energy record. There have been some criticisms of the governor's energy policies, though, as well, haven't there?
14: Oh, there have been. And he might be a quantum geek, but he's also a self-described environmentalist, according to the governor himself earlier this week. He, after years of various climate and green energy alternative imposing legislation signed into law by the governor, he spoke with a couple of different folks at a climate, assembly or gathering of some sort up in Chicago. And at the conference, he said in a one-on-one discussion that his policies and pushing back against the Trump administration have been at least a little bit successful. The governor opened the conversation by touching on a hot button issue, which is data centers and power usage with those, as well as the Power Act, which did not make it through passage during the spring legislative session. It could always come back up, obviously, in the fall. Pritzker defended the creation of a data center tax credit that started off early on in his time as governor, noting that Illinois was one of the only states not to have them. But he also said major data centers have since really taken advantage of the tax credit in a way that was not intended, citing it as one of his reasons for implementing a temporary pause until he can get something like the Power Act in place. The Power Act would have essentially expanded requirements for companies to build data centers across the state, requiring them to report energy consumption, as well as paying into community funds for localities that they're building near, and providing plans to the state for saving water and bringing green energy capacity to the grid. So Pritzker was asked if he would go as far as New York Governor Kathy Hochul, who in recent

0: else for ratepayers as we lose the capacity. But there will be quite a few updates to this in the coming years.
1: Jim Talamonte, along with Sean Reed. This is Illinois in Focus Weekend Edition. You can stay up to date on all the latest stories impacting Illinois and especially Illinois taxpayers at thecentersquare.com. In addition to energy affordability, which is going to continue to be a hot topic around the Illinois Capitol and really throughout the state and much of the country, we also have higher tolls possibly coming our way. The Illinois Tollway Board has proposed higher tolls, about 45 cents per toll for the I-Pass users in regular vehicles, but for commercial I-Pass users, 30% rate hikes are being proposed by the Illinois Tollway Board. And Sean, what can you tell us about the latest on this and potentially a more advanced notice of these costs that will add significant cost to the commute for a lot of people, especially in the suburbs in and around Chicago and going up into Northwest Illinois as well?
0: Yeah, so I'm from the city or from the surroundings of the city of Chicago, and tollways are a very common occurrence. One state lawmaker wants to increase transparency for drivers before they get on the tollway, not while they're in line or waiting to drive through the I-Pass lane. Instead, Representative Marty McLaughlin wants to introduce the Truth in Toll Transparency Act, which he said will give drivers that advanced warning before entering a tollway so they can choose either to enter that roadway or take an alternative route. He told us that he wanted to bring the measure forward because drivers aren't made aware of the actual cost of a toll until it's too late. Obviously, you have rates online and visible, but especially people who might not drive out of their localities a lot of the time or from a different part of the state, they may not be aware of those rates. And as rates are set to potentially go up, they need signs further out is what he thinks, that'll say toll ahead and paid toll, but also defining the actual cost of a toll well before you enter that roadway. He said the proposed law may come at a very small cost to update and place new signage near tollways, but he said it would come alongside, again, the tollway already needing to update signs if they approve the rate hike across the state. So it wouldn't be a huge cost to taxpayers there. Illinois Governor J.B. Pritzker last month defended the proposed increase, noting that tolls have not increased since 2012, and the tollway board is looking to maintain a balanced budget. McLaughlin told me that doesn't entirely matter in his mind. To him, it's just another opportunity to demand another opportunity to raise costs and balloon state budgets in a way that'll add to the general revenue fund and essentially cost drivers in the state a lot more. The proposed toll hike is part of Illinois Tollway's $26.5 billion capital program aimed at what they say is strengthening maintenance and improving traffic conditions over the next 15 years, according to announcements made by the board.
1: Sean, many say tariffs are taxes. What's the latest on the tariff challenge to President Donald Trump and Governor Pritzker's repeated demand that President Trump refund us, the taxpayers, for his tariffs?
0: Yeah. So the quote unquote Liberation Day tariffs that were imposed by the Trump administration back last year were ruled illegal a couple months back. And it was in the Supreme Court. A case was brought by the Liberty Justice Center, among other plaintiffs in the case, small businesses and such. And since then, there have been over $86 billion that have made its way back to those small businesses and others, obviously not part of the suit. Despite that, Governor Pritzker is, even as far as this week, still demanding a refund check in the amount of about, I want to say, $1,700 per Illinois family or household for the cost of tariffs or what they've cost on the prices of everyday goods. The Liberty Justice Center's Sarah Albrecht, who's the chairman and CEO, when they sued, she learned a lot about those tariffs, I'll tell you. She spoke with me for a pretty long time earlier this week and commended the Customs and Border Patrol for the rollout of the tariff refund application process. Last year, CBP only processed about 338,000 entries for tariff refunds. It's something that they always do, but this year they're going to have to process about 53 million entries.

0: And these tariffs, the Liberation Day tariffs, are just one type of tariffs. The president has also since introduced some temporary tariffs that are protective in nature and through a different route that will actually expire on Friday of this week as of recording. So they will be expired over the weekend. And she said, Ulbricht said that the center is also suing over those, regardless of them expiring. But Ulbricht said that Pritzker's demands essentially, even if the tariffs have made life more expensive for Illinoisans, the money is going to go back to people who distribute products and will be banked in. And she said every business treated tariffs differently. Some passed on the costs to consumers and others didn't. She said there's ways for that money to get back to consumers in other ways. But she said everyone is also sort of missing the opportunity cost, which was not easily measured. When tariffs were put into place, a lot of people in companies lost business because people didn't want to pay higher prices when the costs did get passed on. So she noted that it's an oversight by Pritzker to not stand with small businesses in this case. And she said that there's going to be more development in actively fighting those tariffs, which are set to expire. And she expects that there will be a different type of tariffs attempted to be imposed by the president in this week or in coming weeks as those expire. So definitely some updates to come.
1: 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For Sean Reed, I'm Jim Talabotti. Thanks for joining us. 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
4: Second time's a charm. I'm Daria Albinger, Fox News. After the first one abruptly ended in gunfire, the White House Correspondents' Dinner was finally held last night.
5: As I said 3 months ago, the show must go on. We were backstage and we both wanted to just have it go on, whether it was 2 o'clock, 3 o'clock in the morning, it didn't matter.
4: More from Fox's Christina Coleman.
6: First jokes was about HHS Secretary RFK Jr., who has been known to make some headlines over roadkill.
5: Delicious beef tenderloins, very special beef. And I want you all to know that Bobby Kennedy is right here. Personally ran over the cow in his car.
6: And he also roasted California Senator Adam Schiff, who he has mocked many times before, and he certainly didn't hold back.
5: I hate some people. You know, I shouldn't say this. I'm president. I'm not supposed to hate. I'm supposed to love everybody. But he's a terrible person.
6: He did address the safety and security concerns and gave a big shout out to the U.S. Secret Service and law enforcement and just thanking them for protecting and serving and keeping everybody safe.
4: The gunman, Cole Allen, is still being held. The president says the U.S. is locked and loaded as he mulls a massive strike against Iran. Fox's Jared Halperin.
7: Despite 2 weeks of sustained strikes from both the U.S. and Iran, President Trump says talks between the two countries are continuing.
5: They cannot have a nuclear weapon. If they have even a thought of a nuclear weapon, we will just continue to go at much higher levels. But we are talking right now, and we'll see what comes of it.
7: The president says he could still order a massive strike on Iran, but also tells reporters, despite the upcoming midterm elections, he is in no hurry, adding, we have to do it right. At the White House, Jared Halpern, Fox News.
4: And again, there have been nearly 2 weeks of U.S. strikes on Iran. 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
3: Now, your official weather forecast.
8: Today will bring more humidity with a mix of clouds and sunshine, reaching a high of 84. Tonight will be clear to partly cloudy, remaining warm and humid with a low of 73. Tomorrow is expected to be humid with some sunshine peeking through, reaching a high of 92. I'm meteorologist Jason Caterina on AM 560, The Answer.
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15: 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I'm joined here with Rick and Raj. 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And guys, I want to jump right into it because I have what people may have been waiting for their entire life, a really big, important headline from USA Today. They say, maybe you don't need $1 million to retire after all. They also note that 97% of Americans have less than $1 million saved, yet 87% of retirees say they have enough money and they're happy in retirement. And then retirees with limited savings have less room for error, meaning a single unexpected expense could completely wipe out their financial stability. So let's talk about this. Does this reinforce the idea that retirement really is more about a plan than reaching some, I guess, magic number?
16: I don't think, Jessica, that it's a magic number. And depending on your circumstances and your financial situation, you may very well not need $1 million. Obviously, the more assets you have available, the better. But we get people, Raj, every single week that come in from the radio show, and they might have $500,000, $600,000, or $700,000. And between some pensions or guaranteed income from Social Security, and we look at what they've already got paid off, we help them structure a plan that they've got liquidity, they've got growth, they've got liquidity for emergency funds that they need, and they also got their money working as hard as it can to produce the most amount of income. And they walk out of those meetings very, very satisfied that they realize they fit their goals. They're able to retire. They don't have to work till they're 75. They can retire at 65 or 67. And they didn't need $1 million to do it. So I think that's a misconception for a lot of people to think that I need that magic number.
17: Just because of the higher interest rate environment that you're able to get these higher payouts and generate an income stream that can ultimately help you succeed in retirement. And when the payout rates are as high as they ever been in the last 20 years in this golden age of fixed income. And when we say, let's just clarify, the fixed income is not putting your money in a CD, putting your money in a one-year treasury, which we're happy to do. And from a one-year treasury, we have everything available, but we compare. And when we look at a one-year treasury that's paying 4.2% roughly, and which is on $1 million, that's $41,000 a year. And if we structure it in another, like a contractual guaranteed income annuity, and you're going to get anywhere upward, depending on your age, it could be anywhere between 6, 7, almost 8%. We just saw one to 8%.
16: $80,000 a year. So suddenly the $1 million was doing the work of $2 million. So that $1 million that they put in that guaranteed contractual income was working twice as hard as the money that was in treasuries. And by the way, that 1 year treasury rate, if the Fed cuts rates for some reason because of unemployment or recession, then that 4% could go down to 2. Here, the 8% that they were getting for this client, that could never be taken away. If interest rates get cut like they did in the mid 2000s, all the way through to the pandemic, you don't have to worry about your income being cut. So this is truly a way to plan your future.
17: And let's also clarify that for this particular client, that this is not all their money. This was a portion of their money where it wanted to create a backbone. And then we, like Rick mentioned earlier, we structure the other portion of his portfolio to have some liquidity, and then also invest in an ETF stock model, because now they are more confident to invest in an ETF and stock model, especially at the top of a bull market, because they know they're going to have this guaranteed income. And by the way, in that example, the $80,000, when one spouse dies, that 80 grand will continue on to the surviving spouse, which is completely different than Social Security we were talking about earlier. When one spouse dies, the lower Social Security amount disappears. Where in this circumstance, the 80K continues on. And that's why we have a lot of clients that want to create predictability for the surviving spouse. It makes them so comfortable, knowing that, okay, well, if I'm not here tomorrow and I'm the DIY investor and I like to invest and everyone likes to play an investor portfolio when the stock market's going up. But what if he died in this particular scenario? He told us that he's like, if I die in a down market, I know for sure that 80K is going to continue on to my spouse. And that made him feel good that he knew that that's going to create predictability for them, because now in that standpoint, he passed away. The other portion of the portfolio is down. And of course, he has two trusted advisors that's going to help and guide his wife if he's not here to make sure that she's taken care of.
16: Well, and Raj, there's some people that when they invest for fixed income, you know, we've had people coming off the radio show that they will spend time searching out and moving their money from one bank to another on a one-year CD to get 0.25% more. And they will spend countless hours chasing this down. And I'm saying, well, you're getting 3.5 instead of 3.25, but why wouldn't you want to get 8? Mm-hmm. In other words, why wouldn't you want to actually achieve true financial independence and true income and actually get more bang for the buck and have your money work harder for you? Because people get stuck in a rut. They keep doing exactly what they've been doing decade in, decade out. And what happens is they miss so many huge opportunities to improve their financial situation. So when they come in for the SC Wealth Second Look, we're going to examine everything and show you the ways to make your money work much, much harder.
17: And by the way, one thing, that example of the CD at the 3.5, that's not even a real 3.5 if it's your cash. You're paying taxes on it. You're getting a 1099 at the end of the year. That 3.5 is really a net 2, where we're comparing that to a net 8, because by the way, it depends if it's IRA, but if you're paying, but from a growth standpoint, It's a net eight, the payout, the 80K.
16: Yeah, a CD that you're making 3.5 and you're paying 1.5 in taxes. And then inflation ran 2.5 for the year. So I go, you only lost 0.5% of purchasing power.
17: Right.
16: So it's not
17: making any money.
16: It's not an investment. It's not a long-term investment. And if you've got, that's your fixed income strategy, come talk to us. We'll show you the ways to make your money work harder.
15: The phone number, 312-345-5494. 312-345-5494. This is kind of a fun fact for you. Back in 1969, the U.S. government discontinued the $500, the $1,000, and the $5,000, and the $10,000 currency bills due to lack of use. This brings me to my question here. If my current retirement plan is not working, right, how long would it take for you to help make changes so that we can correct and get back on course?
16: We can actually, within our first and second meeting, and if you're motivated and you want to agree to go forward with the plan, within 2 or 3 weeks, we can reinvest those assets, directly transfer them, and get you back on track.
17: Yeah, in fact, we're onboarding several clients right now because we have a lot of listeners here on AM 560 that are taking that proactive measure. We have clients that have been listening to this for 3 years. We've been on radio for more than 13 years. You know, we're one of the first wealth management offices to go down this road, and we're doing this radio show to meet new people, meet new clients, and help more people. That's the reason why we do this radio show, to not only educate the Chicagoland, the Indiana, Wisconsin, and Michigan areas, but it's also, you know, we've met so many amazing people and built so much great relationships that have came into our office. And we've had several people, and it's picked up significantly lately. And that onboarding process is a couple of weeks, and it depends on, you know, we have some higher net worth clients that we're working with that are doing some more advanced planning, working with some trusts and different charitable donor advisor funds to get some tax deductions. And we have some ones that are just pure retirement planning, building up those types of strategies. And we have some clients that are just looking for better portfolio performance. We do it all as a registered investment advisory firm. We pride ourselves to show you all the different options that are available in the marketplace and what's the pros and cons of each one, because every single type of investment has a pro and a con. So we want to make sure we help you understand what would make the most sense for your particular situation.
16: Yeah, and we also have experience. Between Raj and myself, we've got over 60 years of experience helping clients in Chicagoland to achieve better results with their retirement. So it's much different than when you walk into the bank or you walk into the big box brokerage firm. And, you know, I realize they hire people that are licensed, but a lot of them are just out of college. They've got a couple of years under their belt. The only thing they've heard about a bear market is what they read in a textbook. They've never been through one, Raj.
17: Mm-hmm.
16: So, I mean, it really is the difference of bringing all the experience, all the knowledge that we have accumulated in the decades we've helped people, and apply it to your individual situation. And again, when we meet people off the radio, we do that as a complimentary consultation. You're not on the clock. You're not getting billed. We'll share ideas with you. We'll dive deep into your situation and find ways to improve your retirement. So you have everything to gain and nothing to lose by giving us a call today.
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15: 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There is a generation getting close to retirement that feels like they had to figure it out all on their own and as it went. Pretty much like TikTok poster Jenny Mabaldon.
23: Pensions disappeared. My parents didn't have one. I remember hearing about them at my grandparents' generation. But for us, there was no pension. The best we were told was Social Security. back in the 80s, the 401k was given birth to. But did you receive any information in high school or in college of how a 401k was to be used for retirement? How you were supposed to use that as your tool? No. Back in the 80s, I remember hearing the CDs were all the big ways to make money.
15: All right. So how often do you see people in their 50s who've saved in a 401k maybe, but they were never really shown how to turn that into retirement income?
17: Jessica, Rick, I love that clip because that really shows of how things have changed with retirement for the last several decades and why it's more important than ever to take handle of your situation because, let's face it, you don't have a pension anymore. I mean, if you're lucky enough to have a pension, we have clients that have pensions, but it's very rare to have a pension. 401ks, you know, they're a great platform to save. Well, Social Security next is that we just talked about that in the last segment that is potentially going to get cut. 401ks, great place to save. Bad part is participant driven. You have to figure everything out for your, one of your major bulk of your retirement assets and your savings where you have to figure everything out. And finally, look, she said that in the 80s, CDs were investing. Well, guess what? She's right because that's when CDs were paying 12%. Back then. So that's the reason why I think that that's where people are having a misnomer, fallacies, and they're trying to plan or not plan at all of how people did it in the 80s. Right now, times are a lot different right now. And I think that it's more than ever to get advice, fiduciary advice, to get help because all those things don't exist anymore. You're in the driver's seat and you need to take a handle of your situation and make sure that you're structuring your plan the right way.
16: Well, you know, for a lot of people, Raj, I use the analogy of building a house. And I say, you know what? If having a constructed house was a retirement plan, I said your 401k is a truckload of lumber. Mm-hmm. It's a raw material, but it doesn't complete a plan. You need it to construct that retirement. But it doesn't mean that you've automatically got a well-built house. So a lot of people think just because I've got a 401k, I'm set for my retirement. But building that house, structuring your income, not paying a lot of taxes, making sure that you're getting everything that you need to protect your nest egg for long-term care expenses, those are all things that go into a retirement plan. But that truckload of lumber, that's the 401k in this instance, is just one of the raw materials to build a financial plan. So once you realize that you've just got a truckload of lumber, now you got to build a house. Now we are the architects. We'll help you construct it, put in everything you want into that retirement, and build you the retirement that you always dreamed of. So don't confuse a truckload of lumber with building a house.
17: You know, sometimes a house might be looking good from the outside. That means you might have that large portfolio balance. But if you don't have that solid foundation where the home has been inspected and you've making sure that you thoroughly look at that house inside and out, because I know for sure when people buy a home, they make sure they get that home inspection done. They look at it for every nook and cranny, and most importantly, the foundation where you don't get any flooding. The concrete's not cracking. That's the same approach you should take with your retirement. And if you've saved in your 401k, and as Rick mentioned, that's not a plan, but it's that lumber. It's the place where you've saved up. Now you need to make sure that you structure that plan. As we say, it's an exit strategy, but it's actually the commencement. It's the beginning of your retirement of that bulk of assets, whether it's 401k, after tax brokerage, you may have annuities, you may have wealth management accounts and a Roth IRA, IRAs, and to help ensure that not only that you structure the order of withdrawals the right way. So, you know, you're taking out money from the right buckets and just planning out the right way.
15: And again, you can sit down with Rick and Raj and the team here at SC Wealth Advisors for your very own SC Wealth Second Look. 312-345-5494. 312-345-5494. Just a few moments ago, Raj, I believe you were talking about DIYers. And listen, if you're listening to the show right now, you can see how many different options there are, tools and strategies. Everybody's situation is different. There's a couple different ways you can build your retirement plan. I say all that to say, you know, as you mentioned here, Rick, you have a combined 60 years of experience. I say all that to bring it up to AI, that we cannot escape AI. It's everywhere right now. So much so that some people are saying, I don't need to go meet with Rick and Raj. I'll just put my information into this AI, ChatGPT thing, whatever it is, and it's going to build me the perfect plan. What are your thoughts on that?
17: You know, people ask us all the time, is AI going to take away our job? And, you know, what I say that, you know, for going through some of the stuff we're working right now with a client that the husband passed away, the wife passed away, and then now the kids are inheriting the assets. They have an estate tax issue for the state of Illinois. They got capital gains. They got ordinary income taxes. They got to know how to structure and retitle all these different assets. You know, and that's what we do. So on the other end of the spectrum, could they plug that all in the AI? Sure they can. But are they going to be able to have the confidence to make sure that that output is going to be the right way to do it? So what we feel that we're a hybrid strategy of that, that we use the powerful cutting edge technology using AI for the portfolios and making sure that when times like that happen, you need a fiduciary advisor to help and guide you along the way, we're using the AI, but 100% certain that you need a human being to help you through that type of situation.
16: Yeah, it's so important not just to plug it into AI. And every time you ever plug in anything in AI, I always love the little disclaimer at the bottom. AI can make mistakes. Please check this on your own. I go, well, then if I'm supposed to rely on it, how do I know if it made a mistake or not? You know, and it'd be like if you needed to go to court and you were on trial for your life, would you want a ChatGPT next to you or a qualified attorney? I'm still going to want a human being there. So in reality, when we put together a plan, a portfolio recommendation, there's always our eyes that look that over. And by the way, unlike a lot of radio programs, Raj, when people come in off the radio to see us, they actually meet us. Mm-hmm. They actually meet with you and I both, as opposed to just meeting then some junior advisor that you never heard of that was never on the radio program. And I think that's important. We like that continuity. When you come in for the SC Wealth Second Look, you will meet with Raj and myself. You will get our 60 years of experience to look at your situation. And we're proud of what we can bring to bear. So, you know, we like to talk to people. We like to meet people. And we'd love you to give us a call today.
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24: Fox News, I'm Paul Stevens. President Trump at the rescheduled White House Correspondents' Dinner last night, 3 months after a man armed with a gun tried to storm the dinner.
5: The attempted mass murder at the Washington Hilton, that's what it could have been, was an assault on our democracy itself.
24: And the president is saying the U.S. will not be intimidated.
5: Tonight we come back together to answer that heinous attack with unwavering resolve. And every one of us here this evening to show that in America we do not yield to political violence. We can't do that.
24: Now that dinner scaled back from the original dinner and moved to the Waldorf Astoria in Washington instead. 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
4: In 1862, Abraham Lincoln signed the Morrill Act, helping states create colleges focused on agriculture, mechanics, science, and practical education. The principle was not centralized control, it was opportunity. Lincoln's Morrill Act reminds us that America can support education without surrendering education to Washington. Why did it matter? Because a free nation needs citizens equipped to work, build, steward, and govern themselves. Scripture gives work a sacred weight. In Genesis, God placed man in the garden to work it and to keep it. Proverbs honors the one who works his land. Paul warns against idleness and calls believers to earn their bread. Why does that still matter today? Because education should form capable people under God, not dependent subjects under bureaucracy.
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15: 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You know, we were talking about income and different ways to maximize your income in retirement. You know, you think back to it, a six-figure salary used to mean that you made it, right? Talk about good income. But that benchmark is starting to feel a little outdated here. There was a new report on Moneyline that found that in 12 high-cost states, that's including California, New Jersey, Massachusetts, a $100,000 income is basically now considered low middle class. Low middle class, guys, not upper middle, low middle class. So you can blame, of course, the rising cost of living on that. And if 100 grand doesn't go as far as it used to during your working years, imagine what that means when the paycheck stops. So guys, what's the biggest mistakes that people make when they underestimate how much income that they're going to need in retirement?
16: Well, Jessica, that's one of the biggest mistakes that a lot of retirees do end up making, is that they figure it's going to cost so much less when they're retired than it actually does. For a lot of people, their healthcare costs, Raj, they actually go up because they're off the company health plan, and depending on what they choose for Medicare and their Medicare supplement, their out-of-pocket may actually be higher. Also, if they've got a lot of income, they've got to pay a lot more for Medicare Part B with the IRMA adjustment, the income related monthly adjustment. So in reality, for a lot of people, they get that surprise, which is, I'm getting older, I'm taking more medications, things that aren't covered, and I suddenly am spending more on healthcare than I ever have. My income just went down because when I retired, I lost my paycheck. So when you underestimate what you're going to spend in retirement, then it ends up being that, am I going to have enough money to live? Am I going to have enough money to continue to be retired? And for a lot of people, they start to actually talk about, do I want to get a part-time job? And we think if you plan correctly, Raj, that you don't have to go through that part of the exercise.
17: Right. I mean, what is retirement all about? It's actually about having financial freedom so that you don't need to worry about all these different outliers. And I think that when investors set the expectation of what their expense flow is going to be in retirement much lower than what they think, you know, and right now with inflation being so high, healthcare is one big aspect. The other big aspect is health of inflation right now, where it's real, everyone's feeling it, and I don't think it's going anywhere. Even when inflation gets under control, that just means that this is the new norm. It doesn't mean it's going to go lower. The costs are going to stay exactly where they are, and they're going to compound and get larger over the next 5 or 10 years. And so, you know, people look at these financial calculators or retirement calculators online and assume you need 70 to 80% of pre-retirement income will be enough. That is literally, that's such old nonsense news that you cannot go off of 70, 80%. So if you made 100 grand or you made 200 grand, you know, you need 70, 80%. You're going to need more than that. I would say you need 120% of your income, because Ricky just mentioned about healthcare, inflation. And by the way, you want to live a fun, joyful retirement that you always dreamed of, not just skating by. And I think that when we go through the SC Wealth Second Look, to help understand what these expenses are going to be. And obviously, you know, we also work with high net worth, where if, you know, you want to gift stuff to grandchildren and you want to take all different vacations multiple times a year, that's retirement. And I think that when you underestimate lower expenses in retirement, that's a wrong way to go about it.
16: Yeah, I just had a client, Raj, this last week that's in their early 50s. We manage money for them. We manage their IRA. And they're relocating. They're moving from Chicago. They're moving down to Nashville, Tennessee. And they like a lot of the ideas of the demographics down there. And so the first thing that happened was, when they're selling their house up here and they're going to get a mortgage then comparable on the new house down there, the first question was, why is the mortgage interest rate 6.5 when I was only paying 2.75? But they had refinanced during the pandemic, and rates are doubled. So just to finance the same amount of money, it's double the interest. And a lot of people don't add up all those costs. If they relocate from Illinois to Florida and they're still going to have a small mortgage, the cost of that mortgage in interest may actually double. So inflation feels real, and you would rather have more income than you need in retirement than not have enough income and have to go back to work. So I think that when we show you the ways to increase the income spinoff from that portfolio, it benefits you now. It benefits you 5 years now, 10 years, 15 years from now.
17: And in the golden age of fixed income that we're currently in with the higher interest rate environment, you can actually get higher payouts of income that you thought that you probably didn't think that you can get. So we have clients and prospects that are coming into our office that we're onboarding because they're like, wow, I didn't realize $500,000 could get me almost a 9% payout, depending on what your age is. That's going to be a fixed guaranteed income contractually for the rest of your life and your spouse's life. And so they were shocked to hear that those numbers are there, and those numbers exist right now because we are in the golden age of fixed income. And so these are the ways to structure your portfolio so that you get those sources of income to help pay for your monthly expenses. So then you have that other bucket of money to do all the fun stuff you always dreamed of in retirement.
16: You want to have money left over at the end of the month, whether you're working or retired. And so making your money work harder is what we feel our philosophy as a firm is about. Because, you know, we want to make sure that you earn more than you would if you just put it in a bank CD and you take less risk than you have to get the returns that you need. And we do that with a very careful analysis on the SC Wealth Second Look. We'll examine all your resources, all your income sources, all your Social Security options, and then look at all your expenses, inflate them, and then show you ways that your portfolio can fulfill those needs when you retire.
15: And it's also about making sure that you account for longevity, right? I mean, you're talking about doing everything you want to do, but also not running out of money. Accounting for that retirement can last 30 plus years.
17: Yeah, no, absolutely. That was a fear of running out of money before. People had the fear of dying early. Now, with modern medication and technology, people are living a lot longer. And if two spouses make it to age 65, 50%, there's a 50% chance of one of them making it to age 90. So you have to look at two lives if you're married to ensure that if one spouse predeceases the other, that the other spouse is able to sustain that portfolio, that there's a predictability of income. We have a lot of clients that we've onboarded just because of that reason alone, that they may be a DIY investor, but if they're no longer here tomorrow, then their spouse is not able to manage that portfolio. They transfer all their assets to us because they want to have that sense of trust, a sense of comfortability, and the peace of mind knowing that not only their assets are managed in an efficient and effective way and has a risk mitigation built in, but if they're no longer here, that they know that that money and their surviving spouse will be taken care of. And also, if they have kids, the assets will pass on from a legacy standpoint as well.
16: Yeah, I think it's very important that you make sure that, and we feel it's very important that when the first spouse passes away, that the second spouse will have ways to provide that they still stay in a family home. These are very important things that we deal with people for the retirement. It's just not a projection on a spreadsheet. But those are the most important things for many people, is to make sure that their loved ones, Raj, are going to be fine if they pass away. And we are professional money managers. That's what we do. We take care of those issues for that surviving spouse. But again, that's part of the complete planning that we do. We are far more than just portfolio management. We feel our portfolio management is top notch, but we do so much more than that. And that's really what we bring to the table, different than a lot of advisory firms.
15: Absolutely. And again, if you'd like to sit down for your very own customized SC Wealth Second Look, we'll only do it for the first five callers. 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
15: 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You know, Rick and Raj, a lot of folks out there, they want to dab in the market a little bit, but then they want that, you know, they want that net under them to say, look, if everything falls down, we got you. Is there something in place like that for planning for retirement?
17: Jessica, yeah, we use a sub-advisor, a partner of ours, Market Guard, where they structure portfolios, ETF portfolios, stock portfolios, dividend stock portfolios. So we have a lot of investors and people that come into our office from this radio show and they're like, hey, do you have a dividend stock models that pay an income? Well, we talk about the annuity as a contractual guaranteed income. We use dividend stock models also to generate different types of income. Rick and I, SC Wealth Advisors, our philosophy is to have a blended portfolio. And Rick, Market Guard, they use an algorithmic strategy to show the momentum of portfolio where it's you find the bull market somewhere where things are working. Market guard finds what's working when other things are not, and so that's how you're always able to, you know, sustain performance year in and year out.
2: Yeah, well, one standout, I know we were in a meeting the other day and we talked to one prospective client about the Market Guard Opportunities Fund, and that's really a top-down research where they look at it quarterly and they look at what's working in this market. We always say there's a bull market somewhere, you just got to find it. And it starts sorting through the 1,000 largest stocks in the country, and it starts to say which ones are performing, which ones aren't. It starts to narrow that down to 100 different choices, and then it starts to allocate money in the fund according to that. That strategy they've been using since January 2022, and as of this last week when we compared it, the Russell 1000, the comparable index, was up about 35%. But the Market Guard Opportunities Fund was up 104% for the same time frame. So obviously, Market Guard costs a little bit more in a management fee, another 0.5%. But if you're getting that much more alpha, you're getting that much more return on your money, we feel that it deserves to be looked at. They are a great fundamental research firm. And then we are one of the few advisors in Chicago to have access to Market Guard. So if you

0: manage risk. Talk to me, guys. What do you think about this?
1: We like the idea of the acknowledgement of you need some type of lifetime income or creating a pension with your 401k. I think that's where they're trying to go with this. The issue with it is that if you're over 59 and a half, you can actually roll your 401k out and get a much better payout than, you know, integrating these annuities into target date funds, which we're not a fan of already, where they have a lot of high fees and they just underperform because part of the higher fees. But ultimately, structuring that in for somebody younger that has a 401k, I'm not a fan of because they don't really need to have that if they're 35 years old. But I think they're trying to find a way to structure a lifetime income inside of a 401k. And if you're trying to generate that and you're over 59 and a half, you could do an in-service rollover and then you could shop the whole marketplace of 50 different A-rated companies and get you the highest payout, which we do for clients all the time.
2: Yeah. Well, we're all a fan of choice. So the choice of one, which is what they sponsor in their target date fund, as opposed to the 40 or 50 companies that we shop, we feel that we look at A-rated companies and we produce better results. So, but it is acknowledgement, Raj, of the fact that one of the bedrocks for every retiree is income. Your 401k is supposed to give you income. Your IRA is designed, it's supposed to be for income. People keep forgetting that. They think they're growth vehicles. You're growing the money to create a lump sum to create income, because that is what it's supposed to replace. When 401ks originally came out, they were replacing traditional pensions, which used to be that you worked at somewhere for 30 or 40 years and you got a paycheck for the rest of your life when you retired. And realizing that the bedrock of every good financial plan is a solid income stream.
1: And a 401k is not a financial plan, which I think a lot of investors mistaken a 401k for a financial plan, which is this far from the truth.
2: Yeah, exactly. It's just a vehicle and it's designed to accumulate money, but it's not very good at creating income. So that's why they're finally including some annuities in these target date funds. But I just don't want a choice of the annuity that they put in. I'd rather shop the best carriers and get the highest payout. And by the way, we also do annuity reviews, Raj. We've had huge responses on that for people who bought annuities 5, 6, 7 years ago when interest rates were close to 1% or 1.5%. And they say, well, I'm not real happy about the returns there. Now's the time to look at getting that annuity and comparing it, because all the new products and the new annuities, even by the same companies, offer much higher interest rates, much higher participation rates, and they give you, a lot of them give you upfront bonus. So if you had a surrender charge in your old annuity or a penalty to get out of it, you can actually recoup many times all of that and get a bump on your cash balance and be in a better position. So if you're sitting out there right now and you've got annuities that you bought 3, 4, 5, 6, 7 years ago, now's the time to have us do an annuity review.
1: Yeah.
2: We do that as part of the SC Wealth Second Loan.
1: Right. It's like annuity refinance. You refinance your mortgage when the rates go down. Well, this is opposite of that. The rates are higher right now, and you bought an old annuity when the rates are lower. Take advantage of the higher interest rate environment, because all the top-rated insurance carriers, they are updating these products with the higher interest rate environment. So, you know, do yourself justice to check to see if an annuity refinance makes sense for you.
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9: Fox News, I'm Paul Stevens. President Trump at the rescheduled White House Correspondents' Dinner last night, 3 months after a man armed with a gun tried to storm the dinner.
10: The attempted mass murder at the Washington Hilton, that's what it could have been, was an assault on our democracy itself.
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10: Tonight we come back together to answer that heinous attack with unwavering resolve. And every one of us here this evening to show that in America, we do not yield to political violence. We can't do that.
9: And that dinner scaled back from the original dinner and moved to the Waldorf Astoria in Washington instead. 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
11: Today will be more humid with a mix of clouds and sun, reaching a high of 84. Tonight will be clear to partly cloudy, remaining warm and humid with a low of 73. Tomorrow, expect humidity with some sunshine peeking through as temperatures climb to a high of 92. I'm meteorologist Jason Caterina on AM 560, The Answer.
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16: 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I'm Morgan Patrick. Absolute pleasure to jump on with Steve. Before we dive in, I asked Steve how the week was, and apparently you went to a Bob Dylan concert.
14: I went to a Bob Dylan concert at Northerly Island, Morgan, and I expected to hear all of the old hits, but that is not what happened.
16: Okay.
14: Bob Dylan, he's 85 years old right
16: now. Wow. 85 young.
14: I'm telling you, we're living longer, and Bob Dylan is proof of that. And in the show, it's a very low-keyed, like jazz and blues type thing. Completely okay. Beautiful. I never heard any of those songs before. I was expecting to hear all the old hits. He didn't play any of those, and the new music was so beautiful and engaging that we were totally captivated.
16: That's awesome.
14: And it was just like a jazz club there with dim lights and no light show, no TV screens.
16: Right.
14: He went real jazz club old school, and it was excellent. But, you know, just to see somebody up there who's still going strong at 85 just lends more credence to the fact that we're living longer, and we have to be able to make sure that our money lasts as long as we do so we can keep on enjoying our life. Even if we're not putting on live shows, we want to live life to the fullest.
16: Sure.
14: And that is what so many of Will Save clients do. They've got their money positioned in a way to support their retired life so they can live life the way that they do. And I'm so proud to be able to say that. And, you know, we've got, I think it's close to 2,000 clients that enjoy that kind of financial security. And we want to help some more people today, too, even the radio listeners. I know the world's crazy right now. You know, nobody knows what's going on with the current economic and political environment. But the market's been up and strong for over a decade, close to over 15 years now, and we know one day it's going to crash. So when you're thinking about your own money, you know, it's great to play with the money that you can afford to lose, but for that money that you can't afford to lose, that should be safe, guaranteed, and protected. And that's what we help people with every single day of the week, Morgan.
16: Absolutely. Here to help. 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Great Bob Dylan concert story. I love it when you can show up. And so often, Steve, we're just disappointed, right? How nice is it to go and experience something and you are totally surprised on the positive side? It was not what you were expecting, but you were absolutely blown away. And that's kind of, we want that for everybody when it comes to their retirement. You want to plan for it. You want to know you're going to enjoy your retirement. And a lot of people don't. It's because they don't have a plan. They have, you know, no way of knowing how it's going to turn out. Well, if you strategize, you can get there. All right, so let's get into this. A default setting can be helpful, a helpful starting point, but retirement, when we're talking about retirement, is where defaults start getting personal. So target date funds, it made saving pretty simple. They do not automatically turn savings into a paycheck. So we're going to talk about that today, Steve. Why is set it and forget it less reliable as someone moves from saving to that retirement income stage?
14: Well, set it and forget it sounds good. Target date sounds super credible. But what that means is, as you get closer to retirement, more goes into bonds and more comes out of stocks. You have a bigger bond to stock ratio. And we've seen many years bonds losing money, and we know stocks can lose money. And when it comes to retirement, what we really need is to protect the money that we can't afford to lose and have income that we can never outlive that's going to keep on coming even if the account runs out of money. And no matter what goes on in the world, we want to be sure that's coming. And a target date fund can't do that. But here's some statistics. Vanguard, we all know Vanguard. They say that 61% of participants held only target date funds in 2025. So it's becoming pretty popular. And that target date fund, it just doesn't know what your income needs are, what your spouse's income is, what how old they are, what kind of outside accounts, what your health care concerns are. So it's a very simplified way of saving while you're still working. But if you're over 59 and a half and you've got that 401k with a target date fund, we should look at it together and see if you can't position your assets better. And if you've already retired and you've got a target date fund or any kind of retirement money, certainly you should get on my calendar and we can see if we can help you do better.
16: Okay, that complimentary appointment is available. We've got 10 of them. 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Hit the number, 833-945-7283. 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And if it feels good, you're comfortable, you want to roll forward, you certainly can. 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So for our listeners, Steve, let's check inside a target date fund. What should they be looking at before relying on it?
14: Well, you know, different target date funds from different providers work differently. And then within each provider, you've got your conservative, your moderate, and your aggressive funds. So you can't assume that they all work the same way. And you definitely can't rely on lifetime income from those funds. So when it comes to retirement planning, we want to be able to enjoy our life no matter how long we live. We want to be able to buy what we need to at the grocery store, take the trips that we want to take, do what we want to do with the grandkids, and we don't want to be able to have to say, I can't do that because I don't have the money. And the only way you can make sure that you're going to have the money is to have that plan in place that's going to take you all the way through your retirement years until your last day here on earth, and hopefully leave a nice legacy for your heirs when you do leave the earth.
16: Talking about autopilot and what it means for retirement, and there are a lot of you out there that are headed towards this. Maybe you don't have a plan, you've set it and forgot it. So how can autopilot create overlap across the household?
14: Well, here's what I see so often is that maybe you've got a 401k and your spouse has it, or if you got brokerage accounts and you think you're diversified in different things, but a lot of those accounts hold the same investments. So you're not really diversified. You've got the same investments just spread out under different umbrellas. So you really need to have somebody who understands all of this, look at it for you, and get you the diversification you truly need and want, and have the plan that, like I said a minute ago, is going to take you through until the day you die and hopefully leave a nice legacy for your loved ones.
16: All right, we get through these questions. I love the fact that we're going to give you a scenario in and around what we've been talking about. Again, the autopilot meets retirement. So here's the scenario for you, Steve. 61, 4 years away from retirement, and most of the 401k is in one 2030 fund. Is that too simple?
14: Yes, it is. And at 61, chances are highly likely that you're able to do what's called an in-service transfer. So if you're over 59 and a half and you're still working, or you've separated service from a company, no matter how old or young you are, you can take that money and work with us on it to put it in a safe place that's going to meet your needs without any market risk at all. So when you're working and you're under 59 and a half, those target date funds are a nice simple way to do things. But as you're getting closer to needing a plan that's going to support you as long as you live, you've got to have the components built in your plan that's going to meet those needs. And the target date fund highly likely is not what you need. You've got to make some adjustments to have the money that you've saved align with the goals that you want in your life.
16: Well, you've got goals out there as listeners, and it should be, I want to retire. I want to retire on my own terms. You're sitting on a portfolio. You've saved well. You've done the heavy lifting, but you don't have a plan. Right now, your plan is, I'm going to pick a withdrawal rate, and I hope it goes well. That's not a plan, folks. And there are many of you out there that are in the middle of something, and you are just in need of a second opinion, somebody else to take a look. Steve can do that for you. His team can do that for you. This is about helping you get into retirement, Chicago, and this is your opportunity. Steve, we've got the appointments. We've opened up 10 spots. Walk us through that appointment.
14: Well, it's easy peasy. It's no cost, no pressure, no obligation. But if you've got questions on your money, all you have to do is call the number that Morgan's going to give you and leave a message. If you've got $100,000 or more saved in your portfolios, we can probably help put you in a place where you're going to eliminate market risk, potentially get income you can never outlive, and have a lot of other features that we'll go over on the call. 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So my recommendation, pick up the phone, call the number, leave a message. We'll get back to you. We'll have a real meaningful and quick and easy conversation about you.
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16: 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Again, there are links to our show in podcast form. There's planning information. There's background information on Steve and the team. And again, Steve's a fiduciary. The office carries an A-plus rating, Better Business Bureau. Forbes magazine has recognized Steve once again as a top financial security professional in the state of Illinois for 2025. I'm Morgan Patrick. Pleasure to jump on. And Steve, we get into Arthur Brooks conversations all the time, but this one centers around Teddy Roosevelt. I think it's appropriate. We're very, you know, we're in our 250th year as a country. But why did this jump out at you? Why are we talking about it today?
14: Well, you know, Teddy, he's a near mythical figure in American history, and he's famous for his courage from the Spanish-American War and for his fortitude as a president of the United States. He had an assassination attempt during his 1912 re-election effort, and he went on to give a campaign speech. Listen to this, Morgan, with a bullet lodged in his chest.
16: Wow, rub some dirt on it.
14: My, oh my. And he's admired, too, for his style, rarely seen in today's brash performative politics. But he, his style was all about speak softly. Boy, do I wish we could have this kind of stuff. Speak softly and carry a big stick. And Teddy Roosevelt, well, he was a man with a clear philosophy of life, and he's a guy from North Dakota, and he's got some life lessons that I think that we could all use, because we talk about protecting your assets all the time.
16: Yes, we
14: and,
16: do.
14: And money is one of your assets, but your life, your energy, your sanity, and how you get through this life every single day is another one of your assets. So let's talk about that a little bit today.
16: Yeah, it's all about having balance, right? And these life lessons can maybe shine some light on maybe where you, and I'm talking to our listeners, maybe you need some work in these areas. And again, we're not pointing fingers. We're just going to recognize. And if you need to work in these areas, go do it. So what do you have for us, Steve?
14: Well, the first one, go find yourself. Go outside. Even get lost outside. And a lot of people actually resist being outdoors. In fact, it's a statistic that people spending time in nature has steadily declined over the last 40, 50 years. But research shows that time and time again, when you're outside and you're in nature, your happiness raises dramatically. So Roosevelt really believed in that, and I believe in that. And, you know, Morgan, as a little kid, sometimes I didn't want to go outside, and my mom would push me out the door and get me outside to go play with the neighbors and, you know, who was ever on the street that day. And I have to say 100% of the time when I went outside, I was happy about it. I might have been a little lazy up front, but when I took this step to get outside, I couldn't have been happier. And even today, when I go outside and the weather's beautiful and maybe I procrastinated, I'm thinking to myself, what was I thinking? Why was I procrastinating? I should get outside and enjoy it and do as much as I can. And I'm telling the listeners they should do that too.
16: Yeah, I'm in the same boat. And probably about 5 or 6 years ago when I met my Michelle, she's like, you know what? I want to start every morning on the front porch, you know, as the sun comes up, having some coffee and not needing to talk or have a conversation, but just be around each other. And it leads to conversation, but you enjoy the sounds of nature. Again, it's just, you know, being outside, there's something to it. You know, taking in that morning sunlight, really getting your energy going for the day. There's a lot to that.
14: Yeah, absolutely.
16: Well, let's go to the next one. What about doing more and just complain less? I mean, make a conscious effort to get into this category.
14: Yeah, I mean, who can argue with that one? And, you know, one of the most exhausting aspects of modern technology today is that it's enabled billions of people to express themselves online, largely negatively. And online, people complain about everything all the time. And regardless of whether they have anything interesting, accurate, or informed to say, you know, they can gripe about politics, they can gripe about the economy, they can gripe about their life partner. I mean, the list is endless. But according to conventional thinking, all of this actually depletes our overall happiness. So according to Teddy Roosevelt, his life lesson, do more, complain less.
16: Well, I think you've hit on something, too. And when you're doing this, when you're, let's say, outside, do it device-free. You know, have the phone, but don't look at the phone. Yeah, we do this at our house. We put the phones away for a certain amount of time, and we try to focus on each other and really get that positive energy going. All right, final thing. We hit this really quick, and then we're going to get a client circle guest on, and that is just do the harder things. Do it.
14: Yeah, I mean, getting out there, being active, exercising, even if you don't want to, you know it's going to make you feel better. You know you need it. It helps everything. It helps your energy, your attitude, your serotonin levels. The thing is, get out there and do it. Don't be a couch potato. Just do it.
16: All right, so we have a current insurance client of WillSafe Financial. Tell us about Barry. Give us the intro.
14: Okay, so Barry, listen to this. He just came to me recently. He was one of the radio listeners, Morgan, that took up our offer and made a call. He became a client right away. He's 68 years old. Today he's married. He's got two kids. This guy is 68 but active. He loves to be on the golf course. He loves to ride his bike, and he likes to work out in the gym. And, you know, he heard us on the radio. He came in. He checked us out. He likes what he did. We just delivered his new plan to him last week, and he really appreciates the fact that we've helped him protect his money and get that guaranteed lifetime income stream that he can never outlive.
16: All right, here comes Barry, current insurance client, WillSafe Financial.
14: Hi, and here we are on another edition of Client Circle. I'm sitting here with a brand new client. His name is Barry. Barry, how are you doing today?
18: I'm well, Steve. Thanks very much.
14: And Barry, you're a brand new client. You met us on the radio.
18: That's right, I did. I spent about 4 years every Saturday driving out to see my dad, who was not able to get out of the house anymore, but was still living in the house that he raised us in. And my brother and sister and I, every Saturday, would drive out to St. Charles to see him. And en route, I would turn the radio on, and I came across AM 560, a number of financial shows, and came across Steve. And at my age, it started to draw my interest because I was at the point where I knew it was time to take money more seriously and retirement thoughts more seriously and investment options more seriously. So every Saturday for over 4 years, you were in my ear, and primarily your show was the one that stuck out. And when it came to the point where I had to make a decision when my former financial advisor passed away, I was at a crossroads, and I knew I had to make a decision, and I came to you.
14: Well, thank you for listening. Thank you for doing that. So you came in, you met us on the radio, we had our first meeting. How would you say that went?
18: Well, the meeting was very well. Everybody was very courteous, informative, and when I sat down with you on a one-on-one, you were very thorough in your explanation of financial options and growth opportunities, and it made me feel very comfortable in terms of putting my money in certain areas.
14: Yeah, well, I really appreciate all that, Barry, and it's important. I mean, you're married, you've got two kids, you've got, you know, it's at the age of 68, you've got the rest of your life that you want to live and enjoy, and I know you do enjoy doing a lot of things. You've got more than one hobby, don't you?
18: Well, yeah, I do. Golf is my primary hobby.
14: Yeah.
18: I like to casually bike ride. I go to the health club,
14: yeah,
18: you know, quite a few times a week, and I, you know, try to stay physically fit, and knowing that age is against me, but I'm trying to hold off some of the difficulties of older age.
14: Well, I think you're doing it the right way because, you know, I deal with a lot of people in our age group and older, and the ones that keep active are the ones that age the best. And you, like last week we had a guy on the radio, he's 85 years old. You can't tell by looking at him. He's so active and energetic. You and I are basically the same age. We both work out a lot, so let's keep doing that. Let's stay in shape, stay young, and stay healthy.
18: and financially fit.
14: Well, we've got you in a place where you can actually rely on your money and there's no risk of losing it, and you've got guaranteed lifetime income. How does that sound?
18: Well, it's certainly a peace of mind. You know, we, as we get older, you know, I like to think of what my options are and how many sources of income are going to be there, and what you've presented thus far are, it comforts me, knowing it's there.
14: Well, I mean, that's my goal, and I really appreciate that you were brave enough to call from the radio and that you came in and we started our relationship and we've got your money safe and your guaranteed income going. Here's my last question for you, Barry. So for other listeners who are out there listening to us right now, if they're on the fence wondering if they should call or not, what's your advice for them?
18: Oh, I would say you have absolutely nothing to lose. Call Steve and set up an appointment and come in, and you're in a no-pressure situation where you can come in and Steve will walk you through. And I think when you leave, you'll feel a lot more confident about where your money would be and more secure in a 5 or 10 year look down the road and where you'll be. So I would say under no conditions anything should hold you back. Just pick up the phone, call, and you know, come on in.
14: Well, Barry, thank you so much for sharing with everybody. I think you'll make an impact on people. I think it's very generous that you did this today. So thank you very much.
18: Oh, you're welcome, Steve. Thank you.
16: All right. So he's sitting around 64. He's looking at 65 when he started listening to you, Steve. It took him some time, but hey, that's due diligence. That's, you know, feeling comfortable with the message that's coming back at him through the radio. And then taking advantage of the opportunity to come in, no cost, no obligation, and start the conversation. And if you want to roll forward, you can. And certainly Barry did. And just to hear that confidence in his voice, I mean, that's why you're in this business, Steve.
14: Yeah, I mean, he's been listening for 4 years. Out of all the different shows, he picked us to come in and talk to. He really liked what he heard. He became a client right away. Now he's got a portion of his money safe and protected where it's growing with no market risk. And he's got another portion that's giving him the income so he can enjoy his life and pay his bills every month. Be like Barry. You're listening. Come on in. Let's have a call. Morgan's going to give you the number, and we can talk about your situation. And my goal is to make you happy just like Barry is.
16: There you go. Be like Barry. 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
20: I'm Daria Albinger. Take two. President Trump at last night's rescheduled White House Correspondents' Dinner.
21: As I said 3 months ago, the show must go on. We were backstage, and we both wanted to just have it go on, whether it was 2 o'clock, 3 o'clock in the morning, it didn't matter.
20: The first one was interrupted by an assassination attempt on the president. Maine Democrats are holding a nominating convention today. Fox's Alexis McAdams in Maine.
22: Some voters tell us the process reminds them of the Democrats' 2024 switch from President Biden to Kamala Harris, asking why the party, not the voters, make the decision.
20: They'll need to pick a Senate nominee for the midterms. They have to replace the primary winner, Graham Plattner, who dropped out over sexual assault allegations. 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
16: 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Forbes magazine, yeah, they like Steve, naming him a top financial security professional in the state of Illinois once again for 2025. I'm Morgan Patrick. Pleasure to jump on. We're going to roll into this. The paycheck dress rehearsals are category, and people test drive cars. I know we've done that, right, Steve? We also tour homes before major decisions are made, right? You're doing your vetting. So retirement, guess what, deserves the same kind of rehearsal. A few months of living with the income, the timing, and the tax rhythm before your actual paycheck stops from your job. You haven't retired yet, and you're doing a paycheck dress rehearsal. So, first question, what does a paycheck dress rehearsal reveal that account statements do not?
14: Well, you know, just like a dress rehearsal lets you practice for the real thing, that's what we're doing, practicing for retirement. And the Bureau of Labor Statistics, well, they said that the annual spending for households with people age 65 and older right now today is over $5,000 a month. Now, that's a big number, and I think we all know that it's getting bigger. So the statement, that shows what assets you have, but it doesn't show you what taxes you're paying, what the timing of when you should take money out, or what a market decline could mean to you. Or if you've got that money in the bank and CDs and it's not earning a big enough interest, what that can mean to you. So what you really want to know is what your real income can be and what your real expenses are going to be. And you don't want to skip things like transportation, insurance, food, health care. Those are all real important pieces of your economic pie that you're going to be doling out. And you want to make sure that not only can you cover those expenses, but you've also got extra money to go and do the things you want to do, whatever those are. We just heard from Barry, an avid golfer. He wants to keep on doing that. He's a young 68, and he plans on being a young 78, you know, and we've got to be able to plan to live a long time, just like Bob Dylan. We talked about him in the first segment. He's 85 and still going strong, and so many of the clients that I meet nowadays, they're getting older, and they're not looking older. They're actually keeping themselves in shape and living longer. And that's, you know, what we want to do. We want to be long life, happy, yeah, healthy, and enough money. Not necessarily has to be wealthy, but it's got to be enough to get by and enjoy your life. If you can be wealthy, that's another added benefit.
16: Yeah, use it or lose it is what a lot of people are saying. You really need to stay active, and I think that's a great message for today's show. You can have all the money in the world, but if you're not healthy enough to enjoy it and enjoy your retirement, you know, that's going to be a tough one to swallow. So again, stay active, stay as active as you can for as long as you can. All right, here's the next question for you, Steve. What should someone actually rehearse? Again, we're going over that paycheck dress rehearsal. So what should someone actually rehearse before they retire?
14: So you can practice your retirement with using what you expect your retirement income to be. Your pensions, your guaranteed lifetime income, your Social Security, that's your income, but now you've got to deduct all your expenses, including your taxes, including your health care insurance. How about your travel? What about gifts and those expenses that pop up unexpectedly? You've got to be able to take all that into account. So you don't want to just guess from memory. You know, if you can chart it down and know what you really need, that sure helps make a better plan. And with the world that we're living in, with the market going up for as many years as it has been going up for, you know, a market crash could really wipe out the plans that you've hoped to achieve in your retired years. So having accounts that if the market goes up, you get to make money and lock those gains in, and if it goes down, you never lose, that's a very important piece of people's puzzle. Healthcare is an important piece. Legacy is an important piece. But, you know, we don't live on what it says on the statement. We live on what's coming into the bank account every month because that's where we pay our bills from. So another real important piece is that guaranteed income that's going to come to you even if the account runs out of money. That's like having your own personal pension. Barry just got one of those. He couldn't be happier. And so many of the other clients we hear on the show had the same experience. And we want the listeners to be able to have that kind of financial security and peace of mind as well.
16: If you've got questions in that category, want some answers, jump on one of our quick phone calls. These are phone call appointments, no cost, no obligation. Talk with Steve about it. 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And no obligation means you're not obligated to become a client if you make that phone call and book that appointment. And Steve's not obligated to take you as a client. This is to see if it's a good fit. And if you want to roll forward, you certainly can. 833-945-7283. So here's a question, kind of a smoke screen. Be careful of this. Why do annual averages hide the difficult months?
14: Well, because when you look at averages, you're not talking about the big bills that come up and you don't pay them on a monthly basis. Like your insurance bills, you probably pay those once a year. How about home repairs? You know, I just got hit with a special assessment in my condo. You know, all of a sudden you've got to come up with $15,000 and pay them. And sometimes people are helping to support other members of their family. That's another expense. How about charity? So averages can make the plan look smoother and kind of distort the look. So the encouraging point is that uneven spending, that's normal. But you've got to take that into account. And older households might spend differently than younger households. So that's another thing you have to take into account. Now, it's hard to do this alone, Morgan. But if you're working with somebody that does this for people every day of the week, well, you're going to get some better advice, and it's going to help you make a plan that can actually last.
16: So important to be on top of it and understand, too, that everybody's different. So your situation completely different from somebody at work or maybe a neighbor or a family member that's talking about their retirement and how they're going to handle it. You need to have something customized to you based on what you have. And a lot of people don't see that until they get right at retirement. The opportunity to get on the counter with Steve and his team and have that 20-minute phone call to see if you're on track. No cost, no obligation. The opportunity's right now. Grab one of the 10 appointments, 833-945-7283. That's 833-945-7283. Now, if you've saved $100,000 or more towards your retirement, these strategies are going to work best for you. But hit the number, grab one of those quick call appointments, 833-945-7283. All right, so how should the plan handle spending that changes over time? That's a good question.
14: Well, early retirement years, you call them go-go years, Morgan.
16: I do.
14: And why? Because people want to get engaged with some trips, with some hobbies, visiting people maybe across the country, family and friends. Later in life, what happens? Now we have
16: slow down.
14: Well, you slow down, but that doesn't mean the expenses stop coming and get smaller, because later on in life you might need additional help like home services or health support. So even though you might slow down, you might need to spend money in other areas to keep you, you know, happy and clicking along. So you can't have a flat monthly budget that's going to last for 30 years. There's a lot of things that you have to take into account. And, you know, we talk about safety of principle all of the time. And there's something called a rule of 100 that says how much you should have at risk based on your age. Too many people that I meet, they have too much of their money in the market. And that is so fun when the market keeps on going up and doesn't go down. But we all know that one of these days the market's going to go down. We saw it in 2000. We saw it in 2008. We lost 50% both times. But if you were our client on your safe money accounts, you never lost a dime. And as the market was recovering, you weren't making back the old money that you lost. You're making new money because you never lost. 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So if you need help with that, if those raise questions for you, am I all set? Give us a call. Get on our calendar.
16: It's important. Jump on it. 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We're planning to retire next spring, but we've never tried living on the retirement paycheck. Is it worth doing just for a few months?
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16: 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The office carries an A-plus rating, Better Business Bureau, and Forbes magazine has recognized Steve once again as a top financial security professional in the state of Illinois for 2025. I'm Morgan Patrick. Pleasure. Stay tuned. We're going to give you an opportunity at a quick phone call. 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You can do that with Steve Scheinman and the team at Will Save Financial, and we'll give you those numbers here in just a second. All right, so it is now time for scenarios, and these happen all over the country, and we're going to see how Steve would handle it. And here's the first one. I opened a Roth IRA. I did this years ago, but I also converted money recently. Which five-year clock matters here?
14: Well, that's a good question, and it's pretty confusing, but a Roth, which is a tax-favored individual retirement account, can involve different five-year rules for earnings and conversions. So recently, Kiplinger guidance emphasized that the Roth timelines can be easily misunderstood when accounts and conversions overlap. And retirees should not feel bad for finding this confusing, because let's face it, it is confusing. But a Roth timeline should include the dates when you open the accounts, if you did any conversion, what those dates are, how old you were, and going into it, you should have a good idea of when you're going to want to start taking money out of those accounts. And I hope I answered the question there.
16: All right, these scenarios, they'll get you thinking about your own scenario. 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All right, so I'm helping my mom. Next scenario. Helping my mom each month, and it's not a crisis yet. Should that be in our retirement plan?
14: Yeah, totally it should. I mean, a lot of us, I know that I tell this story about my dad all the time. In 1998, he had $6 million, and the tech bubble was heating up, and he had to get in and get in a big way, and the 2000 bubble burst, and he lost all of his money. At the same time, he came down with cancer, and I had to start taking care of him because he was out of money. So not only I had to help a little bit financially, but quite a bit with my time and my effort. And recent reporting estimated that unpaid family caregiving, which was what I was doing, is worth more than $1 trillion a year in economic value. And caregiving can create direct costs like travel costs, missed work, emotional stress, and all of the time commitments. And helping a parent, well, that's a really loving thing. I did it, and I know what it's like to go through it, but love needs a line item when your retirement income it becomes involved. I mean, back then when that happened, I happened to have a very successful telecommunication business. And I had the luxury of being able to take off of work and take care of my dad, because every time back then somebody picked up the phone and made a call, I was making money. So I had a steady income that helped me get through all of that and support whatever economic and time needs the family had. But definitely, you've got to take the unexpected into account when it comes to making your financial plan.
16: Tell you, and look, we don't know what's going to happen. Have a strategy that takes the what ifs into consideration, and having an aging parent that you're going to help as you move forward to and through your retirement. This happens. And if you're in this situation, grab one of the appointments. Again, it's just a quick phone call to start. 833-945-7283. That's 833-945-7283. I promise they're not coming to get Steve.
14: Siren is just like a warning that now's the time to make the call and, you know, start getting on a path to protect your retirement savings.
16: Well said. Well said. I mean, it is a complimentary prompt for you to call the number and just get on the calendar. And again, it starts with that quick phone call. 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So back to it. Here's the next scenario for you, Steve. My company stock vests after I leave. Do I treat that like part of my retirement account?
14: Well, not really, because those company stock accounts are typically taxed as ordinary income as they vest. And stock options, RSUs, and employee stock purchase plans can each have different tax rules and deadlines. So it's going to be plan specific. So retirees should gather these award agreements before leaving work and make sure that nothing gets missed, nothing falls through the cracks. And company stock can create compensation income. They can have investment risk, concentration risk, and tax timing risk all at one time. So if you've got that and you want my help thinking through it, you got to give us a call.
16: Here's the phone number, 833-945-7283. That's 833-945-7283. 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All right, jumping to this next scenario. We have enough saved, but my spouse is afraid to spend anything. How do we know, you know, what is safe to enjoy?
14: You know, my dad was like that. My dad, back when he had the money before he lost it, he was a

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1: 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They're going to go fast. All right, final scenario, Steve. Our plan looks good on paper, but every account has a different rule. Is that normal?
0: Yeah, it is normal. So nothing you can do about it, but there's so many different kinds of accounts. You've got your taxable account. You've got your traditional IRAs, your Roth IRAs, the plans you get from work. Maybe somebody passed away and you've got some inherited accounts. And maybe you've got company stock. And they all follow different rules. And if it's a IRA account or an inherited IRA account, well, those are going to have RMDs where the government's going to force you to take money out of those accounts when you reach a certain age, whether you like it or not. And retirees can't keep all this in their head, Morgan. Who can? And what you really need is somebody who specializes in this that can help you get organized and make sure you're doing the right thing with the different buckets of your money so that you don't get surprised with any kind of tax penalties, that you don't miss anything that you're supposed to do, and you've got money that's going to last as long as you do, no matter how crazy the rest of the world gets. And the world isn't a crazy place. I haven't seen it get better since COVID. I can't wait for it to get better, but it keeps on getting more uncertain every day.
1: All right, easy peasy time. We've got the appointments. Walk us through it, Steve.
0: It is easy peasy, Morgan. If you've got $100,000 or more saved for retirement, write down the number Morgan's going to give you. 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Where do you want to go? How do you want to live your life? Are you best positioned where you are right now, or do you need to make some changes to accomplish your financial goals? That's what we're going to talk about, but only if you call.
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2: 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Indexed or fixed annuities are not designed for short-term investments and may be subject to cap restrictions, fees, and surrender charges as described in the annuity contract. Any bonuses mentioned may be subject to additional restrictions and regulations based on the offering annuity company. You may not receive the bonuses if the contract is fully surrendered or if traditional annuitization payments are taken. Additionally, if the policy is partially surrendered, it can result in a partial loss of bonuses. Because these are bonus annuities, they may include higher surrender charge periods, lower caps, higher spreads, or other restrictions that are not included in similar annuities that don't offer a bonus feature. The opinions expressed by Steve Scheinman and his guests on the radio show are their own and do not reflect the opinion of this radio station. All statements and opinions expressed are based upon information considered reliable, although it should not be relied upon as such. Any statements or opinions are subject to change without notice. Investments involve risk and, unless otherwise stated, are not guaranteed. Past performance cannot be used as an indicator to determine future results. Any strategies mentioned may not be suitable for everyone. Information expressed does not take into account your specific situation or objectives and is not intended as recommendations appropriate for you. Before acting on any information mentioned, please consult with a qualified tax or investment advisors to determine if it is suitable for your specific situation. This program is designed to provide accurate and authoritative information regarding the subjects covered. Structure notes involve risks not associated with an investment in ordinary debt securities. The securities are not bank deposits and are not issued by the Federal Deposit Insurance Corporation or any other governmental agency, nor are they the obligations of or guaranteed by a bank. The securities will not be listed on any securities exchange and secondary trading may be limited. Therefore, there may be little or no secondary market for the securities. Accordingly, you should be willing to hold your securities to maturity. The securities are subject to the credit risk of the

0: bank, and any actual or anticipated changes to its credit rating or credit spreads may adversely affect the market value of the securities. A purchaser should evaluate and understand all of the risks and potential loss of an investment in structured notes prior to making any investment decision. A purchaser should carefully read the disclosure statement and any other disclosure documents for a structured note before investing. Registered investment advisors and investment advisor representatives act as fiduciaries for all of our managed clients. We have an obligation to act in the best interest of our clients and make full disclosure of any conflicts of interest. 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Receipt of such is based on new total business written each year and the overall client assets under management covering the periods from 2022 to 2024. Third-party ratings and recognitions are no guarantee of future investment success and do not ensure that a client or prospective client will experience a higher level of performance or results. These ratings should not be construed as an endorsement of the advisor by any client, nor are they representative of any one client's valuation.
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3: Take two, I'm Daria Albinger, making good on a promise.
4: As I said 3 months ago, the show must go on. We were backstage and we both wanted to just have it go on, whether it was 2 o'clock, 3 o'clock in the morning, it didn't matter.
3: Christina Coleman has more about last night's rescheduled White House Correspondents' Dinner.
5: First jokes was about HHS Secretary RFK Jr., who has been known to make some headlines over roadkill.
4: Delicious beef tenderloins, very special beef. And I want you all to know that Bobby Kennedy is right here. Personally ran over the cow in his car.
5: And he also roasted California Senator Adam Schiff, who he has mocked many times before, and he certainly didn't hold back.
4: I hate some people. You know, I shouldn't say this. I'm not supposed to hate. I'm supposed to love everybody. But he's a terrible person.
5: He did address the safety and security concerns and gave a big shout out to the U.S. Secret Service and law enforcement and just thanking them for protecting and serving and keeping everybody safe.
3: The gunman, Cole Allen, is still being held. After nearly 2 weeks of U.S. military strikes, the president is hinting again that he's planning a major attack on Iran. Fox's Rebecca Castor in Washington.
6: U.S. Central Command did not announce any new strikes on Iran last night. The president says diplomatic talks have resumed, but he could still greenlight this massive attack he's considering at any point.
7: I think they're getting more and more serious as the days go by.
6: Now there's another unexpected disruption to the flow of oil in the Red Sea. Iran's proxy in Yemen, the Houthis, are blocking Saudi shipping and fired on at least 3 oil tankers this week. President Trump warned them to stand down or Iran would face the consequences.
3: Mr. Trump says the U.S. may also take over the Pickaxe Mountain facility. 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
8: Today will bring more humidity with a mix of clouds and sunshine, reaching a high of 84. Tonight will be clear to partly cloudy, remaining warm and humid with a low of 73. Tomorrow is expected to be humid with some sunshine peeking through, reaching a high of 92. I'm meteorologist Jason Caterina on AM 560, The Answer.
2: 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Hugh Hewitt sees the president working through this.
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13: And we welcome you in to another edition of the Alpha Wealth Hour. Of course, it's all powered by the Alpha Wealth Group, and like we are every single week, so pleased to be alongside the principal and founder, Tom Fortino. My name's Kevin McAlpin. Tom and I are so happy to have you with us once again on the show. We hope you're having a wonderful weekend and a great summer, and man, we've got a lot to get to on the program here today. Coming up in just a few moments, if you find yourself 3 to 5 years away from retirement, could warning signs that led to the 1929 market crash be showing up again today? We'll explain that. Plus, Social Security, it's facing a funding crisis. So how will you handle possible cuts to your benefits? And later on, how to prepare your family for an inheritance they'll someday receive. All of that and much, much more. But first things first, we do say hello and good morning to the star of the show and the man of the hour, Tom Fortino. Tom, it's a pleasure as always. I hope you're having a great day today.
14: I am having a great day. Hey, you know, I always say it's what's between here and pointing between my two ears, as opposed to what's out there. So you got it. You know, we were talking earlier before we started. It's perspective, Kevin.
13: Yeah.
14: I think we got a lot of great information here. Going to cover a few different topics. I think we're going to get into what's going on in the market, which is, man, we see a lot going on there.
13: Yeah.
14: But we want to talk about some solutions. That's what it's all about. And then we're going to get, I think, into some ideas here with creating income. We get into these ideas of, I think, we haven't talked about in a while, the long-term care aspect of it. There's some shocking numbers we're going to get into there as well. So a lot of information to provide today, and it's all going to be good stuff that's going to make a difference. That's our goal, make a difference in your plan.
13: Exactly right. And if you'd like to learn more about any of the topics that Tom and I cover on the show today, folks, keep this phone number handy, 630-864-6711. That's how you can reach Tom Fortino and the Alpha Wealth Group. 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So you mentioned the market, and I thought this was really interesting. This popped on my radar a few weeks ago. A financial reporter who spent years studying the 1929 crash says there's a lot of the same warning signs showing up today. CNBC's Andrew Ross Sorkin authored the book 1929, Inside the Greatest Crash in Wall Street History and How It Shattered a Nation. Well, he recently shared his thoughts about it with 60 Minutes.
15: The crazy part about this is from 1928 to September of 1929, the stock market was up 90%.
16: When you say the stock market was way up, right, immediately I think of now. Are you scared?
15: I'm anxious. I'm anxious that we are at prices that may not feel sustainable. And what I don't know is we are either living through some kind of remarkable boom, and part of that's artificial intelligence and technology and all of that, or everything's overpriced.
16: Or we're reliving
15: 1929.
13: Well, that is concerning when you hear someone say 1929. But let me ask you, Tom, how much can we really take away? How much can we learn from something that happened nearly a century ago? And do these parallels still matter? Or is this economy just too different to really compare? Are we looking at apples and oranges here?
14: Well, it's never bad to take a look back at the market. A lot of things and trends and that are used today look back on the history of market. You know, it's the old adage that was said, you know, the worst thing you can ever say is it's different this time, right? Mm-hmm. But that said, we don't need to go back to 1929. Look at from 19, well, look at 2000. We call it the lost decade from 2000 to 2010. If you looked at the indexes, the Dow, the S&P, and you looked at the value of them on the January 1st of 2000, and you looked at them on January 1st, 2010, they'd be lower 10 years later. Imagine if you retired in 2010. You had four down years in that during that period, and some of them were just devastating. I mean, you look at 2008, that was a 50% drop from June of 2008 to March of 2009. How would you have felt if you were in retirement at that point? You can go back to 1969 to 1981. The market was effectively flat. We don't need to go back through all this history, and we can have a whole discussion on valuations. When we look at P/E ratios of the S&P, we're taking a look at earnings right now that are really killing it. I mean, sorry for the word there, but they are doing it. That, I mean, they're up 20 over double digits earnings, and that's been continuing. So we could make all the arguments on both sides, you know, and all that really doesn't matter. And so the point is, you know, when we're talking about going into retirement, and look at 2022, the market was down, depending on what index, 18% on the S&P, over 20% on the NASDAQ. And so when you're taking on too much risk in your portfolio in retirement, you know, you can undermine the very thing that retirement is supposed to provide, which is stability, predictability, and freedom to enjoy the life with financial security, right? Mm-hmm. And so that's really the takeaway from this. And so when we're working with people that are nearing retirement, a down year is going to happen. Mm-hmm. We know that. It's just, I can't tell you when. Nobody can. And the problem is, as I said, when you go into retirement and you're looking at a potentially one of the issues we talk about, longevity risk, certainly market risk, increasing taxes, we can go down the line, inflation, healthcare costs. One of them, of course, large losses at the worst possible time, right? If you had retired in 2008, and you said, hey, you know, I got $1 million. That's this whole thing of, you know, and Kevin, we can tie in income planning with it too. But if I said you're going to average 8% a year for the next 10 years and you said, great, I'm in retirement, I'm okay with that. And I said, but wait a minute, the first year you're going to be down 50%. How do you feel about that? Well, I don't think people would like that.
13: Yeah.
14: So we can look at averages, but that's what happened if you look from 2008 to 2018. Because the market took off, but we have to be careful. And so that's why, look, when we take a look at your investments, and I'll make an offer here in a second, but this is why it's part of, you know, we look at everything, taxes, income planning, but part of that is your portfolio, mm-hmm. especially if that's going to be part of our income piece. And so, you know, it's not an either or about protection versus growth. You can have both, right? If you're 60% of your portfolio is in the market's up 20, you're going to get 10 or 12. Are you okay with that? These are the discussions I'm having. Mm-hmm. And so, yeah, I'm okay with that because on the flip side of that, okay, you don't want to be down 20%. So what do people typically do? They buy bonds. And this is, again, maybe causes another issue. 2022 bonds had the worst performance since 1937. So now we have to look at using bond alternatives, or we want to look at ideas that are going to provide some growth. There's two or three ideas that I could talk to you about. And we got so much more when it gets into having your investment plan. This is just one piece of your overall plan. Do we have too much risk? You may have accounts all over the place, too. I see people typically come in with the stacks of investments. Or there's tax inefficiency. We're creating, you know, we have the wrong assets in the wrong bucket, tax-deferred, tax-free. You heard me talk about that. But the point is, are we creating a portfolio that's going to work for us in retirement? And there's ideas, again, that we can use to protect. They give you principal protection. You can still get upside growth. There's other ideas that can give you typically a 7 to 10%, you know, consistent return Those are other ideas we can get into. How many of you are having these conversations? I can tell you right now, if you look at your bonds in your portfolio, typically they're either flat or down, even over a 5 or 6 year period. We've been in this bear market of bonds. So not only can you introduce ideas that will protect part of the portfolio, right, in retirement, which is going to then work in conjunction with the whole part of having what I call the longevity of your portfolio, but also give you maybe some upside growth. Again, are you having some of these conversations? Let me do this. If you want to sit down and look at some of these ideas, first of all, do a portfolio analysis. Let's see what you own. Let's see the real risk you have. We can test your overall plan too. We'll get into the taxes, the income planning, the overall planning. But then how do you create an efficient investment plan you can feel good about? You know, we try to minimize it. We've talked many times about reducing the emotion on it. And then introducing some of these ideas that can act as a volatility buffer and, again, provide some, I guess, lower stress in retirement on the portfolio. So this is a discovery session. And once you get this piece in place, then you can look at the overall plan. So for those, again, who want to take advantage of this, give us a call, 630-864-6711. 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We can talk about some of these ideas. 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We're probably going to uncover things you are unaware of. There's going to be opportunities to reposition and maybe reallocate and set up a portfolio that's going to work for you in retirement. 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
13: 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So, Tom, it's been a long time, like 43 years since Congress has really done anything to touch Social Security. And now to say we've got a problem might be the understatement of the show, right? The math ain't mathin' right now, unfortunately. We're about 6 years from the trust fund potentially running dry, which means benefits could be cut by roughly 23%. Now, take you back to 2005. Lawmakers had a chance to fix it by raising taxes 2%. That would have kept the system funded for another 75 years. But of course, as we know, they passed. Then 10 years later, in 2015, the fix jumped to 3%, and again, nothing was done. Today, it's closer to 4%, and still to this point, we have seen no action. So, Tom, I know Social Security really feels like a guaranteed paycheck in retirement, but if that paycheck was to shrink, let's talk about some other reliable income sources that you can look at for our listeners, and really, how do you determine what makes sense for each individual that comes into the Alpha Wealth Group?
14: Sure. And let me start by saying it's shocking that the government and Congress hasn't done something about this. That's called sarcasm.
13: Tongue in cheek, right?
14: There's just malfeasance doesn't cover it. Anyway, I'll stop. It's very frustrating, especially when we're talking about, you know, anyone out there. I'm sure that you got to feel the same way. You know, you're working all your life. They're taking money out of your paycheck. And then all of a sudden they're saying, whoops, we may have screwed up. Well, thanks. Anyway, it's frustrating, but here's the thing. You got to control what you can control. We always talk about that. What I've said many times is there's this domino effect. They relate. Say, right? So when we talk about investments and staying invested and having an investment plan and being successful and having some protection from market drops, well, part of that is having the income, right? Because if I have the income coming in and I don't need to draw or I don't have to rely as much on my investments, that's a good thing. So the income planning piece, one of the five pieces, look, I'm an investment advisor rep, part of a registered investment advisory group. We do active portfolio management. I think we do a great job with it. We do tax planning. We do all of this stuff. And part of it too is income planning. Social Security is one of those income pieces. Now, I can't tell you whether or not it's going to be reduced. Nobody can. You know, I think they may do again more of this kick the can down the road thing and try to prolong it. They may increase the full retirement age. They may increase the amount that's taxable. They may do a number of things that are going to, I think that's, I'm kind of in that camp. But still, we want to be aware of the Social Security decision. I don't think whether or not they reduce benefits, it may or may not impact your overall decisions, because you still have to look at the, what's the delayed retirement credit? It grows by 8% per year, plus the cost of living that they anticipate is going to come. Well, it comes out every October. That could be 3% on top of the 8%. So we just need to be aware of, again, if you're not having these conversations with your advisors, I just ran a Social Security analysis for a client. Now, there's no perfect answer, but you want to see the numbers. Mm-hmm. Okay, if I wait 2 years, well, I'm going to get another $4,000 a year. Do you want to wait? And then what are your other investments? Does that make sense? That's part of it. But so like I said, the claiming strategies, if you take it at 62 versus 67, that's a 30% reduction. Mm-hmm. You are locking into a 30% reduction. So this comes back to this claiming strategy of, do I want to wait because, of course, I have a higher benefit for the rest of my life? And I've used the phrase before, when it comes to Social Security, the risk isn't dying, the risk is living, mm-hmm. right? So we want to be sure this one piece of our income plan, again, I'm saying it's one piece, understand our claiming strategies, understand what is the, if I lock into a lower rate, that means this cost of living increase I just talked about, of course, will be lower going forward. It also means the survivor benefit will be smaller to my spouse if I'm married. You got to take these things into account. And then what are my other investments? So another moving parts here. Look, we have information on our, and I want to get into some other ideas here in a second, Kevin, on the income side, but we have this information on our website. You can get the Social Security decision, the maximizing income retirement, the truth about annuities. I'm going to talk about in a second. All of these are available on our website, alphawealthgroup.com, alphawealthgroup.com. You can download them. They're free, but we need to start, you know, again, this uncertainty and getting informed, it's a good thing. Mm-hmm. It's a good thing. So let's take a look at some of these things. Again, you can go there, and if you want to even ask me a question or send me, I can run a Social Security analysis for you. We'll show you what is the difference. And then if you're married, we include the spouse, and you can show maybe there's some claiming strategies where, you know, a spouse can take it, the other can defer. You know, that's a happy medium, I guess I would say. And so this is part of this whole income planning piece. And if they reduce it, well, you know, at least we're trying to maximize our benefit. The other thing that I would add to this, and then I'm going to make another offer here, Kevin, is, you know, this is a one piece of the income. We like to say having multiple income sources, right? Mm-hmm. This is good. Yeah. Because if one is impacted, like Social Security or something else, I have some buffers here. I'm creating more income pieces. Pensions are another income piece. Because it's income. It's not an asset. We want to separate the two. The other thing we talked about last week, and I think the week before, I'll bring this up again, are annuities. Mm-hmm. You can take a look at them. They're a way to create your own pension piece. I said, if you go to our website, you can download information on those, because what tends to happen in all, everybody has opinions. Mm-hmm. And so as much as possible, I try to stay away from opinions. Let's just stick with facts. The better or worse than investments, again, forget that. It's do you want to have guaranteed lifetime income? And that's why we offer the Truth About Annuities report. It will give you guaranteed lifetime income. That is a fact. The annuities fit into the stability, what I call the stability and confidence strategy, right? Mm-hmm. Studies have been done because when paychecks stop coming, there's that emotional piece. And so you could use, I've given the example before, and these illustrations are going to be different, and you can run them yourself. But, you know, as I'd use the couple age 60, if they were to, you know, you can use tax-free, tax-deferred, $500,000 into an annuity. In seven years, they'd have over around $54,000 a year, joint lifetime income. Doesn't go away. It doesn't matter what the market does. It doesn't matter how long you live. It doesn't go down at the first death. When one of the Social Security goes away, it gives you longevity protection, market risk protection. Again, the spousal benefit. And you know what else it gives you? Peace of mind. Mm-hmm. And so, again, not for everybody. I'm not suggesting that. There's pros and cons. But there was a study that showed 97% of annuity owners said their annuities helped them worry less about running out of money. And 93% said they eased their concerns of day-to-day expenses. So think about that. If you have money coming in, that's why income planning is so critical as just a piece. Again, I'm an investment advisor rep. But imagine if you could have, you know, check the box on that income. you know, on the Social Security. I'm using annuities to supplement your investments too. I just talked about ideas to create income from investments. This is critical to, again, when you get into retirement, creating that scenario where you have license to spend and you feel good and you don't miss those years when you want to enjoy your retirement and you shortchange yourself. Don't want to do that. That's very disheartening. So as I said, we offered the information on the website, but more than that, if you really want to take a look at specific, because everybody's situation is unique. And so we can look at, number one, your claiming strategies. We'll look at those numbers. So now you make an informed decision. We can run that illustration, show you what happens if you take it, defer it. And now you're making an informed decision. Not a perfect one, but an informed one. In addition to that, we can take a look at the annuities. You want to add those? The pensions, if you have a pension, we'll evaluate that. And then how do we add the investments as another piece? Think about that. That's four sources potentially of income. Just pick up the phone and give our team a call. 630-864-6711. 630-864-6711. 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
13: 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Wanted to give you a headline that I'm sure a lot of our listeners may have been waiting very patiently for. This from the USA Today. It says, maybe you don't need $1 million to retire after all. And one thing from this article really jumped off the page. It said 97% of Americans have less than that magic $1 million mark saved, yet 82% of retirees say they have enough money and are happy in retirement.
14: Sure.
13: So, Tom, does this finally put to rest all of this debate and conversation about this? You've got to have a million to be able to retire.
14: Well, the number always, it's a moving target. Yeah. You hit 1.2 here, too. It depends on who you talk to. Yeah, maybe you don't need a million. I will agree with that statement, right?
13: Yeah.
14: This is an investment piece, and what is it you need in retirement? Well, first of all, you have to answer that answer. And I think we've talked about the Employee Benefit Research Institute says roughly half of the people out there just simply guess. So that's not what you want to do, but you may be surprised. And so this is why it's always good to take a look. We always talk about testing your plan so you know where you stand, right? And what do you need in retirement? And let's start with that question. Mm-hmm. Have you ever sat down and put those numbers together? And maybe you don't need a million. So don't panic if you're at 750,000, 800,000, because maybe, again, you don't need it. It really comes back to, and I know we've said this before, you know, it's about having the income, right? Because I've used the phrase before, you know, feeling wealthy really comes down to one thing in retirement, having more income than expenses. Mm-hmm. And so if we can create the income, and that's what we take a look at, that's the Social Security. Again, I'm back to that. We talked about that earlier. What are your claiming strategies? Do you even know what? If you've gone to SSA.gov, because you may be getting $40,000, your spouse may be getting $30,000, that's $70,000 of income. And you say, look, I'm living on $60,000. Okay. You may also, so now if the investments can generate $20,000, I don't need a million. All right. So now I'm getting $90,000 a year. Again, depends on what you, but you have to know your numbers and you really have to take a look at some of this stuff. And that's why we always talk about testing your plan. But this is why we say it's not always about the number. In fact, I would even say this. There is no magic number. Mm-hmm. In some cases, you may not be there either at a certain number, but you got to know. And so I've offered the opportunity to let's test your plan. Let's see where you're at. Let's go through all this stuff. This gets back to the retirement roadmap. So I offer that. I'll offer it again. You can download the retirement roadmap, plus there's worksheets. I should have mentioned that. There's worksheets, the asset and organizer, and the income and budget worksheet, because now you're going to know your numbers. And if you fill those out, we can even email them to you so you can have workable documents. You can update and edit them. But then you can walk through this and see where you stand and say, yeah, maybe I don't need $1 million. And you can answer those questions. What is your pension? Do you have it? Do you have that number? What's your Social Security? If you're married, what's your spouse's Social Security? Are there other sources of income you may have coming in that I haven't talked about yet? Because there can be. And so take a look at this stuff, and this is this opportunity to look at it. Again, you go to our website, alphawealthgroup.com, and download that, download the worksheets, and start to evaluate, okay, do I need a million? Mm-hmm. But it starts with knowing what your income is. knowing what your goals are first, and then is there an income gap there? The other opportunity, as I said, we'll test your plan. We'll show you where you're standing. Do you need it? We'll answer the question. Maybe you don't need $1 million to retire after all. So if you just give us a call, 630-864-6711, or go to our website, alphawealthgroup.com, select the retirement roadmap button. It will go to my calendar, and we can sit down and answer this question. What do you really need? Again, over and above the investments, do you need $1 million? And maybe you don't. And that's a good thing to know, wouldn't it, as you go into retirement?
13: 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All right, when we return, we know the great wealth transfer is well underway. So what should you do if you're planning on an inheritance? We'll get to that plus more as we continue with this week's edition of the Alpha Wealth Hour right after this.

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2: Fox News, I'm Paul Stevens. President Trump at the rescheduled White House Correspondents' Dinner last night, some 3 months after a man armed with a gun tried to storm the dinner.
3: The attempted mass murder at the Washington Hilton, that's what it could have been, was an assault on our democracy itself.
2: Mr. Trump saying that the nation will not be intimidated.
3: Tonight we come back together to answer that heinous attack with unwavering resolve, and every one of us here this evening to show that in America we do not yield to political violence. We can't do that.
2: That dinner, by the way, scaled back a bit from the original dinner and moved to the Waldorf Astoria in D.C. Sports, NBA, LeBron James signing a 2-year deal with the league's Philadelphia 76ers, only about $8 million total. 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
9: 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My name's Kevin McAlpin. So glad to have you with us once again. And, of course, we hope you are having a fantastic weekend. So, Tom, one thing I know we've touched on in shows in the past is the great wealth transfer. Over the next few decades, it's estimated trillions of dollars will be passed on from boomers into younger generations. But researcher Ed Yardeni recently told CNBC a lot of that money is heading to them a little sooner than they expected.
10: Look, the kids, we didn't really like their friends. They didn't listen to us. They didn't clean up their rooms. Why leave them anything? $80 trillion, it's going to be hard to spend all of that. And I know from personal experience that a lot of us are helping our kids. It's not cheap out there. Rent is high. Auto insurance is crazy. And so I think a lot of the baby boomers are already transferring some of their wealth to the youngins. And I think that's another reason that the economy is remaining resilient.
9: All right, so let's talk about these conversations. I know that these are not exactly the ones that you look forward to when you sit down with folks. But when you do work with families, how do you prepare that next generation to really handle that inheritance wisely, whether it's tomorrow, 10 years, or maybe even 20 years from now?
11: Well, we can cover this on a couple levels, Kevin, because if you listen to Ed Yardeni, which he's really a sharp guy, you can look him up, get information from him. He's an economist. He's really... he's on top of it, let's put it that way. So what he's saying, though, he's talking about we're even giving some of that now. Look, this is going to be the largest wealth transfer in the history of mankind from the baby boomers, which, by the way, who get all kinds of grief. Maybe you better stop giving them grief if they're giving you trillions of dollars. So, yeah, get off their backs. but it is true. I come across this very often with clients about giving to children, helping them buy that first house. So we can talk about the estate and legacy piece. And I'll talk about that and then strategies during their lifetime. As far as getting the pieces in place, we talk about, again, this is stuff on our website. We have the six essential documents, trust, wills, powers of attorney, medical, financial, personal property memorandums, all these things, your personal directives. 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There's also bulletproofing your beneficiaries. How do you establish beneficiaries? Making sure, you know, there's all of these things to think about. So that's really, you got to have the right documents in place because, you know, in one way, shape, or form, your assets will either flow through those documents or be controlled by them. Mm-hmm. And if you don't make these decisions, someone else will make them for you. Now, that said, if you do all those things, you know, then it's like, okay, you got to inform your children. I think so. Some people say, I'm not going to tell them at all, but, you know, I just had a meeting this week. And the son is going to come in with the parents and we're going to go through everything. Because, you know, if you're just guessing, you don't know what their wishes are. And sometimes these family meetings can have a really great conversation. Mm-hmm. Number one, what are your duties? If you're successor trustee, well, you got to know where the assets are. And keep in mind, you're going to be in charge. And oh, by the way, you're in charge of the distribution to your siblings or maybe to nieces and nephews or a charity, whatever it may be. Your power of attorney. What happens if a parent is now incapacitated. Well, that means you can act for them. That's why these powers of attorneys are important. Medical powers of attorney. Not just who can make medical decisions, but what are your wishes regarding life-sustaining treatment? And so do you have all these things in place? And then have you had the conversation? Because if your children are saying, did they do anything? I don't know. You know, mom's in the hospital. Did she? I don't know. Mm-hmm. What's going on? You got to, you know, again, it's not just putting these things in place. I'm a big fan, and I always open myself, hey, we'll sit down. Typically, it's the children, not the in-laws. You know, now nothing against the son-in-law or the daughter-in-law.
9: Right.
11: And that's fine if you want to include them. But, and we talk about keeping things in the bloodlines. But that's something that's the estate plan piece. You know, we're big proponents of it. We have attorneys that do it. If you've done it before, happy to look at what you've done. 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And you can select the retirement roadmap button. And as I say, throw everything in a box, including your documents if you've done them. If you haven't, well, we have to have a conversation because these are a necessity. And you can just go there and get on my calendar. Any way we can help you, if you just have a question, feel free to send it to me. But, you know, this is a flow of money. Then there's a whole tax issue that goes with this. If you want to start giving to children now, that's a whole other thing. We have to talk about estate taxes. You can give $19,000 per person per year. So a couple could give $38,000 to one child, $38,000 to another, $38,000 to a grandchild, $38,000 to a friend, which I don't think you want to do. But those are things you can do. Those are gifting strategies. And so you can gift. You can also, the state of Illinois is a little different from the federal government. You know, because when you gift, if you exceed the gift tax, let's say you want to give $100,000 to a child for a home. God bless you if you do. But you're a very popular parent. But you can exceed the gift tax. Now, that will reduce your federal estate tax exemption. It does not reduce Illinois exemptions. So I just want you to be aware. This is kind of a little trigger there. It's kind of works out well, especially if you're over that $4 million and you're at $6 million. You could gift $3 million. I'm not saying you would. You could gift $3 million to an irrevocable trust, brings your estate down to $3 million. Now you're not exposed to the Illinois estate tax, and you've gifted assets out of the state. Okay, I don't mean to go down too many rabbit holes, but you can do gifting. You can gift to these Trump accounts. Mm-hmm. I mean, for grandchildren, you know, up to age 18. Terrific things, 529s. You can gift to those. You can give them five. You know, you can actually. Anyway, you can do 5 years of gifts to they allow that to 529. So there's so many things we can do now during our lifetime, because I know sometimes it's nice to do those things during our lifetimes because it's fulfilling, because this is, and it gets back to this plan, Kevin. You know, that's why I would say about having the income and the investment plan, because now guess what, we can not only enjoy our retirement, enjoy what we've worked for, but then, you know, share it with our loved ones, man. This is what it's all about. So, you know, if you want to schedule a time, as I said, we'll talk about, if you're thinking about any of these things, hey, I want to gift to my children. I want to set up something for my grandchildren. Or if you just want to review the overall estate plan, this is what we do. You know, we offer these consultations. There's no cost or obligation, to start. That's what it's about. So if you want to take a look at that, throw everything in a box. We'll get into the things we already talked about, which is the tax planning, the income planning, the investment planning. We'll look at the whole plan. That's all part of it, but certainly we can focus on this piece of it. This is really one of the best things you can do for your family, having these things in place, not only just the legal stuff, but the personal wishes, the directives, and then having them, everyone be on board, and maybe even having these family meetings. 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
9: 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So Tom, as we age, saw this stat here recently, about 70% of us are going to need some type of long-term care at some point. The challenge is our healthcare system isn't exactly ready for what's being referred to as the silver tsunami. Not enough nurses, not enough hospital beds. And when people need something that's in short supply, well, we all know what happens. Prices continue to go up. So let's talk about long-term care and what you're seeing, not only in this area here, but more importantly, how you're planning for those costs, because as we know, they just keep going up and up and up every single year, don't they?
11: Yeah, this is the part of that protection piece, not the most pleasant, you know, as we talk about retirement planning. We talk about investments. We talk about your portfolio. Those are a little more exciting. Hey, what do we do with the income, you know, creating income? But then there's that protection piece, because in minimizing taxes, of course, we talk about that a lot. But, you know, you can have a great income plan. You can minimize taxes. You can have an solid investment and smart investment plan. But these types of catastrophic events, and if you've experienced before, family members, whether it's a spouse or whether it's a parent, man, it's emotionally and financially, it's just can be, as I said, catastrophic. Mm-hmm. And so we, you know, as I'd say with, when I have these conversations, and I'm insurance licensed too, as well as an investment advisor rep, but, you know, I feel obligated. I'm going to have this conversation. You know, you may or may not make decision. You may or may not take action on it, but we can give you some numbers and understand what is the risk, right? Mm-hmm. It's not about the risk so much. It's about the consequences, but let's talk a little bit about that risk. You know, what type of care do you want to receive? These are conversations to have. Who do you want to care for you? And this is, again, just, these are just conversation starters. Where do you want to live? Mm-hmm. And so this is something, I'll give you some other numbers here that maybe, and I'm going to get to your point too about it costing more, but 70%, and this is from the seniorliving.org, 70% of older adults will need some form of long-term care. 9.5 million adults are living in care communities, and 59 million adults in the U.S. are providing care to an adult with some complex medical condition or disability. It is unfortunate. It is not, I mean, the topic, it's hard to even discuss in a way, but when you know, you see families going through this, but are you prepared? And so the discussion, we can have the discussion. Again, you may decide not to do anything, but the point is you can do some things. The cost of care also too. This is from carescout.com, and it says per home health care aides right now, 2020, have $35 an hour. So do the math. Right? Mm-hmm. 10 hours, $350 a day, times 5 days. I mean, now all of a sudden, you know, you're talking a lot throughout the week.
9: Right.
11: By 2050, they anticipate with inflation, they make up to $73 a day. Mm. Annual cost for assisted living facility, $70,000 a year. So if I said to you, what would happen if you had to come out of pocket $70,000 a year? And so it's something you want to think about, at least in your plan. Again, it deserves a discussion. And there are a number of ways. This industry has evolved quite a bit. And if you want to say, I have this protection piece in my portfolio, what happens if I pass away? What happens if I have a disability? What happens if there's long-term care? And these overlap. You know, I've said, if you have long-term care needs and you have a disability, you're incapacitated, well, that's why I have the fifth piece, which is the estate plan. You have a power of attorney. That's the legal aspect. Now I can act for that person. And medical decisions. I have a medical power of attorney. I can also act for them regarding their treatment. But then I have to look at the financial aspect of it. And that's why we have five pieces that I mentioned. There's this domino effect or this overlap. And now we talk about the financial aspect of it. There's a lot of things. And I would say this, I should offer this, which is really the overall roadmap, retirement roadmap. It's the blueprint. I like to say that's on our website. It gets into these pieces of it. The fourth piece of your five pillars, the protection piece. If you want to get that information, you want to download it, you can go to our website, alphawealthgroup.com. alphawealthgroup.com. If you want some more information on these ideas, again, you can just email me too, or through our website, you can email me, you can give us a call directly, 630-864-6711, 630-864-6711, or on our website, if you're downloading some of the reports that get into the protection piece or the retirement roadmap, you can select the retirement roadmap button, get on my calendar, again, even if you just want to have a brief conversation on the phone, or come on in. And so there's ideas here that, okay, you know, what am I doing to protect the income? What am I doing to protect the investments? What am I doing to protect all this wealth and preserve it? Not just, again, if you're married too, what happens if a spouse, I've quoted, there's a nationwide white paper that says over 50% of adults, one spouse will outlive the other by 10 years or more. So, you know, we want to deal with some of these things in our plan. Have we looked at these in our plan? Hey, it's great. Look, I've made the comment too. It's not about growing a pile of money and picking at it. And that's why the investment piece is important. And that's why we do active portfolio management. But I'm trying to look at everything. I'm looking at the taxes. I'm looking at your income. I'm looking also at the estate planning and that protection piece. There's a lot of options out here today. Now, a lot of these companies, and I'm going to give the insurance companies some credit. They've evolved. I've been doing this long enough. Not just the vanilla, you buy insurance for protection, which you can still do for a daily benefit. They also have life insurance products now that will say you can spend your life insurance, your benefit during your lifetime if you need it. But if you don't go through, if you don't ever need long-term care, guess what? Now your family's going to get the life insurance and get an income tax-free benefit. So it's not a use it or lose it proposition. There's other things. Annuities will give you an income and they'll double the income if you need long-term care. Again, there's a lot of ideas. So if you want to sit down and take a look at this piece as well as, of course, everything else, it's just a matter of giving us a call at 630-864-6711, 630-864-6711, or go to our website and select the retirement roadmap button to get on my calendar.
9: When someone listening hears that 70% of folks are going to need some form of long-term care, Tom, in your experience, what have you seen maybe they underestimate more than anything? Is it the cost? Is it the duration? Is it the impact it could have on the rest of their plan? Or is it maybe at times a little bit of all of the above?
11: It is a little bit of all of the above. And I think some of it too is, you know, it's not a topic most people want to really get into.
9: Yeah.
11: I mean, it's just, it's unfortunate to think, hey, this could be part of my, you know, down the road, what I have to deal with. Maybe some of it's denial. Mm-hmm. Sometimes it's cost. But the bottom line, Kevin, is it's worth a conversation because sometimes we don't know what we don't know. And when we hear some of these things, that it's there's some ideas that you can do to protect that piece. This is all about protection in retirement. 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So it's good to know these things. And so you make the right decision for you and your family.
9: 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Wanted to give you a headline that I'm sure a lot of our listeners may have been waiting very patiently for. This from the USA Today. It says, maybe you don't need $1 million to retire after all. And one thing from this article really jumped off the page. It said 97% of Americans have less than that magic $1 million mark saved, yet 82% of retirees say they have enough money and are happy in retirement.
11: Sure.
9: So, Tom, does this finally put to rest all of this debate and conversation about this, you've got to have $1 million to be able to retire?
11: Well, the number always, it's a moving target. Yeah. 1.2 or 2, it depends on who you talk to. Yeah, maybe you don't need $1 million. I will agree with that statement, right?
9: Yeah.
11: This is an investment piece, and what is it you need in retirement? First of all, you have to answer that answer, and I think we've talked about the Employee Benefit Research Institute says roughly half of the people out there just simply guess. So that's not what you want to do, but you may be surprised. And so this is why it's always good to take a look. We always talk about testing your plan so you know where you stand, right? And what do you need in retirement? And let's start with that question. Mm-hmm. Have you ever sat down and put those numbers together? And maybe you don't need $1 million. So don't panic if you're at $750,000, $800,000, because maybe, again, you don't need.

0: in the income, right? Because I've used the phrase before, you know, feeling wealthy really comes down to one thing in retirement, having more income than expenses. Mm-hmm. And so if we can create the income, and that's what we take a look at, that's the Social Security. Again, I'm back to that. We talked about that earlier. What are your claiming strategies? Do you even know what? If you've gone to SSA.gov, because you may be getting $40,000, your spouse may be getting $30,000, that's $70,000 of income. And you say, look, I'm living on $60,000. Okay. You may also, so now if the investments can generate $20,000, I don't need a million. All right. So now I'm getting $90,000 a year. Again, depends on what you, but you have to know your numbers and you really have to take a look at some of this stuff. And that's why we always talk about testing your plan. But this is why we say it's not always about the number. In fact, I would even say this, there is no magic number. Mm-hmm. In some cases, you may not be there either at a certain number, but you got to know. And so I've offered the opportunity to let's test your plan. Let's see where you're at. Let's go through all this stuff. This gets back to the retirement roadmap. So I offered that. I'll offer it again. You can download the retirement roadmap. Plus there's worksheets. I should have mentioned that. There's worksheets, the asset and organizer, the income and budget worksheet, because now you're going to know your numbers. And if you fill those out, we can even email them to you so you can have workable documents. You can update and edit them. But then you can walk through this and see where you stand and say, yeah, maybe I don't need $1 million. Mm-hmm. And you can answer those questions. What is your pension? Do you have it? Do you have that number? What's your Social Security? If you're married, what's your spouse's Social Security? Are there other sources of income you may have coming in that I haven't talked about yet? Because there can be. And so take a look at this stuff. And this is this opportunity to look at it. Again, you go to our website, alphawealthgroup.com, and download that. Download the worksheets and start to evaluate. Okay, do I need $1 million? Mm-hmm. But it starts with knowing what your income is, knowing what your goals are first, and then is there an income gap there? The other opportunity, as I said, we'll test your plan. We'll show you where you're standing. Do you need it? We'll answer the question. Maybe you don't need $1 million to retire after all. So if you just give us a call, 630-864-6711, 630-864-6711, or go to our website, alphawealthgroup.com, select the retirement roadmap button. It will go to my calendar and we can sit down and answer this question. What do you really need? Again, over and above the investments, do you need $1 million? And maybe you don't. And that's a good thing to know, wouldn't it, as you go into retirement?
1: No question about it. 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So, Tom, it's been another enjoyable show with you, as always, my friend. And before we do run out of time, sir, the floor is once again all yours for the final word.
0: Well, we covered some topics today, Kevin, some fun, some not so fun, but they all relate to your retirement plan. They're all pieces. They're all critical pieces. 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That's why we want to talk to people and understand all these. Maybe there was one area here that, you know, that was important to you, or you said, man, I need to look at that. I haven't. So, please, you know, consider us a resource. 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Of course, we're going to be back next week. More information, same station, same time. And in the meantime, everybody have a blessed week. And let's get to work.
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4: Structured notes involve risks not associated with an investment in ordinary debt securities. The securities are not bank deposits and are not insured by the Federal Deposit Insurance Corporation or any other government agency, nor are they obligations of or guaranteed by a bank. The securities will not be listed on any securities exchange, and secondary trading may be limited. Therefore, there may be little or no secondary market for the securities. Accordingly, you should be willing to hold your securities to maturity. The securities are subject to the credit risk of the issuing bank and any actual or anticipated changes to its credit ratings or credit spreads. spreads may adversely affect the market value.

0: You have the securities.
1: 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You are encouraged to seek tax or legal advice from an independent professional.
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4: The dinner resumes. I'm Paul Stevens, Fox News. The White House Correspondents' Dinner back on Friday night.
5: This time, the gathering in Washington was more subdued with a smaller crowd and tighter security. The dinner was abruptly halted back in April by a shooter at the Washington Hilton, but President Trump insisted the gathering continue.
6: So in this country, we believe in freedom of speech. We settle our differences not with bullets, but with open and vigorous debate. And no deranged loser with a gun will ever change that. We can't let that ever happen.
5: The president delivering a rambling speech that praised some journalists and took pot shots at others. Chris DeMeo, Fox News.
4: 13 straight days of U.S. military strikes against targets in Iran, and now President Trump is hinting he might launch a major strike. Fox's Chandler Painter.
7: He says the military is locked and loaded. Even as talks continue, President Trump says Tehran remains far from a deal. The New York Times reporting U.S. intelligence believes Iran's new supreme leader may be more open to pursuing a nuclear weapon. As concerns grow inside the administration that China and Russia could be enabling Tehran, Trump says both leaders have assured him they are not arming Iran.
8: I don't think they'd want to have me disappointed.
7: Meantime, the standoff is spreading at sea. The U.S. military says it disabled a second commercial ship after it allegedly ignored four warnings and tried to breach Iran's blockade.
4: And the president recently warning the Iranian civil infrastructure could be targeted by U.S. forces, including power plants and bridges as well. France using a big specially adapted cargo aircraft to dump flame retardant on a wildfire that's forced the evacuation of tens of thousands of people, including many from some suburbs of the wine region of the city of Bordeaux. Fire crews are digging trenches and taking other steps to try and slow down and block that blaze. 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
9: Today will be more humid with a mix of clouds and sun, reaching a high of 84. Tonight will be clear to partly cloudy, remaining warm and humid with a low of 73. Tomorrow, expect humidity with some sunshine peeking through as temperatures climb to a high of 92. I'm meteorologist Jason Caterina on AM 560, The Answer.
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17: 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And we've got an amazing show for you today, and it's on taxes, not just taxes, but how to keep more of your retirement income. So we're going to dive into 8 myths about taxes for those that are close to and in retirement. You know, most people think about tax as something that just happens to them. No control. Your accountant calls you in March, tells you what you owe, and you write the check. And that's it. Case closed until next year. But here's the truth I've learned after decades of helping families just like you retire confidently here at Crystal Lake Tax and Financial. Most work being done in America today is rear view mirror work. It's history class. And the IRS is the teacher grading the paper that you turned in last year. So what we do inside our firm is very different. We teach families how to look through the windshield, how to see the road ahead where tax laws are actually heading, and how to legally, strategically, and proactively keep more of their money. So today's show is not about tipping the IRS and about the future of taxes and how it applies to you and how the decisions that you make now today and this brief window of historically low taxes can dramatically change your retirement outcomes. So let's jump right into the eight myths. Myth number one, my CPA handles my tax planning. And if you only take one thing from this show, let it be this. Tax preparation is not tax planning. You see, most CPAs are excellent record keepers. They help you file accurately, make sure your numbers line up, avoid penalties. That's like visiting the doctor and being told what already went wrong, instead of getting a plan to prevent it in the first place. And I can't tell you how many times we've met with couples who proudly said, oh, our CPA handles all that. Then we look at their tax return and realize that they're missing tens, sometimes hundreds of thousands of dollars in lifetime tax savings because no one ever looked forward. So inside our practice at Crystal Lake Tax and Financial, we separate those two worlds. We have an investment advisory team, fiduciary financial planners, but we also have a tax team. And we separate the tax preparation that tells you what happened from the tax planning that helps you decide what happens next. So we use a client's tax return as a roadmap, not a report card. And that single shift from reactive to proactive changes everything about your retirement trajectory. So now, myth number two. My taxes are going to be lower when I retire. How many times have we heard this? And that might be the most dangerous myth of all. For decades, people have been told, put your money in 401k to defer the taxes because you'll be in a lower tax bracket later. And that might have made sense in the 80s when taxes were higher, maybe even in the 90s. But here's the problem. Later has arrived. And for many retirees, taxes aren't lower in retirement. They're the same, if not higher. So think about this. You've got a certain amount of money. You've got a certain lifestyle to live. When you retire, do you want to live on a diminished lifestyle? No, you probably need the same cash flow, meaning after taxes, that you had before you were working. So how does that mean? Well, that means if you've got a comparable taxable income level, you're going to be in the same tax bracket. When I share some other strategies with you, guess what? Sometimes you're even in a higher tax bracket, especially when your required minimum distributions kick in later. So think about it. When you stop working, you lose your largest deduction. That's your ability to contribute to your retirement plans. For those of you who are maxing out your retirement plans, you may have been putting $30,000 into your 401k pre-tax. But what else falls off? Your kids are grown, so those child credits disappear. The kids move out. After college, you lose those education credits, those dependent credits. If you're close to retirement, in retirement, you probably reduced a lot of debt, so maybe your mortgage is paid off. So no interest deductions. And then all of a sudden, in your early 70s, required minimum distributions start hitting you. So whether you need the income or not, the government's going to slap you on the wrist and stacking on top of your Social Security, pension income, rental income, other investment income, the government's going to tell you that whether you need it or not, they're going to force you to start taking a certain amount of income out of your required minimum distributions because you never paid any taxes on those IRAs, those 401ks, those thrift savings plans. Add to the current national debt hovering north of $38 trillion. We're going to add another $2 trillion to it this year alone. And the political reality that someone someday is going to have to pay that bill. And if it's not you, it's probably going to be your kids, your grandkids, or whoever inherits your money. So think about this for a second. Do you really believe Congress will decide you should pay less in the future? And think about that especially. If you're going to be high income, maybe you're going to get six figures in retirement for income. You need $100,000 a year. Are they going to cut taxes on somebody making $100,000 a year when that's the minority in our country? Probably not. Wouldn't be politically feasible. What about those of you who've been good savers and you saved $1 million, $2 million plus, or it's going to grow to that in your retirement? Are they going to cut the taxes on people that have saved, been good, diligent savers, and they've saved, they've done everything right. They've saved $1 million, $2 million, $5 million in their retirement plans? Probably not. And that's why we call this period we're in for the next few years the tax sale of a lifetime. We are living in the lowest federal tax brackets we've seen in over 40 years. When you look at history, the 50s, the 60s, the 70s, top tax rates were 70%, 80%, even 90%. Today, the highest tax bracket is 37%. And that is not a typo. These are the good old days for taxes, and they won't last forever. Fortunately,
18: whether you're on the right or left side of the aisle, it doesn't matter. We've got a 3-year reprieve to do some proactive tax planning before the next election. Because although they said, you know, in the one big beautiful bill that these tax cuts are permanent, it's only permanent until the next election. So if you're sitting on a large traditional IRA or 401k, you say $500,000, $1 million, $3 million in your IRAs, your 401ks, and you think, I'll just wait until I retire to worry about taxes. I want you to understand one thing. Waiting is going to cost you dearly. Because when the Tax Cut Jobs Act expires, what they built the one big beautiful bill on, those rates snap back up. So it's not a matter of if taxes are going to go up. It's already written in the law. It's a matter of when. That's why you have to be proactive on the tax planning. And here's another thing. You're like, hey, I'm too young to worry about that. I'm 60 years old. I'm still going to work another 5 years or so. Do you realize that if you earn only 7% on that investment account, it'll double in the next 10 years? So if you're a good saver, you're 60 years old, you had $1 million in your 401k, it's tax deferred. You're like, I'm going to keep working. I don't have to worry about that. That means by the time you're 70, all you do is average only 7%. According to the rule 72, that's going to grow to $2 million. Well, now you owe taxes on $2 million. So would you rather proactively pay taxes on the million over a few years and then have it tax-free for the rest of your life? Or do you want to start paying taxes when you're 70 years old on $2 million plus? It's a growing tax time bomb. So now let's get to myth number three, tax myth number three. Roth conversions just don't make sense right now. Why would I want to prepay taxes? And I'm going to chuckle at this one because it's one of the most value-added things we do. And I'll give you some examples. So I get it. Paying taxes on purpose feels backward. For years, we were trained defer taxes, delay, postpone, push it off. But that strategy only works when you expect your future tax rate to be lower than it is today. And for most of the families, successful families we work with, good conservative savers, that's simply not the case anymore. So let's break down the math. Imagine you have $1 million IRA. You don't owe any taxes on it yet, but you have a silent partner in that account, and it's called the IRS. Every dollar you withdraw, the government gets its cut. And here's the tricky part. Over time, the IRS gets to decide what that cut is when you take the money. If Washington raises taxes, your partner share just went up with the IRS without your permission. It's why inside our tax practice at Crystal Lake Tax and Financial, we often talk about buying out your silent partner while prices are low. So let me give you an example on how that works. I'll give you a funny example here. Let's say at the end of this year, all of a sudden you've got that $1 million in your 401k, your thrift savings plan, your 403b, whatever it is. And you're in the 24% tax bracket. So you're looking good. You feel good. Now, is all that money yours? No. We know some of it belongs to the IRS. We just don't know how much. But let's say in the 24% tax bracket, if you withdrew it at the 24% tax bracket over time, that's $240,000 for your silent partner, the IRS. And that leaves the other $760,000 for you and your family. Okay. Not ideal, but it is what it is. Now, let's say January 1st, you wake up, you go log into Vanguard or Fidelity or Schwab or whoever's holding your money. And then all of a sudden, you still got that $1 million and you're like, huh, nice. But let's say over the course of the year, Congress changed taxes and then they let the tax cuts expire. And now what was the 24% tax bracket is the 32% tax bracket. It almost happened without the one big beautiful bill. What does that mean? Now you're in the 32% tax bracket on the same income. So how much does your silent partner have now? 32% of that means $320,000 is going to the IRS, not $240,000, and you're left with just the $680,000. Folks, and that's assuming that Illinois or whatever state you're in doesn't change the taxation even at the state level. Currently, Illinois doesn't tax retirement income, but they try to make it every year. And eventually, if you look at where the state Illinois is heading right now, that's an issue. If you're in Wisconsin, Wisconsin already taxes some of your retirement income. You know, and the higher your income, the higher the state taxes. It's a graduated tax. So something like a Roth conversion lets you move money from that taxable IRA forever into a tax-free Roth forever. Yes, you pay some taxes now, but at pre-calculated discounted rates today, then that money grows and compounds 100% tax-free for the rest of your life, and then for up to 10 years tax-free after you pass for your heirs. So it grows, you lock in a discounted tax rate that you know in advance. It grows tax-free. It can be used tax-free. When you take money out later, it doesn't hit your tax return. So it doesn't make more of your Social Security or other IRMA or other things taxable. And it's inherited tax-free. Folks, that's proactive tax planning. That's what we focus on at Crystal Lake Tax and Financial. And so here's the question we ask every client. Would you rather pay taxes on the seed or on the harvest? You see, paying on the seed today means that that harvest can grow tax-free forever. That's why Roths are such a core part of our retirement success blueprint. And here's something most people overlook. Doing Roth conversions doesn't have to mean moving everything at once. In fact, the smartest approach is often to fill up your existing tax bracket each year. So if you're in the 24% tax bracket, we'll calculate how much can you convert without bumping you into the 32. Then we'll convert just enough just before the end of the year to max out that bracket official. It's controlled, it's measured, it's intentional, and it's repeatable. And that's what we mean by proactive tax planning. We're not just guessing or timing the market, we're engineering the outcome. So here's why proactive tax planning matters now. I want to share a quick story with you inside our firm. A couple came in a few years ago. We'll call them Dave and Linda. They'd done everything right, saved diligently, avoided debt, built up about $1.4 million in combined IRAs. They'd always been told, don't touch it until you have to. So they didn't. Now, when they hit 73, their required distributions kicked in, and suddenly their taxable income shot up by $90,000 extra a year, all because of the required minimum distributions. Their Social Security became 85% taxable. Their Medicare premiums spiked by over $400 a month because of what they call IRMA surcharges. It's income-related monthly adjustment amount. It's a penalty because your income's too high. And within 2 years, they went from the 22% tax bracket to the 32% tax bracket. And ideally, it would be that way for the rest of their life, because once those RMDs start happening, you got to take those every single year for the rest of your life, all because they waited. If they had started a strategic Roth conversion plan as we had recommended 5 or 6 years earlier, when rates are low and they were in control, they could have shifted about $600,000 of that $1.4 million tax-free accounts to Roths, avoided most of these surcharges, and saved their family nearly $300,000 in taxes over their lifetime. Folks, that's not a theory. That's math. That's having a plan. And it's exactly what we help our clients do every single week. Now, in this first segment, we busted three big myths. 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And three, Roth conversions can be one of the smartest moves you'll ever make when they're planned right. 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
18: 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In the first segment, we covered the three dangerous myths about taxes in retirement and why waiting can be the costliest mistake of all. Now I want to dig into what we call the sweet spot. 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In fact, as a wealth manager fiduciary for the last 26 years, I've helped successful savers like you with one of their five biggest concerns. Number one, make smart choices with their money, not taking too much risk, just enough to achieve your goals. 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Second, wealth enhancement. 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Third is wealth transfer. How do we transfer to your heirs with the least cost, least tax, least fees, least time, and the least government involvement? 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How do we protect you from long-term care expenses, disability, unjust and frivolous lawsuits? And fifth, charitable giving is important. 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So as I was mentioning in the first segment, we covered three dangerous myths about taxes and retirement and why waiting can be the costliest mistake of all. So now let's dig into what we call the tax sweet spot. It is that golden window age between 59 and a half and 73. And if you use it right, it can change your entire financial future. the sweet spot between 59.5 and 73. I'd like you to think of this window as the free play zone in the tax world. Before 59.5, if you touch your IRA, your 401k, you hit with penalties. After 73, the government steps in and forces withdrawals through what they call required minimum distributions, RMDs, whether you need the income or not, blows up your tax return. But between those ages, call it between 59 and 73, you have freedom. You've got control, no penalties, no forced distributions, just opportunity. It's the one stretch of time where you can look at your balance sheet, your tax bracket, and say, let's start shifting money from tax deferred to tax free at our pace, not the IRS's. So every December, our planning team sits down with clients who are in that sweet spot and runs what we call the tax bracket efficiency report. We calculate exactly how much they can pull from their IRAs, 401ks, convert to Roth, or reposition into other tax efficient assets without crossing into a higher tax bracket. And once people see those numbers on paper, see how much lifetime tax savings can come from just a few years of proactive Roth conversions, the light bulb goes on. They realize this isn't about guessing the market. It's about engineering the taxes. So I want to tell you why waiting for your required minimum distributions is a mistake. And I want to give you a real example. I'll call them Tom and Nancy. They're both 68. They retired a few years ago, have about $1.2 million in IRAs, plus some brokerage assets out there. And they told us, Mike, we're comfortable. We'll start drawing what Uncle Sam tells us we have to. But here's what the math showed. If they did nothing, and their account just conservatively grew, their first required minimum distribution at 73 would push their taxable income up by more than $80,000 that year. That higher income would trigger Medicare surcharges called IRMA. It would increase the amount of Social Security taxation and potentially bump them into higher tax brackets permanently. In short, waiting meant paying more forever. So we mapped out a five-year Roth conversion plan. Each year they moved about $120,000 from their IRAs into their Roth accounts, carefully staying under the 24% tax bracket and carefully staying under the Medicare IRMA limits. So by the time they hit 73, they had shifted about half of their IRA balance to tax-free. And their future RMDs cut almost in half. The future Medicare penalties or IRMA went away. And their future taxes also cut in half. Plus, they had nearly half of their money growing tax-free for their use and the inheritance down the road. So more importantly, even that tax-free Roth income, if they were, hey, Mike, we need $50,000 for a car, they could take it out of the Roth and it doesn't hit their tax return. So it'll never raise Medicare premiums or cause additional Social Security taxation. And folks, that is the power of proactive tax planning and the reason the sweet spot matters so much. So what is the market timing trap here? Now, one of the most common questions we hear is, Mike, should I wait until the market drops to do my Roth conversion? And it is a fair question, but here's the truth. You can't time the market. You don't need to. We've run hundreds of Roth plans over the years, and the biggest difference isn't market performance. It's tax discipline. Trying to line up conversions with short-term market swings can backfire unless it's already built in as part of your plan. So by the time you see the perfect dip, the market may have already rebounded. So instead of just playing the guessing game, we encourage clients to create just a systematic Roth conversion strategy. If the market dips, we'll do smaller, consistent moves to take advantage of it. If it dips more, we'll do more conversions. Or we'll wait until third or fourth quarter and just wrap it all up at that time. So we're not only focused on market timing, because we approach the year already knowing how much we're going to convert. And that's how you remove emotion and replace it with precision. So think of it this way. The markets are unpredictable, especially lately. Taxes, on the other hand, become scheduled. We know when rates are set to expire. We know what brackets are going to look like. And that's where certainty lives. So the key thing about Roth conversions in our practice is coordinating them with your investment plan, because you need a certain level of income from your investments potentially. So you need to coordinate the tax plan with Roth conversions with your investment and your income plan. So here's another key point. A tax strategy isn't a separate thing you tack on to your investment plan. It is your investment plan. And this is what most brokers get wrong. Even up and down the radio dial and the TV, you hear brokers talking about Roth conversions. But if you listen to them, kind of stuttering a little bit, because they're trying to talk taxes, but they really don't understand taxes. They just know people want to hear about it. That's why we have a tax team inside of our practice at Crystal Lake Tax and Financial. So we can not only talk about it on the radio and our educational workshops and our educational webinars and things, but we actually execute it because we have a tax planning and tax preparation practice within our financial advisory practice. For example here, if you're sitting on a highly appreciated stock position in a brokerage account, maybe company stock you held for years, or you bought some of the big tech names, you know, 10 years ago, and you're sitting in these huge games, you can coordinate how and when you sell those shares with your IRA conversions. Because if you're planning to realize some capital gains, maybe we scale back that year's Roth conversion to keep in the same tax bracket. The market pulls back and your IRA values dip. That might be an opportunity moment to accelerate the conversions because you're moving more shares for the same tax cost. Either way, it's integrated planning. It's not an either or, it's an and. Tax moves, investment moves, income moves, all working together seamlessly. And that's the difference between having a plan or having some broker's patchwork. Go talk to your accountant. Go talk to your estate or planning attorney. Get back with me. And now you are the one doing everything in the middle. It's why if you're going to truly work with a fiduciary financial planner, they need to understand taxes and how it all fits in together. So now let's go into myth number four. Mike, I'll just wait until RMDH. So a lot of people think the goal is to defer taxes as long as possible. But taking RMDs later means saving taxes. But in reality, deferral without strategy often creates a bigger problem. When your IRA, your pre-tax IRA 401k keeps growing untouched, so does the embedded tax bill. It's just a growing tax time bomb. And because your RMDs are based on how big your account is, the larger the balance, the larger the forced withdrawals, the larger the tax bill every single year in your 70s and your 80s and God willing in your 90s. That's why we tell clients doing nothing is still a choice. It's a choice to hand the government more control and more taxes later. It is tipping the IRS. So that sweet spot that we're talking about, we can calculate yours for you, gives you the chance to take back that tax control, to prepay taxes on your terms while rates are low, and create years, even decades of tax-free income down the road. Now, myth number five. Life insurance has nothing to do with tax planning. When most people hear life insurance, they think of one thing, death benefits. But the modern insurance world can be one of the most powerful tax tools available when used correctly. Things like permanent cash value life insurance isn't about replacing income. It's about replacing taxable assets with tax-free ones. So here's what I mean. Let's say you're 62, you got $500,000 in a traditional IRA you don't plan to spend, and the goal is really to leave that money to your kids someday. If you do nothing, they will inherit that IRA, and under current law, they'll have 10 years to drain it, paying income tax on every dollar. So let's say you're 62, that $500,000, if you're only basically averaging 7%, right? I mean, I need more conservative numbers here. If you're averaging 7%, it's going to double every 10 years. So at 72, it's a million. At 82, it's 2 million. And that's great. But we know what also tripled? The taxes that are owed on that. So now you pass away in your sleep at 82. The 500,000 has grown to 2 million. They owe income tax on $2 million. And once again, our tax rate's going to be lower or higher in the future. Chances are higher. Even if tax rates aren't higher in the future, just the fact that under the Secure Act, they have to drain that $2 million in 10 years. Imagine if they have to add $200,000 a year to their income by taking out 1/10 every year for 10 years. That $200,000 they have to take out on top of what the regular income is going to create a huge tax problem for them and their family over that time frame. And guess what? If you're passing away in your 80s, they're probably in their 60s. And now they're going to be on or close to Medicare. And now that extra $200,000 is going to create Irma for them. You see how it's a compounding tax problem. But what if instead you use that IRA during your sweet spot years, 59 and a half to 73, to fund a properly designed cash value life insurance policy? You gradually make some smaller withdrawals, gradually pay some taxes each year as you withdraw the funds. Let's say you were taking $50,000 out a year for 10 years, there's your $500,000, give or take. And then that policy, that life policy grows tax deferred, You can borrow against it to get some tax-free income if you want. When you pass, your kids are going to receive the full benefit, the death benefit and the cash value, income tax-free, almost like inheriting a Roth IRA. Plus, you may have had a long-term care benefit attached to it, and you get a higher death benefit usually than even what you put into it. In many cases, they actually inherit more money after tax than you ever had when you were alive. And if you don't end up needing to leave it all behind, that policy can also provide living benefits, tax-free income through policy loans, long-term care coverage through riders. But the key isn't about the product. It's about the strategies. Are you hearing about these strategies? The key is design and coordination. And it isn't about buying a product. It's about solving a tax problem. And when it's integrated into your broader financial plan, it can be a phenomenal piece of the puzzle. Now, it's not right for everybody, and that's perfectly fine. But you'll want to work with somebody who understands these type of strategies. It's not just about growth. It's not just about selling you something. It's about a proactive tax plan based on the goals that you and your family have. And that's the power of coordination. So what I want listeners to take away here is simple. 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They're one plan with three doors. 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
18: 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And today, if you've been with me today, you know we've been pulling back the curtain on what's really happening with the future of tax rates and what you could do now to stay ahead of the curve. So in our first two segments, we talked about how most tax work is really rearview mirror work, right? It's compliance. It's doing last year's exam. and why taxes may actually rise in retirement, the power of Roth conversions, how to find your sweet spot, and how life insurance can quietly multiply what your family keeps. I want to wrap it all together with the last two myths and a simple, actionable mindset. It can actually change how you think about your money forever. So myth number 7 of the 8 myths on taxes, I'll always have time later. And you know, I hear this one almost every week. Mike, I'll look at that next year. Let's see what happens after the election. Let's see what happens after the Fed meets. Let's see what happens with the markets. Maybe when the market settles down, and I get it. Nobody wants to think about taxes. But let me tell you something I've seen 100 times. I've been doing this for 26 years. The most expensive tax bills are paid by people who thought they had time. And here's why. Every year that passes without action is a year you lose one of two things, either taking advantage of a low tax rate or compounding inside of a tax-free account like a Roth. And both of those are precious. So we had a client, I'll call him Mark. He met with us back in 2018. He was 63, healthy, newly retired, sitting on about $1 million in his IRA. We showed him a 5-year Roth plan that could have saved his family over $250,000 in lifetime taxes. He liked it, but he wanted to wait and see what Congress would do. 5 years later, he came back. That IRA was now worth $1.3 million, and good news, right? Except his RMDs now will be based on that higher balance too. His bracket's going to be higher. His Medicare is going to be higher. His opportunity is going to be smaller. And he told me something I'll never forget. Mike, I thought I was avoiding mistake. Turns out waiting was the mistake. And that's the quiet cost of action. You see, because not making a decision is actually deciding to pay higher taxes later. The tax code rewards movement, not hesitation. Every calendar year is another chance to harvest low rates, but only if you act while they're available. So myth number 8, tax planning is only for the wealthy. And this one couldn't be further from the truth. Now, the average client that we work with is typically between $1 million and $10 million. We have some clients that have $500,000 with us, but if you said, hey, what's the average client that comes into you? $1 to $2 million is probably the average, but we serve clients with $5 million, $10 million, plus some of you with $20 million. But let's just say the aggregate is in that 1 to 10 range. So tax planning isn't just about how much money you have. It's about how much money you get to keep. So you don't necessarily need millions and millions to benefit from this strategy. You just need coordination in working with a professional that understands taxes along with financial planning. Now, I want to share you a quick example here. We worked with a widow teacher. She retired with about $550,000 spread between her 403B, a small IRA, and her savings account. And her biggest worry wasn't market losses. It was paying more taxes than she had to. So we built a simple 5-year withdrawal plan. Each year, she moved enough from her IRA into a Roth just to fill up the 22% tax bracket, then use those funds later for tax-free income. We also rebalanced her investments to increase the dividend efficiency, the income she could get off the investments, and coordinated her charitable giving through qualified charitable distributions when she hit 70 and a half. The result, her projected lifetime taxes dropped by nearly $90,000. And her Medicare premiums stayed low because her income was smoother. That's not a rich person planning. It's everyday smart retiree planning. And here's the beautiful thing. Once the system is built, and that's our retirement success blueprint, it just runs quietly in the background. You just follow the plan year after year, the savings compound like clockwork. So what happens when you do nothing? When people delay planning, they often picture it as a neutral choice. But in reality, doing nothing isn't neutral. It's letting the IRS compound against you. So think about that. Every year your IRA grows, so does the government's future share. It's like a joint account you share with Uncle Sam, except he gets to decide how much he takes later. The only way to change that equation is to act before the rules act on you. And that's exactly what proactive tax planning does. It gives you control over timing, brackets, legacy, instead of surrendering them to Washington's math problem. So I want to pull it all together for you with 4 levers. 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So one of my favorite client memories involves a family we served for nearly 20 years. Parents came to us mid-50s, wanted to make sure their two kids would someday receive whatever was left after a lifetime of hard work. We built a tax-free income strategy, combining systematic Roth conversions, a modest life insurance plan, and they followed it faithfully. Fast forward 15 years, parents both passed away within a few years of each other. And when we sat down with their children, we were able to show them that because of the earlier tax moves, their inheritance came through completely tax-free. It was actually worth more than what their parents ever had, even when they were living. There weren't tears of confusion or frustration. There were tears of gratitude. That's what real planning does. It turns tax savings into family impact. It's why we do what we do. So if you take one message from today's show, let it be this. The tax code isn't your enemy. It's your opportunity. 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

0: supposed to pay the least amount of tax over your lifetime, not necessarily this year. So sometimes that means paying taxes earlier, like with a Roth conversion. Sometimes it means waiting. The answer depends on several factors. So things like, what tax bracket are you currently in? When will required distributions begin? Will one spouse likely become a single taxpayer later? Because on the same income, they pay double the taxes. How much Social Security income are you receiving? Could additional IRA withdrawals trigger higher Medicare premiums? These are all questions that matter. So one strategy we frequently evaluate is a Roth conversion. It's one of the things we've been talking about today. So instead of simply withdrawing extra IRA dollars, throw them in a taxable account, you may actually convert a portion of those pre-tax IRA into a tax-free Roth IRA. You voluntarily pay taxes today. In exchange, future qualified growth withdrawals become tax-free. There's no required minimum distributions on Roths during your lifetime, which also provides annual planning flexibility. So if all of a sudden you need a lump sum for a car or a home repair or something like that, guess what? You can take it out of the Roth and it won't count against your taxable income or blow up your tax return. But you see, timing is everything. If a conversion pushes you into a higher tax bracket, it can significantly increase your Medicare premiums. You potentially gave away much of that benefit. That's why we don't believe in doing Roth conversions because they're popular. We believe in doing them because the numbers support them. So one of the most valuable planning windows often occurs between retirement and the beginning of RMDs. So as soon as you officially retire, a lot of times that's when we start aggressively doing Roth conversions for clients. Why? Because their taxable income has decreased now that the pay stubs have gone away. They're still getting income off of their investments. They're still getting Social Security, maybe rental income, maybe a pension, but we still have some gap in there to proactively do Roth conversions because the income is temporarily lower. So tax brackets can be more favorable, and that can also create an excellent opportunity to reposition some retirement assets. Every year, we sit down with clients and ask, how much of your current tax bracket should we intentionally fill before moving into the next one? And that's proactive planning. Remember, tax planning isn't something you do once. It's a process. It's something you revisit every single year because every year you make a good tax decision is another opportunity to preserve more of your retirement for yourself and for your family. So wanted to close on that listener question. That was from Larry in Libertyville. I really want to kind of close on this one more time. You know, when you look at what your plan is, it is coordinated. The window, the tax planning window you have right now is an opportunity to coordinate in one place, in one blueprint, your investment plan, your risk plan, your income plan, your tax plan, your healthcare plan, your estate plan. 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
4: The Dinner, Part 2. I'm Daria Albinger. Fox News, a rescheduled White House Correspondents' Dinner was held last night in Washington a few months after the first one was cut short by gunfire.
5: As I said 3 months ago, the show must go on. We were backstage, and we both wanted to just have it go on, whether it was 2 o'clock, 3 o'clock in the morning, it didn't matter.
4: And the president finally got to give a speech.
6: First jokes was about HHS Secretary RFK Jr., who has been known to make some headlines over roadkill.
5: Delicious beef tenderloins, very special beef. And I want you all to know that Bobby Kennedy is right here. Personally ran over the cow in his car.
6: And he also roasted California Senator Adam Schiff, who he has mocked many times before, and he certainly didn't hold back.
5: I hate some people. You know, I shouldn't say this. I'm not supposed to hate. I'm supposed to love everybody. But he's a terrible person.
6: He did address the safety and security concerns and gave a big shout out to the U.S. Secret Service and law enforcement and just thanking them for protecting and serving and keeping everybody safe.
4: That's Fox's Christina Coleman. The president again talking about a big attack on Iran. Fox's Rebecca Castor in Washington.
7: U.S. Central Command did not announce any new strikes on Iran last night. The president says diplomatic talks have resumed, but he could still greenlight this massive attack he's considering at any point.
8: I think they're getting more and more serious as the days go by.
7: Now there's another unexpected disruption to the flow of oil in the Red Sea. Iran's proxy in Yemen, the Houthis, are blocking Saudi shipping and fired on at least 3 oil tankers this week. President Trump warned them to stand down or Iran would face the consequences.
4: Democrats in Maine holding their nominating convention. They have just selected Troy Jackson to run for U.S. Senate. 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
9: Now, your official weather forecast.
10: This afternoon, expect increasing humidity with a mix of clouds and sunshine, reaching a high of 81. Tonight will be clear to partly cloudy, remaining warm and humid with a low of 71. Tomorrow will bring more humidity with intervals of sunshine and temperatures climbing to a high of 92. I'm meteorologist Jason Caterina on AM 560, The Answer.
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0: And now for Striking Gold with Kenny Michaels. Now, here's your host, Kenny Michaels.
1: All right, welcome to the show, everybody. I'm your host, Kenny Michaels. This is Striking Gold. Am I juiced up or what? Wait till you hear what I got to tell you. You're never going to believe it. All right, welcome to the show, everybody. The number to get me live, 888-961-0222. The amazing Wendy is on phones today. Be nice to her when you call in, please. The number to get me live, 888-961-0222. The phone lines are on. We're ready to roll. You can also go to kennysgoldquiz.com. By the way, you can follow me on Instagram. Don't forget to do that. Become a follower of mine on Instagram. Go to Striking Gold with Kenny Michaels. All one long word. Striking Gold with Kenny Michaels. And you got it. You'll be following the good-looking Brad Pitt of Precious Metals, the sexiest guy on radio, Kenny Michaels. All right, welcome to the show, everybody. Here we go. Remember I told you that the Trump administration wanted to audit Fort Knox? Remember I told you that? And I said that when it happens, I'll let you know. It has happened. Some people believe gold's not there. Some people believe gold is there. 3 days ago, Jesse Waters from Fox News was given a tour of the Treasury by our Treasury Secretary, Scott Bessent. And they came to a portion of the Treasury where in a gold frame, there were all the different currencies throughout the years. And Jesse Waters asked Scott Bessent, what about Fort Knox? What about gold? Have you guys audited Fort Knox? Listen, this was a video 3 days ago. Listen to this.
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3: The treasurer has been to Fort Knox, and I am happy to say all gold is present and accounted for. The U.S. has the largest pile of gold in the world, over $1 trillion at current market value.
1: There you go. All gold accounted for. The audit has been done. This is what Trump has been waiting for. That's why everyone now thinks the revaluation of gold is going to be quick and going to be soon. That means it's going to drive the price of gold through the roof. That's what that means. He said we are the largest owner of gold in the world. He says over a trillion. The guy underneath him went to do the audit. He says we're closer to 14 trillion. Who cares? 1 trillion to 14 trillion. Who cares? We got the most gold in the world. And now Scott Bessent is saying we're bringing more gold in from Venezuela. Trump said the other day, the oil in Iran is ours. The gold in Iran is ours. Here we go. Trump's becoming Robin Hood. Becoming Robin Hood, baby. If there's gold in the world, Trump's going to get it. He's going to pile it up, pile it up, pile it up, and then revalue it. And if you're invested in gold, your IRA, your 401k is going to look better than it's ever looked in your lifetime. If you stay in paper, you're going to be the loser. The audit has been done at Fort Knox. This is what Trump has been waiting for. If you have not yet moved your retirement account into gold, you better hurry the hell up. As of July 24th, all major banks in China are suspending paper purchases and are told to only focus on physical gold. Wow. The battle is on between the United States and China as to see who revalues gold first. We are imminent. We are on the cusp right now. And you're going to think I'm not an American when I say this, but I am an American, proud to be an American, because at least I know I'm free. Listen to me. don't care who wins the battle between China and the U.S., who reprices gold first. Why? Because the winner is gold. Whoever gets to the finish line, I don't care. Because the winner's gold. And my IRA is in gold. China is suspending paper purchases as of July 24th. What that proves to you is that paper gold is not the same as physical gold. China's abandoning paper gold. They're going to physical gold. They just converted their yuan to now be backed by gold. Trump is getting more gold from Venezuela. Trump has now audited Fort Knox. Trump is getting gold from Iran. What are you doing? Are you invested in what was? Or you want to be invested in what is? Now that the audit has been done, there is article after article after article that says that this revaluing of gold is going to happen. I've never been more excited. So if you have an IRA, 401k, 403b, whatever the hell it is, if the winner is gold, go to gold. Golden Crest Metals will do it for you. Call them up. They're there right this minute. You'll get somebody if you call. Their number is 888-406-6222. Again, 888-406-6222. That's their number. They're there right now. Or if you want me, the good-looking, sexiest guy on radio, to help you, no problem. Go to kennysgoldquiz.com and I'll help you. My goodness, the audit has been done. And investing.com is reporting, listen to this, that the revaluation of gold, sexiest guy on radio to help you, no problem. 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My goodness, the audit has been done. That if we have $14 trillion worth of gold in Fort Knox, as they're saying, do you realize if Trump revalues that $14 trillion, guys, our debt is $41 trillion. If he revalues gold at the right number, bye-bye national debt. Bye-bye. Bye-bye. And all of a sudden, we're not in debt anymore. He'll go down as the greatest president of all time, like him or not. If we're at $14 trillion now, and they revalue gold on the books, can you imagine what happens to your retirement account? Can you imagine what happens if you take the money out of your bank account and buy gold and have it sent to your home? Or if you move your IRA, your 401k, can you imagine? And the audit's been done. Okay, you heard me play the video just a few minutes ago. The audit's been done. The Trump administration has audited Fort Knox and is proud to say all gold is accounted for.
2: Have you visited Fort Knox?
3: The treasurer has been to Fort Knox. I am happy to say all gold is present and accounted for. The U.S. has the largest pile of gold in the world, over $1 trillion at current market value.
1: There you go. Hear what he said? Over $1 trillion in current market value. But the U.S. Treasury is showing the value of gold at the price that it was in 1973. So if the value is $1 trillion based on that number, my God, what the hell is it today? Unbelievable. Guys, I'm telling you right now, my IRA is in physical gold and silver. And I tell you every week, I'm crushing it. When this revaluation takes place, I'm telling you now, You're right now able to watch me on YouTube do this show. If you go to YouTube right now, type in Striking Gold with Kenny Michaels, you'll be able to see this show live, right? And you'll see how stinking good looking I really am. Okay, this is the Brad Pitt of precious metals right here, okay? But if my IRA goes the direction that now it's going to go when the revaluation happens, I'll be doing these shows in a tuxedo with a top hat with tails. I'll be looking fly, baby. You know what they say? The young kids today, they say, I'm looking fly. Okay, I don't want to be a fly. You know, flies vomit every time they land. Tell me that wouldn't upset your stomach. Think about this. If every time you stood still, you vomited, that would be just a horrible feeling. Gosh, I don't want to be a fly, but I want to look fly. Okay? China is now suspending paper purchases and telling their banks to focus on physical gold. Our Treasury Secretary has verified the gold is in Fort Knox. Okay? This is all Trump has been waiting for, to revalue gold. We are here. It is upon us. We're on the cusp of a major gold change in value on the books. And when he changes that value of gold, when he reprices that value of gold, and your retirement is in gold, wow. Bye-bye paper. Hello, physical assets. And the funny part about this, I've been telling you this was going to happen. If you don't move your money now into gold, you're going to price yourself right out of the opportunity. So do it. Call Golden Crest Metals right now, 888-406-6222. Again, 888-406-6222. They're there right now. Or if you want me to help you, no problem. Go to kennysgoldquiz.com, answer a couple questions. It'll come to my email. And of course, who wouldn't want Brad Pitt of Precious Metals to call him? You know what I mean? Think about this. You're talking to me on the other line when I call you. And I know what's running through your head. I am talking to the sexiest man on radio. Holy smokes. How powerful is that? Think about it. All right. The number to get me live here in studio right now, 888-961-0222. That's the number to get me live. We got open phone lines. If you're excited as I am about this repricing of gold, about what's happened now, the audit on Fort Knox has been done. It's here. It's exciting as hell. It's exciting as hell. Okay. You can call me here. The amazing Wendy is handling our phones today. When you call in, be very nice to her, please. Okay. She does a fantastic job, but call in. If you got questions about moving your retirement account or about taking your cash out of the bank, which would be really smart, and buying physical gold and silver. That's what this show's here for. This show's here to educate. So use the phone lines, 888-961-0222. All right, here's something else you should know. China and India are going away from the U.S. dollar. Big article in investing.com. They are turning their back on the dollar. What are they doing? Well, you guessed it. They're stacking gold. China and India are stacking gold. That's right. China and India are stacking gold. They're going away from the U.S. dollar. Why are they going away from the dollar? Well, did you guys hear about that story on the news about that lettuce outbreak from Taco Bell? Did you hear about that? Taco Bell, poor Taco Bell. I feel bad for them. Okay. But it's a diarrhea outbreak. It's a diarrhea outbreak. I don't think it's from the lettuce. I think it's from the fact that people's dollar is dropping. Things are costing more money and it's making them sick. That's why there's a diarrhea outbreak. You don't take Pepto-Bismol to fix it. You just buy gold. Once you're in gold and your money's going up, the diarrhea comes to an end. That's it. That's it. It's that simple. Poor Taco Bell. They're blaming Taco Bell. But the fact of the matter is, it's because the U.S. dollar is dropping and our money's not going as far and people are getting sick. They're getting sick. Now, I don't have the outbreak because I'm in gold. So poor Taco Bell. They're blaming Taco Bell, but I don't think it's Taco Bell. I don't. I think it's bad money, honey. And that ain't funny. So I'm telling you now, I have good money. You have bad money. If you're in stocks, you have bad money. If you're in gold, you have good money. Period. And now the audit has been done in Fort Knox, and we are proud to say all gold is accounted for, as I thought. And we got anywhere from 1 to 14 trillion. The largest owner of gold in the world is the United States of America. The red, white, and blue, baby. And now Trump is bringing more in from Venezuela, according to Scott Bessent. Trump himself said the oil in Iran is ours and the gold in Iran is ours. Let's go, Robin Hood. Bring it in. Let's go. If you wait any longer to move your retirement accounts, you're going to spend a lot more on the gold and get less ounces. Don't be stupid about that. Do it now. 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All right. We have our gold miner this week. Yeah, beautiful. We're going to go to the phones. Let's bring on Randall. Randall, welcome to the show, buddy.
4: Wow, Kenny, I can't believe it. You've been talking about this for months and months and months. And you know what? I'm emotional right now. Sorry, but, you know, I talked to you about a week ago, and you set me up, and I bought some gold, and my gut told me to do it. And we've been waiting and waiting and waiting for the repricing. And they finally went in Fort Knox. You said it was going to happen, and it happened. And I got to tell you something, man. I am so glad that I called you and you hooked me up, because this is my retirement. You know what I'm saying? And I'm so glad I followed my gut and talked to you. I've been listening to you for a long time, but especially the last few months. Every Sunday I listen to you, every word. And I'm kind of educated myself, but I got to tell you, I'm so grateful to you, and I'm so glad that this happened before the repricing. I bought my gold before the repricing. Can you imagine how I'm going to feel once they do it? And instantly the gold is going to be worth so much more money than it was a day earlier.
1: Randall, I can tell you how you're going to feel. My IRA is in gold. I take a lot of my cash. I put it in silver and gold. When Trump reprices both silver and gold, I know how you're going to feel, buddy, because I'm going to be feeling the same way. This is something we've been waiting for. This is something that the whole world has been waiting for. And all that's been holding Trump back is finding the time to have his administration audit Fort Knox. And now 3 days ago, Jesse Waters on Fox News was given a tour of the Treasury. And I'm not going to play it for you right now, but you'll be able to hear it in a minute, where Scott Bessent, our Treasury Secretary, says he's proud to announce all the gold is there. We have over $1 trillion. Okay, and then the guy below him who did the audit says we're closer to $14 trillion. I don't care the amount. I don't care the amount. What I care is there's a battle going on between the United States and China now as to who's going to be the first one to revalue gold. And for the first time in my life, I always root for the USA. Always root for the USA. In the Olympics, I root for the USA, right? I always root for the USA, and I'm a proud American. But when my money is in gold, when my IRA is in gold, I don't give a you-know-what as to which country does it first. Because it's not the country that wins. It's the gold that wins. And if gold right. wins, I win because I'm in gold. So absolutely. I'm invested in a winner. So are you. Now, let me ask you a question. How was the process when you when you contacted Golden Crest Metals and you contacted me? How was that process, Randall?
4: From the very beginning, from step one, everybody was knowledgeable, patient, very kind. Listen, I know what service is. I've been a waiter for 37 years. I know what service is and what service is not. You guys gave me stellar service. Every step, every process. I even had to text back because I'm kind of blind right now. I couldn't read it very well. You guys were so patient. Every time I texted you, you texted me right back or called back. Every time. I never had to wait. Never was put on hold. Nothing. You guys were there all the time. And I can't recommend you enough to everybody. I mean, and Kenny, just to hear that news, knowing that I bought it before this happened, you can imagine how I feel right now. My heart's pounding out of my chest with gratefulness. And, you know, it's, God bless you, Kenny, for telling everybody about this. I mean it, sir.
1: Well, you know what, sir? My job is to educate. People think, oh, you know, he's going to sell me gold. I'm not going to sell you anything. I don't care whether you buy or don't. That's your problem. You want to stay in paper? Go stay in paper. You're going to have the diarrhea from the lettuce at Taco Bell if you stay in paper. If you get the gold, you're not going to have the diarrhea. It's your choice. Now, listen. I know you got a bunch of free silver. How much free silver did you end up with?
4: $7,000.
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4: Yeah.
1: Not only did you buy gold and silver with your hard-earned money, and obviously when it reprices, that will do well. But think about this. When he reprices silver, and everybody's getting free silver for coming to me and tuning into my show, everybody that I give free silver to, imagine what the free silver is going to be like when he reprices gold. And that was free money.
4: Yes, exactly.
1: It's crazy.
4: Exactly.
1: All right, listen, Randall, I appreciate the call, buddy. I'm glad we were able to help you. When you started crying in the beginning of this, I'm not going to lie, I got teary-eyed, and it takes a lot to get Kenny Michaels teary-eyed. Two things make Kenny Michaels teary-eyed: happy customers and gold going up. Anyway, listen, for being this week's gold miner, buddy, I'm going to ship you a case of Omaha Steaks, courtesy of myself and this show. I appreciate you very much. Thanks. Enjoy the journey, buddy. Enjoy the journey.
4: Oh, Kenny, thank you so much. Oh, I can't thank you enough, buddy. Thank you.
1: All right, buddy. Have a blessed day. Bye-bye. All right, the number to get me live, 888-961-0222. That's the number to get me live. I'm Kenny Michaels. This is Striking Gold. My goodness. Did you hear the emotion in that guy? Did you hear the beginning when he started crying? He said, oh, I'm getting teary eyed. I'm starting to cry. He told me when this guy called off my show, he said, Mr. Michaels, I've always wanted to buy real gold and real silver and never thought I'd be able to. Now I have some money and I want to do it. You want to talk about timing? This guy buys his gold and silver just before this video comes out from Scott Bissett and Jesse Waters. It's crazy. Now, has Trump repriced it yet? No, he has not. But now that the audit has been done, that's all that's been holding him back. So now there's a lot of fever. There's a lot of energy. There's a lot of excitement that this is going to happen here. So people by the droves are heading to gold, and they should. Get the hell out of the market. I ask this question all the time. How much do you trust Wall Street? If your answer is I don't, my answer to you is, do you always give your money to people you don't trust? How much do you trust God? If your answer is I do, then why are you not in his money? Look what he's doing for this. Okay? The audit has taken place. The gold is there. The repricing and the battle between the U.S. and China is going on. We're going to take a quick break. When we come back, we're going to continue Striking Gold with Kenny Michaels. I am the Brad Pitt of Precious Metals, the sexiest guy on radio. We'll be

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2: I'm Paul Stevens. President Trump at the rescheduled White House Correspondents' Dinner last night. The president praising Secret Service member Victor Gonzalez and others for their actions at the first dinner.
3: 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Thank you very much. Great job.
2: Democrats in Maine holding a convention to nominate a new candidate for U.S. Senate.
4: 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It's Democratic delegates. 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Former Maine Senate President Troy Jackson is expected to win that nomination. He secured the support of a majority of delegates ahead of the convention.
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1: Your official weather forecast.
5: This afternoon, expect increasing humidity with a mix of clouds and sunshine, reaching a high of 81. Tonight will be clear to partly cloudy, remaining warm and humid with a low of 71. Tomorrow will bring continued humidity with intervals of sunshine, reaching a high of 92. I'm meteorologist Jason Caterina on AM 560, The Answer.
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0: show, the number to get me live right now, 888-961-0222. If you have a retirement account and you're sitting in stocks, bonds, mutual funds, my condolences to you. Get the hell out. When in doubt, get out right now. The audit of Fort Knox has happened. Here, if you missed the beginning of the show, I'm going to play it for you. This, ladies and gentlemen, was a video that came out 3 days ago in a live interview with Jesse Waters from Fox News, who was given a tour of the Treasury by our great Treasury Secretary, Scott Bessent. And when they got to a certain part of the Treasury, there was this gold frame on the wall. And inside the picture were all the different currencies that the U.S. had gone through in its time being a country. And then Jesse Waters asked Scott Bessent about gold and Fort Knox. Listen to this.
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2: The treasurer has been to Fort Knox. I am happy to say all gold is present and accounted for. The U.S. has the largest pile of gold in the world, over $1 trillion at current market value.
0: Now, the guy underneath Bessent himself didn't go do the audit. He says that in the video. He said, I didn't go. But the guy below him did. And the guy below him says it's closer to $14 trillion. Now, I don't care the amount. I could care less the amount. I don't know who's right, who's wrong. I could care less. All I know is the winner's gold. The only thing that has held Trump back from repricing gold is you can't reprice something until you know how much you have, right? Then you can do the calculation. Now he knows how much he has. The audit's been done. The gold's been accounted for. Okay, if you wait too long to move your retirement account or your cash from the bank into gold and silver, you're never going to buy it because it's going to be too expensive for you. But if you buy it now and this all this fun stuff happens with the repricing and China's in the middle of it right now, so one of these two countries is going to hit it first. And I don't care. All I know is the winner is going to be gold. That's all I care about. Now, you heard me talk about the diarrhea outbreak that's going on with Taco Bell, and they're blaming it on lettuce. What I believe is, what they mean by lettuce, they mean let us get out of the dollar and let us get into gold and silver. The people who are in the dollar are feeling the diarrhea outbreak because their money doesn't go as far and they're struggling to stay afloat. Their IRAs aren't going anywhere. Their 401ks are dropping. They're not making enough money to retire, so they think they have to work longer, and it gives them an upset stomach, and that's where the what do they call it, cyclosporasis, the thing that's come out, is happening to people. When they mean lettuce, they mean let us get out of the dollar, let us get out of paper, and let us move to gold. China doesn't have the diarrhea outbreak because as of July 24th, all major Chinese banks are told by the government to no longer handle paper purchases and to focus on physical gold. That is very exciting. If you're not in gold, get in gold, and you better hurry the hell up. Because now that the audit's been done, a lot of people think the repricing by Trump is imminent. And if that happens, can you imagine your IRA in gold? Boom! Silver, boom! And you get free silver for tuning into my show. Imagine what you make on the free silver. Our last caller, what was Randall, who was the gold miner this week. This dude got $7,000 free silver for tuning into the Brad Pitt of Precious Metals, calling me directly or going to kennysgoldquiz.com. And he follows me on Instagram at Striking Gold with Kenny Michaels. He watches this show on YouTube, Striking Gold with Kenny Michaels. And so he came to me. He spent, took the cash out of the bank. He bought physical gold and silver. 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And you know what that does? That triggers an email to me. Then I call you. You're mesmerized by the fact the sexiest dude on radio is calling you, Brad Pitt of Precious Metals. Here I am. Right? And then I will take over your account personally and help you. Hurry up. The audit at Fort Knox has happened. Hurry up. All right, let's go to the phones. We're going to go to line two. We'll talk to Steve in San Francisco. Man, I love San Francisco. Steve, welcome to the show.
3: Hey, thank you. So I'm a believer in gold. Just want you to know that. I bought gold before 2000, and I bought it for around between 800 and 1200, about 30 bars of it, or whatever they're called, the little medallion things. And I used it a little while ago to buy a watch that I spent $12,000 for that was worth about $30,000. So I'm a true believer. My question is now that gold has gone way up and then now down, I don't know if it's below 4,000 now, but is there a chance that at some point in the near future, because I think overall gold's going to always go up, it just has to. What would be a good time? Would income averaging?
0: No.
3: Buying gold.
0: No. Okay. So let me explain something to you, Steve.
3: Go ahead.
0: I know what you're asking.
3: Please.
0: I know what you're asking. You're asking, when would be a good time to buy it at the bottom? Sir, the bottom is over. If you've been listening to this show, I played a video. Wait. I played a video already three times that came in 3 days ago. And it talks about the audit of Fort Knox. That's all Trump was waiting for. That audit has been done, sir. China on July 24th has told their banks to suspend all paper purchases and focus on physical gold only, and they just backed the yuan with gold. Now, sir, if you're paying attention, the only reason gold has come down a little is because of oil prices. Okay, when oil goes up, gold dips a little. Who cares? The oil going up is a temporary issue. Once we wipe out Iran and they're no longer left, oil, of course, goes back down. Trump's taking the oil, which is going to bring oil prices back down. It gives the United States control of the oil, which will bring oil prices down. And oil prices and gold work in an inverse relationship. There is no downside to investing in gold. Steve, I have sat three times at my kitchen table with a pad of paper, drew a line down the center. On the left, I wrote pros. On the right, I wrote cons. And this applies to IRAs and retirement accounts and cash. And I tried to find a con in moving to gold, and I cannot find one. It is a safe haven. It is a massive reduction in taxes. It is private from the U.S. government. It is the only form of real money there is. Everything else in the world's credit. And our own president is obsessed with gold.
3: With gold.
0: Now, Steve, I do have a question. Yep. I do have a question for you. You live in San Francisco. Is that right, sir?
3: Oh, yeah.
0: Okay. Have you ever had dinner at a place called Firenze by Night?
3: I don't think so, but I've eaten in San Francisco many times.
0: Okay, yes. Well, there's an Italian restaurant called Firenze by Night. They're near Chinatown. I don't know the street, but look it up. Sergio, the guy that owns it, is one of the top 10 chefs in the world. If you're looking for fabulous Italian, if you're looking for fabulous Italian food, go to Firenze by Night. Tell them the good-looking Brad Pitt of Precious Metals, the sexiest guy on radio, Kenny Michael, sent you. And take your little gold coins in there, sir, and enjoy dinner on God's money. Because at the end of the day, I have a question for you, sir. How much do you trust the federal banking system? How much do you trust the federal banking system?
3: None.
0: How much do you trust Wall Street, sir?
3: None.
0: So, do you always give your money to people you don't trust? If you don't trust your next door neighbor, are you going to give him your life savings to hold on to?
3: So can I ask you one question? If I had, say, a couple million dollars, how much of that should I put in gold?
0: It depends
3: as opposed to, because right now I've got 30 ounces of gold.
0: Okay, so it depends on how much of that $1 million you need to live on. Okay. You have to keep some cash in the bank because you got to live, right? We got to pay our bills, right? But at the end of the day, the money you put into physical metals is money you either are going to, like retirement accounts, all should be in physical gold. Cash, put whatever money you're sure you're not going to need to live on for a while, stick it in physical gold and silver. It's the best advice I can give you right now, sir. This news that I announced today,
3: Thank you.
0: Sir, did you by chance hear the video that I played?
3: No.
0: Okay, stay with me on the line. Okay. Yeah. Steve, stay with me on the line. This is a video that was done 3 days ago with Jesse Waters from Fox and Scott Bessent, our Treasury Secretary. Jesse was given a tour of our Treasury Department. And listen to what Jesse asks our Treasury Secretary, and listen to what he says. Listen to this. Go ahead, play.
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2: The treasurer has been to Fort Knox. I am happy to say all gold is present and accounted for. The U.S. has the largest pile of gold in the world, over $1 trillion at current market value.
0: Now, not only that, they're bringing more gold in from Venezuela. They're bringing gold in from Iran. Our president is obsessed. Where do you think gold's going to go?
3: Well, it's always going to go up eventually. It just depends on when you have to sell it. Because everything except Beanie Babies goes up, but then it goes down.
0: Well, sir, Beanie Babies are cute little squishy things, and Beanie Babies aren't real money. Gold and silver is God's money. If you trust God, invest in his money. 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Stay away from bars. Bars are reportable to the federal government. You don't want bars, but we'll get into that another time. If you want to buy more, you got two choices. 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Okay?
3: Thank you.
0: Bye-bye. All right, the number to get me live, 888-961-0222. That's the number to get me live. I'm Kenny Michaels. This is Striking Gold. So the other thing I want to mention is, for the first time, the central banks are planning on the first dollar decline in 3 years. And they say the winner, you guessed it, gold. Gold is the winner. You see, China is now on a tear to reprice gold. For them to instruct their major banks that on July 24th and going forward, they are not to, they are to suspend paper trading and only focus on physical gold means, and they just converted their yuan. They just backed their yuan by gold. So they are a little further ahead than we are as far as the revaluing of precious metals. But it doesn't matter which country revalues it first, because the ultimate winner is gold. And the ultimate winner is people invested in gold, like me. Where is your retirement account right now? Where is it? Is it in stocks? Is it in bonds? Is it in mutual funds? You're in a loser. You're in a loser. Okay? If the ultimate winner is going to be gold, stick your retirement account in physical gold. Then you get peace of mind. You don't have to worry about anything. Couple questions. How much do you trust Wall Street? If you're sitting there saying, Mr. Michaels, I don't, do you always give your money to people you don't trust? Do you always do that? How much? Here's another question. How comfortable do you feel? And I ask this every week. How comfortable do you feel that your money is going to be there when you need it? If you left it where it is based on everything going on in the world today, if you are not 100% comfortable, when in doubt, you know what I say, get out. The difference between you and me, the difference between you and me is if you asked me the question, Mr. Michaels, how comfortable do you feel that your money, your retirement money will be there when you need it, when you're ready to retire? Based on everything going on in the world, I would say 1,000% because I'm in physical gold. I trust the Bible. I read it. I go to church every Sunday. I trust the Bible. Jesus is my Lord and Savior, and I trust what that book says. And that book says that if I'm invested in physical gold and silver, it gives me divine wealth and divine peace. I am at peace with the fact that my retirement account will be there when I need it, right? Because I'm in God's money. I trust God, so I'm in his money. He's my financial advisor, not some guy in a leisure suit at Charles Schwab, okay? So if you don't trust Wall Street and you leave your money with people you don't trust, well, that's on you, right? That's on you. If you trust God, put your IRA in his money. I have no doubt my money's going to be there when I need it. You do. I don't. Okay? And I agree with you. I don't trust Wall Street. I don't trust the federal banking system. Do I have money in the bank? I have to have some. I got bills to pay. If I didn't have bills, I'd be a rich man. But I got bills like everybody else. So I keep some money in the bank. Sure, I got to pay bills. But because I don't trust the federal banking system, I keep very little of my money with people I don't trust. The bulk of my money is in what I do trust. Real, true money. God's money. That's just smart. That's called diversification. You want a lot more in hard asset, much less in paper. If you have not yet moved your retirement account or your cash into physical gold and silver, you better do it now. The Fort Knox audit has been done. It's been verified. We know it's there. You're running out of time. That's all Trump has been waiting for, to pull the trigger. And you don't want to sleep on this and then wake up one morning and see gold went from 4,000 to 9,000 and you missed out. Nah, nah, you missed out. Okay? Don't be stubborn. Don't be stupid. You, this is your money. Your money. It's not your financial advisor's money. It's your money. It's your legacy. It's your children, your grandchildren's money. You have an opportunity of a lifetime. When did you think in your lifetime you'd see a presidential administration audit Fort Knox? Last time it was done was Roosevelt. So if you are not, if you were born after that, you've never seen it. It's happened.

answer a few questions. It comes to my email. And then, of course, the Brad Pitt of Precious Metals will call you. And I will take over your account personally and help you. I'm passionate about this. Can you tell? Now, lastly, we had a diarrhea outbreak from lettuce at Taco Bell, they say. They're blaming Taco Bell. What they mean by lettuce, the reason people have a diarrhea outbreak from lettuce is because lettuce get out of the dollar and lettuce get into gold. You understand? Because your dollar doesn't buy enough. Gold does. You understand? That would give me diarrhea, too, if my money wasn't going far enough. All right. Thanks for tuning into the show. 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Ladies and gentlemen, I am Kenny Michaels. This is Striking Gold. Follow me on Instagram, Striking Gold with Kenny Michaels. Ladies and gentlemen, thank you for tuning into the show. How exciting is this, huh? Wow. We will see you next week. God bless.

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2: Another gathering. I'm Paul Stevens, Fox News. The White House Correspondents' Dinner back last night.
3: This time, the gathering in Washington was more subdued with a smaller crowd and tighter security. The dinner was abruptly halted back in April by a shooter at the Washington Hilton, but President Trump insisted the gathering continue.
4: So in this country, we believe in freedom of speech. We settle our differences not with bullets, but with open and vigorous debate. And no deranged loser with a gun will ever change that. We can't let that ever happen.
3: The president delivering a rambling speech that praised some journalists and took pot shots at others. Chris DeMeo, Fox News.
2: Meantime, the president voicing his opinion on another Middle East issue. He says Saudi Arabia must form official ties with Israel before he'll sign off on a civilian nuclear deal.
5: A landmark agreement for U.S. firms to develop a nuclear energy infrastructure in Saudi Arabia is now in doubt after President Trump added a new condition to the deal, Saudi Arabia joining the Abraham Accords.
6: It's time now that they do it. They and others didn't want to do it because of the problem that they had with Iran. You don't have that problem anymore. You don't have a great power there anymore.
5: But linking Saudi Arabia, establishing diplomatic ties with Israel, was not a condition initially announced when the deal was heralded by the Energy Department earlier this week. Saudi Arabia's crown prince says his country won't recognize Israel without the establishment of a Palestinian state. At the White House, Jared Halpern, Fox News.
2: And Troy Jackson securing the Democratic nomination for the U.S. Senate from Maine. He replaces Graham Plattner, who won the Democratic primary in June, but he had to withdraw from the race earlier this month following allegations of sexual assault. Troy Jackson will now face longtime GOP Senator Susan Collins in November in a race that could decide which party controls the U.S. Senate. 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
7: Today we'll bring more humidity with a mix of clouds and sunshine, reaching a high of 84. Tonight will be clear to partly cloudy, remaining warm and humid with a low of 73. Tomorrow is expected to be humid with some sunshine peeking through, reaching a high of 92. I'm meteorologist Jason Caterina on AM 560, The Answer.
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12: Hi, welcome to Home Answers. I'm Roger Piper. This show is all about your home. We discuss everything. And, you know, we talk about home improvement, repairs, and different things. If it has to do with your home, we talk about it. And today we're going to talk about something a lot of people are talking about, and that's moving. When it's time to move. Or maybe you want to add a second home on a lake, things like that. And we got an expert with us today. We got Dan Steiner, and he is with Steiner Homes. Dan, welcome to the show.
13: Thank you. Nice to be on with you.
12: Dan, you have Steiner Homes Limited, which is in Northwest Indiana. And of course, we all know that a lot of people have been flocking to Northwest Indiana. Better real estate prices, a whole lot better taxes. And some people are using that as, you know, a lifestyle change. And some people are looking to, you know, get some relief from the high prices and also property taxes. And you have been in that area building homes for a long time, and you do custom homes too. And that's something that you don't see too often anymore. Everything is not custom. I mean, so tell us a little bit about your business, how long you've been doing it, and you know, some of the things that make you different.
13: Yeah, thanks. Thanks for letting me share. I started with my wife's dad 50 years ago, and he taught me the business. I was with him, you know, 20, 25 years, and then I set out on my own, and I've had my own business for a little over 30 years. It's been really a good thing. My wife and I really enjoy it. I have four kids that work with us, so it truly is a family deal, and it's something that we've been doing a long time, and we love Northwest Indiana. It's a lot of our roots are here. And, you know, I hold 28 different licenses in Northwest Indiana. So Northwest Indiana is a large community. If you looked at it like a city of Richmond or whatever, we have a lot of people here, but it's broken into a lot of different towns. So I hold 28 licenses, but it's been good for me because you learn to adapt and, you know, each area that you're in, you have to adapt certain things and be prepared to handle what different cities expect out of you. So it's a big learning curve, and we've learned by the hard way and the easy way.
12: Yep.
13: How to be a really good custom builder. So we were very thankful that we have that opportunity.
12: That's a great story. Love those families that turn into a nice big business. And you know what? Every time you have a family business like that, they end up being like a big small business, don't they?
13: Yes, exactly. We're of a good size, so we don't have too many custom homes going at any one time, but we're also small enough that I meet with almost every customer first time. I'm usually the one that meets with them and goes over how we operate and what we do and what our philosophies are and how we treat people and how we care about you having a home that's very unique. You said originally about, a lot of cookie cutter builders out there. This is what we build and that you're going to take it. And that's the opposite of how we feel. We want you to have your own home that has your stamp and your identity on it. And that, you know, that it's something that you love. We put a lot of work into the front elevation of a house, so it looks really charming and has that appeal. I'm not just in this thing for the bottom line dollar, and we care about what we build. We really love that. It started back in my wife and I visited Nashville one time, and they had a house of the year down there, and it was a really cute house. And we thought, this is how we want to model our business and what we do. So we've kind of stayed after that principle all these years. We built for a lot of boomers, and they still love that. A lot of more modern homes, we do a wide variety. We just sold one in a high-end subdivision in Chesterton, and it's very modern, very new look. And we're having fun doing that too, but we just don't want to build cookie cutter or something that everybody else is building.
12: Yeah, and that's one of the benefits of a custom builder. And the other thing, a lot of people, you know, will walk away from the possibility of a custom build because they think it's just too expensive. that's not always the case, is it, Dan?
13: No, it's not. We come in very competitive price-wise with our stuff. We a lot of things we do, you know, we cut contracts with our contractors early on so that we know what our costs are. So oftentimes you're not out there fishing for costs at the last minute. We have everything dialed in, and the way that we even price a house, people know what they're looking at. We price a house at $230 a foot for a ranch, $210 for a story and a half, and $200 for a two story. Well, that's, you know, plus your lot, plus some upgrades that you might want to do in a house, you know, and any financing fees. We're right up front with that, and we'll even give you your lot cost, what we feel like it'll cost for a certain lot. Lots of times people bring us their land. We have a lot of land, and, you know, we have lots in different subdivisions that are the most popular and growing and that are well-established subdivisions where they're quality homes that are being built in there. Mm-hmm. So we try to cover the whole gambit of what people might be looking for, and also giving them a product that we are getting affordably, but yet it's a unique product. It's a classy product, and it's a quality product. You know, there's a number of things that we do in a house that go above and beyond, you know, what people like are expecting in a house, like the sheetrock. It takes me a week and a half longer to do sheetrock in a house because I bring the sheetrock in. We take the humidity down under 15% in the whole house. That takes a while to get there. But once you hang and tape that, then you don't get nail pops and cracks. Mm-hmm. You know, I know a lot of builders that don't do that. And there's a number of things. We have a painter. I pay him more than I'd pay, you know, I'd pay other painters, but I get a furniture finish out of all of our trim. Our trim is an upgrade. Everything is wood. 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All of our trim interior is all wood. Our doors, solid core wood doors. There's a lot of things like that that we do that say, hey, we care about you having a really good house that's going to last. And then we also have a warranty guy right behind it that will come out and take care of you. And we do that readily for people. I had a lady call me not too long ago, and she goes, this house is 12 years old and I didn't buy it from you, but I got a problem. And I said, well, I'll send my guy out. I sent my guy out, and the next day he had the plumber out there and had it fixed, and she couldn't believe it. She was just very happy and excited. And that's kind of how we want to live our lives, of people that have character and that want you to love where you live. We, you know, it's sometimes getting there is a hard, arduous process, but yep, we do our best to make that happen.
12: Dan, that makes a difference too. We're talking with Dan Steiner, and he is with Steiner Homes Limited, LTD, and you can give them a call at 219-916-3744, 219-916-3744, and go to the website. 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You'll find out so much information there. 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And Dan, one of the things that you do that a lot of custom builders don't do, and that's free design work. Tell us about that.
13: Yes. Yes, that's a fabulous feature, and people kind of are shocked that we do this, but my two sons are excellent home designers. So when a customer comes in and says, hey, we want to sit down with you, kind of go over what we really, our dream is, what our hopes are. And so we sit down with them, and one of my salespeople, myself and my son, that's usually how it happens, one of my sons. And usually in about an hour and a half, 2 hours time, we'll have designed your complete home for you.
12: Wow.
13: And people just can't believe it. And to get that kind of attention and detail, is an awesome thing. And then we don't charge for it either. You know, once we sell the house, we ask for 10% down, you know, and you sign contract. But up until then, we are at your beck and call, and we want to make it be the house that you really like and love. And so my two sons are very good at, you know, we fill a lot of the blanks in later, but to lay out that format of the house and lay out the floor plan, you know, and make it something that you say it works. Plus the fact that we have a lot of years of experience. So we're going to say, if you're telling me there's a room that you like and we are seeing a problem with it, we will be quick to tell you that. We won't make you change anything, but we always will try to give our, you know, our expert opinions on a lot of things that you might not like in the long run. And just through the years of experience, we're enabled to be able to do that and give you good working knowledge of what works and what doesn't work.
12: Yeah. And, you know, with custom homes, getting that design is huge, because that's usually the part that, you know, and you need to have somebody that's being honest with you. and somebody that understands what you want, because that can make all the difference when it comes to building a home, because that's the beginning. And it's going to end up being the end. So it's very, very important to do that. And there are very few home builders, especially custom home builders, offer that as a free service. And that's something that I think is very unique for you. You're in Northwest Indiana, and there are a lot of people that like to move there, like we talked about, for affordability, lower taxes, better lifestyle, things like that. Have you noticed a big trend of people moving from the Chicagoland area into Northwest Indiana?
13: Absolutely, yeah. We see a huge influx of people coming from Indiana. They're just there's a number of reasons why they're unhappy with the Chicagoland area, and so it's been very good for us. And we've kind of set ourselves up so that we're able and willing to tackle that. Like most people in Illinois, they're used to lawyer for contracts and stuff. Have your lawyer look this over. If you make changes, we're willing to, you know, something about being a man of your word and really following through on that is very valuable, because, you know, it's like if they want to change something that I particularly wouldn't want to change, but knowing full well that I'm going to give you the house that, that you really want, and I'm not going to cheat you or pull something down the line, it makes it easy for us to do. So we're very accommodating when people come from Illinois, you know, and say, we'll build what you really like, and we'll adjust our contract or whatever. So we're always trying to accommodate that coming over.
12: All right. Steiner Homes, Dan Steiner. Thank you very much for being on the show. SteinerHomesLTD.com, 219-916-3744. 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
12: Hi, welcome to Home Answers. I'm Roger Piper. This show's all about your home. Got a special guest today, Finn Kiger with Level 10 Coatings. Finn, welcome to the show.
14: Hi, Roger. Thank you for having me.
12: Level 10 is a company that does concrete coating. And you want to tell us, just give us an overview of exactly what you do.
14: Yeah. So here at Level 10 Coatings, we really transform any concrete space utilizing what people would typically think of as garage floor epoxy.
12: Okay.
14: We're going to utilize a garage floor epoxy on steroids called polyurethane polyaspartic that allows us to offer a lifetime warranty and get in and out of your space in as little as one day.
12: Okay, and that's pretty wild. You can do that in a day.
14: We can.
12: Of course, the big thing is if you're doing a garage, is moving all the stuff out.
14: Correct. So we do offer different solutions for a homeowner on that aspect of the project as well.
12: Mm-hmm.
14: We have found a lot of contractors kind of leave you high and dry on the stuff that you have in that space. We do partner with local companies to offer storage units that are 16 by 8 feet long. We'll keep everything you have in your garage. And then we do offer a service in the home to move the items out and back in.
12: Mm-hmm.
14: That would come at a fee, but for some of your older clientele that might have a hard time moving the items, it does give an option to still have the garage floor done without them having to move the stuff.
12: So the bottom line is, this is a coating that goes on concrete. It can be done a patio. It can be an unfinished basement. It can be in a lot of different settings, commercially too, because, you know, most stores you go into have a concrete floor.
14: They do.
12: And I know polished concrete is something people do. But this offers an opportunity to just describe what it looks like.
14: Yeah, so it looks like...
12: Shiny?
14: It does. It is a super shiny gloss finish with whatever decorative component that you pick underneath it. If you took a look at our website, you'd see all the different blends that we are available to offer.
12: Mm-hmm.
14: And that gives you an array of different patterns and options.
12: All right. So it's just not like clear plastic looking or anything.
14: No, you'll always have a decorative component.
12: And is it hard?
14: It is very hard.
12: Okay.
14: Polyurea and polyaspartic on their own are super flexible resins.
12: Mm-hmm.
14: When we are in the home, we always bring a sample puck to show the difference between epoxy and polyaspartic.
12: All right.
14: Polyaspartic can bend completely in half, but you can also beat it with a hammer. It's super hard, but it's not brittle.
12: Interesting material, huh?
14: It is very interesting, and it's really evolved what's able to be done within the home and the warranty that's able to be offered.
12: One of the problems with concrete anywhere, whether it's in your garage, finished basement, you know, in a commercial aspect, is cleanup.
14: Mm-hmm.
12: Because concrete's porous. You know, you have an oil stain there, you know, you have an oil leak or something, it shows up. And it's very, very hard to get out. So how can this coating handle cleanup in any, you know, whether it's water or any kind of liquid?
14: Yeah, by taking a surface that is porous and then completely coating it and sealing it off, you're able to spill almost anything but acid on it and then clean it up right away.
12: Wow.
14: So this is a common solution within mechanic garages and mechanic bays, where they are working with those kinds of liquids often and need an option to clean them up. It helps with some of those environmental concerns. And then in a place like a basement where you might have backups or spills, you don't have to replace the carpet. You don't have to replace the flooring. You're able to just wipe that directly off the floor and you're good to go.
12: So you don't deal with staining or anything like that? It's just wipe it off, clean it off, maybe a little soap and water or whatever?
14: Yeah, so on our website, we do have some different videos for how we'd recommend like a full floor cleaning. But typically any sort of detergent, Dawn dish soap, will allow you to clean the floor right away.
12: Wow. It's amazing. So tell us about the lifetime warranty, because, you know, it's an investment for your home and or your business, either one. And if you're going to do that, so tell us, you know, how you warranty this product.
14: Yeah, so our manufacturer is going to require a certain level of prep before you put this floor coating down. So we make sure that we meet that prep level every time. It is the most important step of laying a coating.
12: Mm-hmm.
14: It's what really separates us from other companies and do-it-yourselfers. And by meeting that prep level, you're ensuring a perfect bond between the coating and the actual substrate.
12: Okay.
14: And by not subbing out any work, we know that there are laborers, so we are able to ensure a certain quality of the install.
12: Mm-hmm.
14: By doing both of those things, it allows us to warranty against any delamination, chipping, peeling, or yellowing of the coating.
12: Okay. Yeah, that's one of the questions I had, is that I know that in the past, one of the problems with concrete flooring is it yellows.
14: Mm-hmm.
12: And this doesn't do that.
14: No, so polyaspartic is really revolutionary in that sense.
12: Mm-hmm.
14: It is what allows us to put a floor down, know 100% that it's not going to yellow or discolor, and then also warranty on top of that. So we are so confident in polyaspartic being put down that we're willing to stand behind it forever.
12: Yeah, and it is something that can add some value to your home as well. Because if somebody's looking at your house and they see that in your basement, your patio, or your garage, that you've got a cool floor in there that isn't your typical concrete.
14: Yeah, it not only adds a decorative component to the space, but it also tells them they're not going to have to do it, and they're not going to have to worry about that space moving forward.
12: Yeah, because that warranty can be transferred, right?
14: Oh, yeah. That warranty will transfer to the next homeowner that lives there. So if we do a floor for you and you sell your house, you provide the paperwork or a business card, we'll have your address on file, and that next homeowner is good to go as well.
12: Wow. Pretty cool. This is Home Answers. I'm Roger Piper. Our guest today is Finn Kiger. He's with Level 10 Coatings. You can call them at 855-510-2628, and you'll do a free consultation, right?
14: We will.
12: And, of course, I always recommend doing heavy research on the website, and you can go there at level10coatings.com. It's level, the number 10, level10coatings.com. Now, Finn, why wouldn't somebody do this themselves? What's the difference? I mean, we go out, you go out and get this stuff, and you do it yourself. Give us the reasons why that may not be a good idea.
14: Yeah, there's a couple. So, first and foremost, it is very hard to source the products that we're using.
12: Okay, it's hard to find it.
14: Oh yeah, okay. When you go to your Home Depot, your Menards, your Ace Hardwares, they're not offering the product that we're putting down.
12: Okay,
14: they're offering you an epoxy. Typically, it's a Rust-Oleum kit is the most common brand.
12: Mm-hmm.
14: There is no prep that's involved when you're putting that floor down. It may as well be concrete paint. So it's what's referred to as a water-based epoxy. So as it cures, 80% of that actual coating that you put down is going to evaporate.
12: Yeah.
14: So you're left with something really thin that hasn't bonded well to the surface.
12: Mm-hmm.
14: So that first time you pull your car in with those hot tires, you turn the wheel a little bit, you're going to start ripping that coating up.
12: Yeah.
14: We're really honest with homeowners. If we come out and give you a quote, and it is not an investment that you can afford at this time, I would just recommend that you leave it as is. It will be better than a do-it-yourself kit.
12: Yeah, okay. That makes sense. Lots of really good reason. Now, part of the process of doing it is you've got to prepare the surface. Tell us how that happens.
14: Yeah, so we use a mechanical grinder. I typically reference it as being similar in size to your normal city trash can. But it's 1,000 pounds.
12: All right. So you have to rough up the surface so it'll adhere.
14: Yeah. So you'll take diamond tooling and you actually cut the top layer of the concrete off to expose all of the pores and also clean out any of those surface contaminants.
12: Mm-hmm.
14: That allows our base coat to penetrate into the actual pores of the concrete, create a super strong mechanical bond. But then also you've now removed most of those chemicals that are in the top layer of the concrete. Mm-hmm. That would also prevent a bond.
12: So if you've got a bad oil stain there, it's going to go away.
14: Yes. Correct. You're going to grind that oil stain out. We'll torch it. If you're doing this coating yourself, you're coating directly over that oil stain, and it's going to delaminate within months.
12: Yeah. So this is one of those things where it is kind of hard to do it yourself, even if you're a handyman.
14: Oh, yeah. We'll go into people's homes all the time who have either done it 6 months ago, and it's chipping and peeling everywhere, mm-hmm. or they've been looking into doing it, and they understand how hard that's going to be. To do it properly, you're renting a grinder from Home Depot.
12: Yeah.
14: You have to figure out how to get that to your home. It turns into a 7 or 10 day long process.
12: Uh-huh. That's one of the things I wanted to talk about. How long does it take to do this? I mean, is it multi-day? Is it one day? Tell us how long. If you say, okay, I want to do it, obviously you got to move this stuff out of the way. That's one thing. But when you're actually doing the work itself, how long does it take and how long does it take to set?
14: Yeah, those are great questions that we get from every homeowner. The typical space, like your garage, your patio, your basement,
12: mm-hmm.
14: are mostly one-day projects.
12: Okay.
14: The beauty of polyurea and polyaspartic is it lets you do it in a day. That's one of the major benefits. Once we have confirmation that you're doing this project with us, we'll set your date. Our crew will arrive within a half hour of 8 a.m. From that point, the crew should be gone by 4 or 5 o'clock in the evening, and you should have a full transformation of your space.
12: Okay, when are you able to put stuff back in?
14: Yeah, after 24 hours, you're good to walk on it. So I like to use Wednesdays as an example.
12: Uh-huh.
14: If we come and install your floor on Wednesday, Thursday night, walk on it. Check it out. Take some pictures. Tell us how it looks. Friday, 5 o'clock, move everything back in. You can drive on it. You can do absolutely anything you want on that floor.
12: So it doesn't take too long to do it once it's got to set for a little while, but it's pretty quick.
14: Oh, yeah. We're in and out in one day, and then unless you have a warranty call, you'll never see our crew again.
12: Okay. All right. That's fantastic. If you want to check it out, and if you're looking at your patio, anything concrete, maybe your store, if you own a store, they all have concrete floors. 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
14: Yep, thank you.
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16: I'm Daria Albinger. Maine's Democratic Committee has selected Troy Jackson to run for the U.S. Senate. The former Republican state senator replaces primary winner Graham Plattner, who stepped down over sexual assault allegations. The Justice Department is suing Colorado for giving in-state tuition assistance to undocumented immigrants.
17: It's up to each state to decide who is a Coloradan, who's a Texan, who's an Oklahoman. Of course, it's up to the United States of America to decide who's an American, but there's a big difference there, right? Like, you have to be in Colorado 6 months and a day, and then you have to pay taxes in Colorado.
16: Governor Jared Polis speaking to Fox News. He says under those terms, the students qualify as state residents. The U.S. has carried out nearly 2 weeks of airstrikes on Iran. President Trump says they will continue until Iran is serious about a peace deal. America's listening to Fox News.
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12: Hi, welcome to Home Answers. I'm Roger Piper. This show is all about your home. Inside, outside, we talk about everything to do with your home. And I promise you, if you spend a few minutes with us, you'll pick up on some tips that you probably didn't know. That's our promise. Got a special guest today, Andy Bovosky. And Andy, you're with Easy Install. Welcome to the show.
4: Oh, hi, everybody.
12: All right. Now, I'm excited to talk about this because you've identified something that's pretty cool. And that is, you do windows, right?
4: Yeah, that's correct. We've done windows more than 10 years.
12: Yep. And here's the thing that's very, very different is that you do installations, okay? So people can actually purchase their own windows and then hire you to do the installation. It's not one big bundled thing, right?
4: Yeah, correct. So basically what they can just do their own general contractors on the window replacement process mm-hmm. instead of buying everything in bulk from the big companies who sell in everything. And where we see the gap in the market that like it's really hard to find the installer itself, so we don't want to sell windows. We want to just sell installation.
12: Yep. And like I've always said, when it comes to windows, installation's the ball game. Because you can, you know, sure, the type of windows, it's important, right? But you can have the best window in the world. If it's not installed well, you got a problem, right?
4: Yes, yeah, correct. So like, basically, installation is 50% of the process itself, you know. Mm-hmm. So you can buy the most expensive window on the market, and it's going to be like the best window. But if it's put wrong in the hole, you have a huge problem for the like 10, 15, 20 years. And
12: right.
4: Can be damaging your house pretty hard, you know.
12: Yeah, so installation really is key when it comes to windows. You got these big holes in your house, and you got to make sure that they're put in correctly. And that's where you specialize, right? So it's kind of like, let's say, you know, if you do an analogy on this, let's say you're getting your car repaired, and you take it to an auto shop. The auto shop is going to charge you, you know, for their labor and their time, and they're going to charge you for the parts. And they're going to make a profit on the parts as well, right? They're going to mark up the parts. You know that. Okay, that's part of the business model. So it's kind of the same thing here, is that when you go with somebody who does the installation and the sales, okay, you're going to pay for installation, but you're also going to pay for that markup on those windows, right? You're buying them retail. Is that correct?
4: It's even more. You have to think about that you're paying for the offices of that company. You have to pay for the sales. You have to pay for customer service, for everything.
12: Right.
4: So our goal to eliminate all those adding expenses and just provide you like the most simple price as we can. So you just paying for the labor. So you basically, as I said, like you just general contractor. So you pay mm-hmm. for the labor and you willing to buy any window on the market. And you can do that in Home Depot. 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You don't need to think that you need the quarter of the inch difference. We're going to take care about that later, mm-hmm. but you can get the price instantly in the five minutes. You can buy installation only, or you can use our trust partner Vinyl Design, and you have dealer prices, so you're not okay. buying that with the markup. So you're getting the price that every contractor in the country get, the same price that you as the homeowner, which is we think that the key to be more transparent, especially with the all everything what's going on right now in the world and inflation and all the process, everything getting mm-hmm. more expensive. We're seeing that if we can get that price as less as possible for the homeowners, and they can just put a little bit effort from their own side to measure those windows, is going to be benefit for everybody.
12: Yeah, because a lot of times when you work with a window company, you know, they're going to say these windows. You may not have many selections, all right, because that's what they do. So you're doing a more direct to consumer, you know, approach. So you can buy whatever windows you want, and then you're going to install them. So you're missing that huge markup in the middle, right?
4: Yes, yes, that's the main key, because usually, like, if we're talking about any window, the average homeowner buying that window three, four times more than it's actually cost. So that's the biggest key. But the companies who are doing everything, they also add in like service and warranty and that and that and that and that. 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Mm-hmm. 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
12: Mm-hmm.
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12: That's a big difference. We're talking with Easy Install, and we got Andy Bobowski, right? 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
4: Yes, correct.
12: All right. 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
12: Mm-hmm.
4: So it's vinyl design. 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
12: right.
4: 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So what we try, because we're not selling windows, we sell installation, but we want our customer to have best product for the best price.
12: Yeah, and you're basically getting at contractor price. That's pretty cool. When it comes to doing it yourself, I know on the website you've got a tool. People can measure their own windows, right?
4: Yeah.
12: Tell us how that works.
4: So it's super easy. You just take like measure tape. It pretty much in every single house, because it's super, super handy in the house.
12: Mm-hmm.
4: So you just need to do like approximately measurement of this every single window you have in the house. You go into the website, you get in, you need like probably 5-10 minutes to put all measurements inside, pick up the model typo you want, wherever windows you have. Usually it's like same as existing windows, and you like don't need to worry about the precise, and so you don't need to measure that quarter inch. Even if it's inch off, it's still going to be the same price because of the way the windows works. And you just put in everything. Once you book the installation with us, we have a mandatory free measure appointment. So we send in the measure guy who's going to do it precise before the
12: order.
4: Get
12: it down to the exact.
4: Yeah, because it's super important for us to make sure that those windows going to fit. Even the homeowner did the first measurement.
12: Mm-hmm.
4: And before we put in any order in the process, we have to make sure that every single window going to fit in the opening and we're not going to have any problems in the future.
12: So the best thing to do if you're looking at windows, the first thing to do would be to measure them, contact you, and then have you come out and do your measurements and do it exact, so that when they order the windows, whether it's through you and that company or if they do it else, they're going to have the right measurements.
4: Yes. So in the case they're going to use our trusted partner, they don't need to contact us. They can go online and just put all their measurements in the form, mm-hmm. and get instant prices within like 5 minutes. But if they're planning to buy windows from somewhere, they can pay our fee for the measurement appointment. They can go online and instant booking that. And just we're going to stop by. We're going to remeasure them. After that, they're going to order and we're going to agree on installation. So that.
12: What is the best way to measure a window? I mean, tell us, somebody has a window. What's the best way to measure it to figure out the size?
4: So usually it's like most common is two types. You have wood frame on it, like you have wood around the window, or you have just drywall. So if it's drywall, you're just going inside from drywall to drywall. If it's if you have wood part on the wall, just go inside the wood part, and that's it. So you're just doing like width and height inside the wood part or inside the drywall, and that's pretty much going to be like your window. From that point, you can get the price for the windows, but before we're going to install that or even process the ordering, we're just going to confirm that from the way it should be precise to place the order. But we don't want to push that pressure on the homeowner. That's why it's going to be like enough, just measure the wood part, width and height, and put that in the system, and that's it.
12: Okay, so it's something that a novice can do.
4: Yeah, everybody can do that. It's super easy and simple, and we have like some videos that's like video tutorials how they explain what you need to measure. But pretty much that's the visible part of the window, mm-hmm. And it's super easy. You have the window in your home, and you see the window, so you just measure that. And as I said, and if it's going to be like 1 inch or 1.5 inches or 2 inches off, it's not a big issue because it's not impact mm-hmm. on the price as much.
12: Andy with Easy Install, and again, it is EAZY, install.com. 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
12: Hi, welcome to Home Answers. I'm Roger Piper. This show is all about your home. We talk about everything to do with your home. And today we're going to talk about insuring your home, because you got to do it. It's an important thing, and there's a lot of interesting things going on. So if you have a home and you have home insurance, I really want you to pay attention, because you're going to get some inside information on these massive changes that are going on. We've got Anthony DeGrotto with the Anthony DeGrotto Insurance Agency. Welcome to the show.
3: Happy to be here.
12: Anthony, you have a full insurance agency that handles everything. But today we want to talk about your home, because there have been, if you're a homeowner and you haven't seen a big increase in your homeowner's insurance, I don't know what's going on with you, but I'd like to be you. Everybody I talk to, including myself, big increases. So tell us, why is this happening?
3: So there's a couple different things. In Illinois right now, there's legislation. That's a big aspect. And a lot of storms. A lot of storms coming through. Last year, we were second to only Texas in wind and hail claims, which is astronomical. I mean, we spent billions and billions of dollars.
12: So more than like Kansas, Oklahoma?
3: Yep, way more. Way more.
12: Wow.
3: Texas is huge and vast and has a lot of tornado alleys. And they were the only ones that just barely edged out Illinois in wind and hail claims.
12: Hmm.
3: So that's one.
12: So that's part of it.
3: Yeah, that's one of the big driving factors. So okay. When people say you're paying for California, you're paying for Florida, you're really not. You're paying in Illinois. The other thing that's another big factor that's going on right now is there's legislation. What they're trying to do right now is take the aspect of California that didn't work in California and bring it to Illinois. They want to remove the insurance companies from allowing us to rate based on where your location is. So if we can't rate to risk, then I hate to tell you, we're not going to be dropping prices. We're going to be increasing them to try and meet the worst case scenario, because now we can't rate if you're in a better place than somebody else.
12: All right. So a good example of that is that if you live out in the middle of nowhere,
3: yeah,
12: God bless you. You know, it's nice out there. If you do that, or you live in the suburb or a city, you're not going to be rated on your risk?
3: Yeah, that's what they want to do. They want to remove that completely. They want to take control over the insurance industry. The state of Illinois doesn't have enough problems. They feel like the only thing that we're doing right, they need to attack. So the government's trying to get involved into the insurance industry. They want to be able to dictate the rate. They want to be able to approve the rate. They want to be able to create the rate. And that removes all of our rating factors. It removes everything. So now how do we price to risk? We can't. We can't.
12: So it's no longer a risk type of thing. Right. If you live on a river that floods, okay, that should be a higher risk, I would think. Or if you live in a, I don't know. And then if you live in a place that is high and dry, and barely gets any wind or something, I don't know if that even exists. So you're going to be rated the same.
3: Right.
12: Are insurance companies doing that now to get ready for
3: it?
12: Yes.
3: Yeah. So what we had to do, all insurance companies, because no matter what company you've been with, you're going to look at your home insurance, and hopefully you've looked at your home insurance, like you said, but it's going to go up. It's gone up because of what is going on. So now we have to be ready, because if they pass this law, which is actually being voted at the end of February, then we automatically can no longer use those rating configurations.
12: Mm-hmm.
3: So every renewal that we can get to, we have to be able to rate as best as we can now, because when those are removed, we're not going to be able to rate per risk. So until they take that away from us, we have to basically compensate for when that's gone. So that way, now this is our base rate, and we could try and even it up from there.
12: Mm-hmm. So insurance companies have basically said, this is going to happen.
3: Mm-hmm.
12: And they're preparing for it.
3: Yeah. Yeah. We could kind of see the writing on the wall. Whenever the Insurance Bureau of Illinois decides that this is something that should pass, it's an uphill battle for us to beat it. And I mean, the writing's on the wall. It's very easy to see that this is a very bad idea. You just look at what happened in California. You look at what happened in those Palisades fires. All those homes, all those locations were just a huge risk. I mean, there's just no way to insure those the same as somebody who's living on flat land in the middle of California.
12: Yeah.
3: But they removed that. So what happened? The insurance companies pulled out of that area. You couldn't get insurance for those houses. Now, those people had a lot of money, right? Everyone says that. Well, that's great. They did self-insurance. Self-insurance, $1 million, $2 million for them, maybe it wasn't a big deal. But when your whole house is gone and it's $35 million, I bet you wish you could have paid that $12,000 insurance bill.
12: Yeah. Unreal. So what's the advantage for this to happen? I mean, I'm trying to understand what the motivation is to create this type of system in Illinois.
3: Well, it would be fair. We're all paying high prices.
12: Nobody's, so it's price fixing.
3: Yeah, it's basically Illinois wants to get involved. They, I mean, for lack of better terms, I don't know how else to say it, but they want a piece of the action, I guess, because they also, on top of that, they want to dictate where the rate is. So right now, this is what happens in government, right? Your constituents complain to you. So what do? I got to fix it. I don't know anything about it. I've never dealt with it. I have no idea, but I got to fix it. So just like everything in government, you get over-involved, and you come up with a solution to a problem you know nothing about and a solution that you don't have. But you're going to throw something out there. It sounds great, right? So if I'm your legislator and I say to you, you know what? We're going to go ahead and get these rates.

0: besides that risk, what are the factors that go into figuring out the price of now, obviously, coverages should be what you need, and and you know that's going to affect price.
1: Yep.
0: Because on what type, but what other factors are used with homeowners insurance to figure that out?
1: Yeah, so there's, you know, on a regular basis, what we're looking at is you're looking at your square mile, so not even just your zip code, but that square mile, the rate of wind and hail claims, the rate of any claims, basically, is what we're currently looking at. That's going to give you your base rate. Now, going from there, every person is going to be slightly different. I'll tell you, I hear all the time, my neighbor pays less than me. My neighbor, my friend, whatever. Well, I don't know them. If they're my client, I can tell you a little bit more about it. Mm-hmm. But what happens is each person themselves is going to have like an insurance score. So we're going to be looking at the 10-year that you've had at your current company. We're going to be looking at how many claims have you ever had. We're going to be looking at, do you pay your bills on a frequent basis? We're going to be looking at all those different characteristics. So your credit does come into play when you're talking about home insurance. Just like when you got your loan to purchase your house, it's going to come into play when you're looking to protect your house as well.
0: Okay. So there are a lot of factors involved.
1: A lot of factors. That one's a little over my head. That's the basic overview on that.
0: Yep. I understand. So what is a good time to review your policy? Would it be probably now? Would it be when it's up for renewal?
1: Mm-hmm.
0: Because you don't have to wait, you know, for renewal, right?
1: Right. Yeah. You don't have to wait. You could change. So like, let's say you review it. You're not happy. You want to change your carrier. You can change anytime. I mean, you can give us a call. We'll tell you about that renewal. We'll tell you what you got to do to make that switch. Because what will happen is you can prorate that. We'll take care of that. Not a problem. Best time to review it, honestly, every year. Every year at that renewal, you should at least reach out to your agent. And hopefully you have an agent, because you really can't take this home insurance thing alone right now. It is not the time to be with a 1-800 insurance company. You got to be able to make that call to a local agent, somebody that's by you, somebody that can go over it with you, because there's a lot of changes that you need to be looking at on these policies every year.
0: Yeah, and if you've got somebody in New York State that is insuring you, and you know you have a claim, you know, who are you going to talk to?
1: Right, exactly. And they don't know. They're not there. They're not on the ground with you. You know, if you have a claim on your house, right, you have a fire. It's a horrible situation. If you have an agent, you know, if you're with someone like me, a State Farm, I mean, I'll come out there. We could write you a check so you can get some clothes, so you can get into a hotel. You can get into a condo. You can get somewhere. You really got to have somebody local for just so many different reasons.
0: Yep. And I think that when you're talking about something as important as your home, and ensuring that. What's a good way to get a hold of you, Anthony?
1: Yeah, you can give us a call. We're 847-895-1500. You could shoot me an email. 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
0: All right. Anthony, thanks for being on the show. Such an important thing and a lot of big changes going on.
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7: They have a candidate. I'm Daria Albinger. Fox News Maine Democrats chose former State Senator Troy Jackson to run for the U.S. Senate this November. He is a fifth-generation logger who was once a Republican, and he won the party's nominating convention today. He's going to replace the primary winner, Graham Plattner, who dropped out of the race earlier.

0: this month over sexual assault allegations. Jackson will take on five-term incumbent Senator Susan Collins, a seat that Democrats are hoping to flip. The Justice Department is suing Colorado for offering in-state financial aid to undocumented immigrants, saying it violates federal law.
1: It's up to each state to decide who is a Coloradan, who's a Texan, who's an Oklahoman. Of course, it's up to the United States of America to decide who's an American, but there's a big difference there, right? Like, you have to be in Colorado 6 months and a day, and then you have to pay taxes in Colorado.
0: Governor Jared Polis speaking to Fox News. Mayor Joan Mondani has said that he's thankful that the suspect behind two hate crime stabbings in New York City is facing charges. But Fox's C.B. Cotton says some New Yorkers believe that it is the mayor himself who's to blame.
2: Suspect Raul Morales was arraigned on two counts of attempted murder, two counts of assault, and one count of attempted assault, all of which are being tried as hate crimes after witnesses say on Thursday he yelled Allah Akbar before stabbing a Jewish man and an Asian man on New York City's Upper West Side neighborhood. The mayor made repeated statements denouncing hate and anti-Semitism after some have questioned whether his rhetoric on Israel has created a hostile environment. Mamdani earlier this week called Israeli Prime Minister Benjamin Netanyahu a war criminal and said the federal government should arrest him. In response to criticism, Mamdani has insisted that his critique is directed at the Israeli government and not Jewish people or the Jewish faith.
0: The group End Jew Hatred is planning a protest against the mayor for promoting anti-Semitism. 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
4: This afternoon, expect increasing humidity with a mix of clouds and sunshine, reaching a high of 81. Tonight will be clear to partly cloudy and humid with a low of 71. Tomorrow, anticipate humid conditions with intervals of sunshine as temperatures climb to a high of 92. I'm meteorologist Jason Caterina on AM 560, The Answer.
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7: We are both founding partners and wealth managers at Barzita and Nido Wealth Management, a comprehensive financial planning firm located locally right here in Barrington and serving the greater Chicagoland area. We are fiduciaries, and as an independent, family-owned firm, we truly have the freedom to focus solely on your interests, not some corporations or those shady private equity companies that are buying everything up these days.
8: Oh, and of course, as always, we want to take a moment, say hi to our clients. You tell us you listen every week. We really thank you for that. And of course, we appreciate the trust you place in us, and we love every one of you. We have a great show. I know we say it every week, but I think it's an excellent show this week. So let's talk about a few different topics. In this segment, we are going to focus specifically about tech this week, and tech's falling. We're going to talk about why, some of the things we're seeing within the tech industry specifically, and what may be causing that, what we're watching for. And then we're going to dive in, and we're going to actually take a focus on our advance and protect investment philosophy. And the focus today, I really want to talk about how it helps us avoid emotional reactions to volatility. So it kind of goes hand in hand with what we're seeing. And then later in the show, Ben had a really good appointment earlier with somebody. It brought up some information about inherited IRAs. So we want to tie all that in and talk specifically about how to navigate the different rules with inherited IRAs. So you don't want to miss any of that.
7: It's going to be such a good show. Before we start, we just want to give a heads up. So we have our annual fun party, our BN Wealth Client Appreciation Gala coming up. It's Friday, August 14th. It's going to be a night of celebrations, dinner, dancing. We have entertainment by the Blue Water Kings. They're nationally acclaimed. And guess what? You have time to become a client and come. So if you've been on the fence, if you've been looking at contacting us, potentially looking to become a client, what great motivation. You can basically become a client and come right to the event. It's, you know what it's like, Matt? It's like cutting in line all of a sudden at like, you're at Disney World and you get to just cut in front of the line.
8: Yeah.
7: Even though you don't
8: wait
7: there
8: the whole year. What a great analogy.
7: But yeah, we would love to see you there, become a client. It's going to be a lot of fun. All right. Let's get into our first topic today.
8: Yeah. So, I mean, I think the question we're going to be talking about this week is what's going on with tech lately. I mean, it's definitely been another bad week, and that's what some of you out there are probably thinking. We've had a few people ask us about it. And quite frankly, it's like the broken record or the boy who cried wolf. It's the same issues that we've brought up multiple times and many of the same concerns. And the concerns really boil down to one, hyperscalers. And the focus with them is they're spending maybe too much money on an AI build out. And if you're spending all that money, number two, the issue is AI investments not producing positive return on investment. So when we say hyperscalers and we say CapEx, capital expenditures, what we're talking about is how much these gigantic tech companies, Google, Microsoft, Meta, Oracle, like what are they doing when they're spending on all of these data centers, the construction, all of the infrastructure around AI?
7: That's right. The data centers that may be coming to your neighborhood soon. They've become polarizing recently. All right. So first, the amount of money being poured at limited AI components has caused the prices of previous what we call commoditized tech parts, such as semiconductors or memory, it's caused them to skyrocket. And costs related to AI data center build out and AI infrastructure has substantially reduced the free cash flow of these large tech companies. Now, Meta and Oracle are some of the worst cases. But most major hyperscalers have seen annual cash flow be substantially reduced and some even going negative. And investors are hoping that this was kind of a temporary phenomenon, but it's not lasting so long that it's caused a second concern for investors. These companies are having to raise money to keep up with the AI infrastructure race.
8: Yeah. So these hyperscalers, they're really caught in like a bit of an echo chamber. It's spending increases by one, then it elicits this, oh no, we're behind response from the others. So they're almost like competing with each other to actually outspend and secure additional capacity. So companies that had no need to raise capital are now coming to market aggressively to issue debt, more equity. And over the past few months, Oracle, Google, Meta, and others have raised a bunch of capital as free cash flow can't actually keep up with all this intense AI data center spending wars. So case in point, just this week was earnings. We're going through it now. So we had Tesla, we had Google, and this concern is what caused their stocks to fall big on Thursday.
7: Now, other concerns this week revolved around macroeconomic issues like rising oil prices and inflation concerns. So the 10-year yield on the 10-year bond touched 4.71% early Thursday, eclipsing an intraday peak of 4.69% from mid-May. And now it's actually the highest level since January of 2025. So that's pressuring things. And because of that, odds of rate hikes by the Fed, they have now increased. So Fed funds futures are pricing in almost a 36% chance that the Fed will raise rates next week when they meet. That's up from a 12% chance only a week ago. Now, odds of a rate hike after that in September 16th meeting, that has also increased to 81% now.
8: Yeah, that's crazy. I mean, that is a lot of expectation for rate hikes, especially when we had such good inflation numbers recently. So we'll see about that. Yeah. Well, let's switch topics and really focus, again, about our investment process and how it helps us avoid emotional reactions to volatility and different things in the market. So, you know, as you start thinking about these concerns, it is understandable why many investors feel the urge to react whenever markets become more volatile. So here at BN Wealth, these are exactly the kind of situations that inspired us to develop our advance and protect investment philosophy. And one of its core principles is not all volatility is created equal. Some market declines are just normal fluctuations. And that occurs even during the most healthy bull markets, right? We know it's going to fluctuate. But other levels of volatility can actually signal a meaningful change. Something that's actually changing the investment landscape. And the challenge is recognizing the difference.
7: Absolutely. That's the crux of it. So rather than reacting to every headline, we believe it's important to evaluate whether new information has actually changed what we call the weight of the evidence. Has the long-term trend deteriorated? Are economic conditions changing in a meaningful way? Or is the market simply digesting new information after a period of strong gains? So those questions help guide our thinking far more than the market's movement on any single day. And most periods of market volatility, they do not require significant portfolio changes in our view. But when the evidence suggests market conditions have changed in a meaningful way, we believe investors should be prepared to adapt rather than simply just hope conditions improve and just ride things out.
8: Yeah, and it's important to just let everybody, of course, realize and know no investment philosophy can eliminate uncertainty. So the difference is we actually believe in having a disciplined process that helps investors make more thoughtful decisions during these periods of market volatility. So it avoids those emotional reactions while remaining prepared to adapt if conditions truly do change. So advance and protect is a focus where we really believe investing isn't about predicting the future, right? Can't do that. But it's about following a disciplined process that helps us respond thoughtfully as evidence changes. So we utilize research with quantitative and technical analysis to really measure the dynamics of the market under the hood and be able to adapt based on those.
7: However, we monitor our investment positions every single day, and we can quickly react if necessary. So if market conditions do deteriorate, we will actually get defensive by selling out of the stock market and going heavier into defensive areas, like into bonds, into cash, while we wait for things to improve. And depending on how bad things are, we may literally get 100% out of the market at times if we see conditions warrant it. In fact, earlier this year, in March and beginning of April, there was a 3-week period where we were out of the stock market during some of the worst hits that was kind of happening during the Iran US were when it started. So we always like to ask, do you have someone watching your money that closely? 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
11: In 1862, Abraham Lincoln signed the Morrill Act, helping states create colleges focused on agriculture, mechanics, science, and practical education. The principle was not centralized control, it was opportunity. Lincoln's Morrill Act reminds us that America can support education without surrendering education to Washington. Why did it matter? Because a free nation needs citizens equipped to work, build, steward, and govern themselves. Scripture gives work a sacred weight. In Genesis, God placed man in the garden to work it and to keep it. Proverbs honors the one who works his land. Paul warns against idleness and calls believers to earn their bread. Why does that still matter today? Because education should form capable people under God, not dependent subjects under bureaucracy.
9: 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The Answer. Here's Ben and Matt.
8: All right. Welcome back. Thank you for tuning in. 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
7: No doubt. Before we start, a couple things I want to mention. One, we encourage you to sign up for our weekly commentary, our market commentary. It's called the 5-Minute Market Brief. You can sign up for it at bnwealth.com. We talk about what's going on in the economy that week, what we're seeing in the market. In fact, we started putting that on our website going forward, but the best way to get it as soon as possible is to subscribe, because it does take a couple of days before we put it on our website. And then also, we are having our client appreciation gala next month, BN Wealth Client Appreciation. It's our once a year party where we just have a great time with our clients. We rent out a country club. We have wine, dinner. There's going to be a live band, music, just a lot of fun. And you have time to become a client. So it's on Friday, August 14th, and plenty of time to reach out to us and see if it's a good fit for you to become one of our clients. And if so, you get to come to that. All right. Now, we want to talk about navigating inherited IRA rules. And what's interesting is one reason we wanted to talk about this week is I had a call a couple of days ago with a son of one of our dear, dear clients. And he lives in another state in California. And we had a really nice event for our clients earlier this year, where we again rented out a country club, served wine and dinner, but it was a beneficiary party. And we wanted our clients to bring their beneficiaries there. And we talked about a host of important things you need to be aware of when that time comes, when one of our client passes and then the heirs get involved and the assets transfer over. So I was kind of going over that again with them. And I thought, you know what? Since it was such a good conversation I had, let's talk about it on radio today. It's been a little while since we talked about it. And then specifically inherited IRAs, because that's one of the areas where there's so many different laws and it can be very confusing. So the only person that can roll a deceased IRA into their own name is a surviving spouse. They have the most flexibility. But for other beneficiaries, like our kids, for example, or our grandkids, the best option is usually to open up what's called an inherited IRA account. But they also come with complex tax rules that beneficiaries must understand to avoid costly mistakes.
8: So depending on a few things, especially when the original retirement plan owner dies, some of these beneficiaries are forced to pull the money out in 10 years while taking some required minimum distributions during those first nine. And then some actually have to pull out the money by year 10, but with no RMDs through years 1 through 9. And some get to pull the money out over their entire life expectancy. And one more, there's even a beneficiary group that gets to stretch it out over their life expectancy until they reach age 21. And then at that time, they have to switch over to the 10-year rule. Ben, there's so many moving parts. It's enough to make your head explode. So we just want to try and simplify it out there the best we can.
7: No doubt. And laws have changed. So the end of the stretch IRA. So let me give you a story about that. So before 2020, non-spouse beneficiaries could stretch distributions from an inherited IRA over their lifetimes, allowing for extended tax deferral growth. They would just have to take a little bit out each year, maybe 2 or 3%, while they let it defer. This strategy was especially popular for passing wealth across generations. However, the Secure Act replaced this with a more rigid framework, what we call the 10-year rule. So under this rule, most non-spouse beneficiaries must fully deplete the inherited IRA within 10 years of the original account holder's death. And this change significantly compresses the tax deferral window and can lead to higher taxable income during the distribution period.
8: Yeah, definitely some tax planning is involved through all of this. And that's why it's so critical to understand it as well. So one of the biggest points of confusion since the Secure Act is one of these things we talked about is, do these beneficiaries who do the inherited IRAs, do they have to actually take an RMD out every year during the 10-year window? And it took a few years for the IRS to finally clarify this, and they have. So here's how that works. So we're going to start with the original account owner, the person who owned it before they passed away. If they had already begun taking RMDs before they passed away, the beneficiary must continue those annual RMDs, but it's based on their own life expectancy. Now, these RMDs need to be taken out each year, yet the account still has to be completely and fully distributed by the end of year 10. It's got to wipe it clean. Now, if the original owner who had the IRA had not yet reached RMD age, the beneficiary now has a little more flexibility. They're not forced to take money out years 1 through 9, but the account does still need to be emptied within the 10-year timeframe.
7: And that's so important, because if you just take out the minimum that you got to take out during those 10 years, oh boy, that could leave a huge withdrawal in year 10 that you got to take out. And then depending on how big that is, that IRA, it could potentially throw you into a huge tax situation where you move up in the tax brackets. So it requires careful planning. Now, there's exceptions to this 10-year rule. Not all beneficiaries are treated equally. For what they call eligible designated beneficiaries, EDB for short, they may still use the lifetime stretch method. So the method that went away, well, guess what? It didn't fully go away. So here are the people that can still use the lifetime stretch. These are surviving spouses, if they don't want to roll it over into their own, minor children of the account holder until they reach age 21. Then from there, it's the 10-year rule. Individuals who are chronically ill or disabled, and then beneficiaries not more than 10 years younger than the original account holder. So these individuals can take those required minimum distributions over their own life expectancy, preserving the long-term tax advantages of the inherited IRA.
8: Yeah, that one line is confusing, Ben. I know people where they hear beneficiaries not more than 10 years younger than the original account. So like the example would be, this is typically like if your beneficiary is a boyfriend, girlfriend, or like a brother, sister, a sibling. So let's say you're the owner passed at age 78 and their beneficiary is their brother who's age 76. So he's not more than 10 years younger than that, and he would be able to get one of these old benefits. So perfect. I know they love making it confusing. So let's talk about some strategic considerations if you're a beneficiary, because understanding the rules is essential, not just for compliance, but Ben, as we've mentioned, you've got to do some smart tax planning. So there's a few tips. You've got to coordinate these withdrawals with your income. So if you take large distributions in the same year you have high income, that could push you into higher tax brackets. So you got to be careful about that. You may want to consider like Roth conversion. So let's say you inherit a traditional IRA and expect rising income. Converting portions to a Roth IRA may reduce future tax burdens. And working with a financial advisor. So nuances of RMD calculations and tax implications do make professional guidance invaluable. And I do want to just point out one thing when we were talking about Roth conversions, right? The whole concept of all of your income planning, whether it's taking withdrawals from inherited IRAs, taking withdrawals from your own IRA, doing Roth conversions, all of that creates income, and it can create sometimes massive tax problems. That's where you got to do all of this coordination.
7: And one other wrinkle in this as well. So this whole inherited IRA concept that we're talking about, well, generally how it works is our kids have to elect that after we die. So once we pass and they're the beneficiaries of the IRA, at that time, they elect to do this to do this inherited IRA versus just cashing it all out at once. But believe it or not, in most cases, our beneficiaries do cash it out at once. So there's ways you can force them to do this inherited IRA concept. It's called a standalone retirement account trust. We call it sometimes an inherited IRA trust, but that can be very valuable. So you definitely want to talk to an expert. And guess what? If you are in need of an expert, a knowledgeable financial planner, someone who puts your interests first, we would be honored if you gave us an opportunity to speak with you. If our investment and financial planning philosophy resonates with you, then reach out to us and schedule a complimentary consultation. If you're getting nervous about what the market's doing right now, if you want a plan to help protect it in case things get worse, it's another reason to reach out to us. We'll go over your current financial situation, your goals. We can also provide a financial checkup where we analyze your investments, your taxes, your estate plan all at once. And if things look good, you'll gain some peace of mind. If there are holes, then you know at least where you want to fix. Many people have never had someone look at all areas of their financial life all at one time. And if we can help you, that's great. If we can't, that's okay too. And then also, lastly, before we end today's episode, I want to give a couple updates. One, we have our big client appreciation gala coming up. This is for our clients. It's our once a year huge party that we have. We have dinner at a fancy country club. We have wine. We have dancing. We have music by the acclaimed Blue Water Kings. And it's going to be a lot of fun. It's Friday, August 14th. And guess what? That leaves you plenty of time to become a client between now and then. So if you've been on the fence, if you've been looking to potentially speak with us, maybe this is some motivation for you. And then also, even though you just recently became a client, in my example, you get to come. So I jokingly say it's like you get to walk up and cut in front of the line. And then also, please subscribe to our weekly economic newsletter. It's called the 5-Minute Market Brief. It's so good. It's informative, succinct. We give you a good idea of what's happening in the market. And by subscribing to it, You can get it right when it first comes out. 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All right. Well, guess what? We're out of time. God bless you, and we will see you next week.
8: All right. Take care, everyone.
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0: News. I'm Carmen Roberts. Iran-backed Houthi rebels say they fired missiles and drones at Saudi Arabia after Saudi airstrikes on a port in the Yemen's Red Sea. Meantime, in the Strait of Hormuz,
13: U.S. has a naval blockade around Iran's key ports. A merchant ship tried to break that naval blockade. It was warned four times before U.S. forces fired and disabled that ship.
0: Fox's Steve Harrigan in Tel Aviv. Maine Democrats delegates choose Troy Jackson as their nominee to face U.S. Senator Susan Collins in November. He told delegates,
14: "And we all have eyes. We can see what's happening. We can see our paychecks and the bills that we have. And we know that we are getting screwed. And we also know who's to blame. And I'm running to change that."
0: America's listening to Fox News.
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19: 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I'm Joe Talamonte. This week on Illinois in Focus, we'll discuss the scandal surrounding former Illinois State Rep Harry Benton, questions surrounding Illinois House Speaker Emanuel Chris Welch, and the public release of information. Sean Reed has been on top of this story all week. Well, all month. He'll have the very latest on what's happening involving that situation and the Legislative Ethics Commission. Governor J.B. Pritzker talked climate and quantum this week. He also answered the Center Square's question about an intruder who was detained on his property the night of July 4th. We'll talk taxes, we'll talk tolls, we'll talk tariffs, all this and more when we return. Illinois in Focus Weekend Edition is powered by the Center Square.
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21: Teacher Lauren Johnson returned all the graded essays but one. 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
19: Welcome back to Illinois in Focus Weekend Edition from the Center Square. I'm Jim Talamonte, along with fellow Illinois reporter Sean Reed. Thanks for joining us. And let's start with what turned out to be, near the end of the week, a busy week for the Legislative Ethics Commission, meeting virtually this week. Sean Reed on top of the story and the very latest, Sean, involving the investigation and the questions about former state rep Harry Benton, of course, resigned a few weeks back, and questions about the response from Illinois House Speaker Chris Welch. What can you tell us, Sean?
24: So just on background a little bit, yes, Representative Harry Benton resigned the Friday before the 4th of July this month, and we're looking at about a 6-month investigation that is summed up in a report that was compiled by the Legislative Inspector General, who is an independent third party. It's an appointed judge who essentially looks into complaints made against legislators in the House or the Senate down here in Springfield. So this all stems from a 2023 complaint from a former staffer of Representative Benton's, who accused him of sexual assault. There was some investigative reporting put out by the Chicago Tribune early this week that really kicked a lot of public commenting throughout the week off. So essentially, the report has been in the hands of House Speaker Emanuel Chris Welch for a couple weeks now, since he called on Benton to resign just a couple days before he actually did. And that report has been since been given back to the Legislative Inspector General, who was able to bring it to the Legislative Ethics Commission. There's a lot of long words there involving legislators.
19: It's Illinois alphabet soup, Sean, right? Oh, exactly. We've got letters, yes, for everything, acronyms for everything.
24: Yeah. And so he brought that report to the Legislative Ethics Commission Thursday morning, and they held a private behind closed doors meeting where they voted unanimously to publicly release the report on Representative Benton and the claims made against him. I will say that one lawmaker this week did say that what was in the report may have been more or less informative than some of the investigative reporting and quotes given to the Chicago Tribune early this week. So we might actually find out less than we're expecting from this report. However, there were complaints, or I guess criticisms, of Welch for not taking on the complaints in a timely manner. These sexual harassment allegations against Benton were originally rose in 2023. It took until 2026, early on this year, I believe February, to begin the investigation into Benton by the LAG. And obviously now we're only getting to this in the middle of the year. The chair of the commission, Representative Jeff Kiker, a Republican from Sycamore, said in a statement following the announcement that there's going to be a delay, in part because the state law requires all parties involved, including the LIG, Benton himself or his lawyers, all to request redactions, and also the accusers as well, to request redactions and provide a response to the report before it is made public. And those would be provided alongside the report. So we'll see that at the end of the month here, and it'll be listed on the Legislative Inspector General's website at that point, at the end of next week. Governor J.B. Pritzker was pressed on it up in Chicago. You were there, Jim, and he gave some pretty interesting answers. He said he was outraged by the representative's behavior, and he said, we live in a state that has a long, long history of corruption that needs to be rooted out, and he said he thinks it is being rooted out Wednesday. He also said that the report needs to be seen publicly just the day before it was chosen to be released publicly. And he said he also believes in the speaker and thinks that he also wants it to be released publicly. According to Pritzker, Welch has had a series of meetings this week with the various caucuses within the Democratic Party in the House. That includes the Democratic Women's Caucus, who put out their own statement following that meeting, calling into question some of Welch's actions. And we also had one lawmaker who had pushed for the legislative staff to unionize a couple of years ago. And that group has also put out some comments calling for some larger protections and potentially to bring that legislation back to the floor at some point in the next year to provide some more protection against their powerful bosses. House Minority Leader Tony McCombie finally provided a statement while criticizing Welch's alleged slow walking of those complaints. She thanked the members of the Legislative Ethics Commission for doing the right thing, in her words, in releasing the report. And she said they want to move forward, understand how they can improve, and demand accountability for those who had failed to uphold the integrity of the House's character. She also said, unfortunately, we may never know what happened before the report due to the silence of leaders who have repeatedly chosen politics over principles. That's a quote from her.
19: Yeah, and this, of course, as you mentioned, as the governor said, this isn't new at the Illinois Capitol. It was only a few years ago, really, 2018, thereabouts, 2018, 2019, when there were sexual harassment allegations around a number of both state legislators and people in the inner circle of then Illinois House Speaker Michael Madigan, whose successor was Chris Welch. And certainly there haven't been those kind of allegations necessarily around Welch himself, but for years now, Republicans have criticized the fact that Welch, they say, was Madigan's handpicked successor, and that the rules of the House haven't changed. Ethics haven't changed. So again, we're seeing Republicans calling for ethics reform, and this is giving them more fuel. Again, though, there was a lot of speculation about the speaker's conduct, but there's really nothing, Sean, and correct me if I'm wrong, but it doesn't seem like at this point there's anything regarding the speaker himself, just the slow walking of the case involving Benton.
24: There was actually a quote from the staffer who was remained anonymous in the Chicago Tribune investigation, in which she said that the speaker's interactions with her on social media made her feel uncomfortable. Welch completely pushed that aside, said there was never anything out of place. She was also a former intern for the speaker, but the former staffer of Benton said that Welch had responded to some of her photos with heart eye emojis and things like that, but nothing really, further in stone of actual legal activity or I guess even potentially creepy activity in any way, shape or form. So we'll have to see if anything more comes up from that. We also did have the House Republicans release a political advertisement this week that's running through the end of the weekend online, targeting Welch over his behavior, essentially just sharing some of the photos that he had liked on the social platform Instagram within the last about 5 to 10 years. So not a whole lot there, but definitely some speculation on the more of the Republican side of the aisle.
19: It's hard to believe, Sean. It's only, what, about 3 months away, Election Day? So we're going to be kicking into campaign season. And it looks like this kind of gave at least the Republican side some jet fuel to move in that direction, even though we are just still in the latter days of the month of July. You're listening to Illinois in Focus Weekend Edition. Now, as we mentioned, the governor did speak in Chicago this week a couple of times. He had several appearances, actually. And for the first time in some time, he did some question and answer with reporters. And sometimes he can be a little, you know, he hasn't always liked my questions about tolls or non-governmental organizations. But in the case of the intruder, the alleged intruder on the 4th of July, when it was first reported by CWB Chicago that a Chicago police were called to arrest or to come and get an individual who'd been detained by Illinois State Police in the governor's backyard in his Chicago residence or outside of his Chicago residence. And so the governor, for the first time since news of that situation broke out, we had a chance to ask him about it. And this suspect who was detained in the Pritzker's backyard was on pretrial release. He has a long criminal history, 60 or so different criminal cases. He's a 10-time convicted felon. And so the governor did. I asked, well, have you had second thoughts since this about pretrial release in Illinois and the end of cash bail under the Safety Act? And the governor said, well, he did say in this case, things didn't work. He said Cook County judges need to pay attention as they try to reform the electronic monitoring system in Cook County, which there is a new judge in charge there, and he's made that a priority. This judge has. But in terms of changing Illinois law, Pritzker wasn't going there. He said there's a reason this process involves a judge. A judge is in the best position, he said, with a prosecutor and a defense attorney to make decisions about whether a person is a danger to the community or whether they should be released. He said, in this case, how monitoring is taking place, is it being done well enough? He said, well, clearly in this case, it wasn't. And we'll see what develops here. But perhaps the quick soundbite following that was when I talked to State Rep Patrick Sheehan, who works in law enforcement. He said, well, the governor's crime policies landed right in his own backyard. So that's the latest on that story. Also, the government talked quantum. He has described himself as a quantum geek, the newest quantum tenant at the Illinois Quantum and Microelectronics Park on the southeast side of Chicago, the old U.S. Steel Southworks site, getting $1.8 million in tax credits. It's a Canadian company. Now, $1.8 million, not nearly as much as some of the other quantum companies have gotten to set up shop there. This is not quite large scale a deal as we've seen with IBM, with PsiQuantum, with Inflection, some of the others. So looking at 20 jobs, highly specialized jobs, at least, the company, ZPC, saying it would be, at least that many, $1.8 million in tax credits, for this quantum company, a Canadian company, working in cryogenic, zero-point cryogenics to set up at the Quantum Park on the southeast side of Chicago. Also, Pritzker talked climate this week. And Sean, you covered this, talked about his green energy record. There have been some criticisms of the governor's energy policies, though, as well, haven't there?
24: Oh, there have been. And he might be a quantum geek, but he's also a self-described environmentalist, according to the governor himself earlier this week. He, after years of various climate and green energy alternative imposing legislation signed into law by the governor, he spoke with a couple of different folks at a climate, assembly or gathering of some sort up in Chicago. And at the conference, he said in a one-on-one discussion that his policies and pushing back against the Trump administration have been at least a little bit successful. The governor opened the conversation by touching on a hot button issue, which is data centers and power usage with those, as well as the Power Act, which did not make it through passage during the spring legislative session. It could always come back up, obviously, in the fall. Pritzker defended the creation of a data center tax credit that started off early on in his time as governor, noting that Illinois was one of the only states not to have them. But he also said Major data centers have since really taken advantage of the tax credit in a way that was not intended, citing it as one of his reasons for implementing a temporary pause until he can get something like the Power Act in place. The Power Act would have essentially expanded requirements for companies to build data centers across the state, requiring them to report energy consumption, as well as paying into community funds for localities that they're building near, and providing plans to the state for saving water and bringing green energy capacity to the grid. So Pritzker was asked if he would go as far as New York Governor Kathy Hochul, who in recent weeks imposed a full moratorium on new data center construction in the state. And he said he doesn't have the power to as Illinois governor. So he said moratoriums should be left up to individual communities and, you know, the city councils across the state to decide. And because it affects ratepayers across the state in different ways, essentially, data centers are contributing to the problem. But he said it's not as big as it's going to be in the next 5 to 10 years, and it will continue to raise rates. You spoke to Noah Finley of the National Federation of Independent Business, and he told us that Pritzker's energy policy is a main reason for increases in costs for Illinoisans, essentially ratepayers for electricity and other things, because they're looking to eliminate energy options such as natural gas and coal plants across the state. And we've already seen some of those leaving the state through the 2021 Climate and Equitable Jobs Act, as well as the subsequent 2025 Clean and Reliable Grid Act, which have imposed some new restrictions on energy usage and have sent some companies out of the state off of the local grid.
19: Seja and Serja, more alphabet soup for us today. It's alphabet
24: exactly.
19: soup. Seja and Serja.
24: In April, House Republicans argued that the environmental measures invoked by the governor in this conference are driving out capacity from the grid also faster than new solutions such as wind turbines or even nuclear energy can come online. And those same lawmakers also argued that the Serja passed. And it would have a little to no impact on lowering costs for ratepayers, even as the plans are very long term and with estimates of savings not until 2037. So it'll be a long time to see if there will be actual impacts of this. Obviously, it's going to be a little bit of hurt before anything else for ratepayers as we lose the capacity. But there will be quite a few updates to this in the coming years.
19: Jim Talamonte along with Sean Reed. This is Illinois in Focus Weekend Edition. You can stay up to date on all the latest stories impacting Illinois and especially Illinois taxpayers at thecentersquare.com. In addition to energy affordability, which is going to continue to be a hot topic around the Illinois Capitol and really throughout the state and much of the country, we also have higher tolls possibly coming our way. The Illinois Tollway Board has proposed higher tolls, about 45 cents per toll for the I-Pass users in regular vehicles, but for commercial I-Pass users, 30% rate hikes are being proposed by the Illinois Tollway Board. And Sean, what can you tell us about the latest on this and potentially a more advanced notice of these costs that will add significant cost to the commute for a lot of people, especially in the suburbs in and around Chicago and going up into Northwest Illinois as well?
24: Yeah, so I'm from the city or from the surroundings of the city of Chicago, and tollways are a very common occurrence. One state lawmaker wants to increase transparency for drivers before they get on the tollway, not while they're in line or waiting to drive through the I-Pass lane. Instead, Representative Marty McLaughlin wants to introduced the Truth in Toll Transparency Act, which he said will give drivers that advanced warning before entering a tollway so they can choose either to enter that roadway or take an alternative route. He told us that he wanted to bring the measure forward because drivers aren't made aware of the actual cost of a toll until it's too late. Obviously, you have rates online and visible, but especially people who might not drive out of their localities a lot of the time or from a different part of the state, they may not be aware of those rates. And as rates are set to potentially go up, they need signs further out is what he thinks, that'll say toll ahead and paid toll, but it also defining the actual cost of a toll well before you enter that roadway. He said the proposed law may come at a very small cost to update and place new signage near tollways, but he said it would come alongside, again, the tollway already needing to update signs if they approve the rate hike across the state. So it wouldn't be a huge cost to taxpayers there. Illinois Governor J.B. Pritzker last month defended the proposed increase, noting that tolls have not increased since 2012, and the tollway board is looking to maintain a balanced budget. McLaughlin told me that that doesn't entirely matter in his mind. To him, it's just another opportunity to demand another opportunity to raise costs and balloon state budgets in a way that'll add to the general revenue fund and essentially cost drivers in the state a lot more. The proposed toll hike is part of Illinois Tollway's $26.5 billion capital

0: I want to say $1,700 per Illinois family or household for the cost of tariffs or what they've cost on the prices of everyday goods. The Liberty Justice Center's Sarah Albrecht, who's the chairman and CEO, when they sued, she learned a lot about those tariffs, I'll tell you. She spoke with me for a pretty long time earlier this week and commended the Customs and Border Patrol for the rollout of the tariff refund application process. Last year, CBP only processed about 338,000 entries for tariff refunds. It's something that they always do, but this year they're going to have to process about 53 million entries. And these tariffs, the Liberation Day tariffs, are just one type of tariffs. The president has also since introduced some temporary tariffs that are protective in nature and through a different route that will actually expire on Friday of this week as of recording. So they will be expired over the weekend. And she said, Albrecht said, that the center is also suing over those, regardless of them expiring. But Albrecht said that Pritzker's demands, essentially, even if the tariffs have made life more expensive for Illinoisans, the money is going to go back to people who distribute products and will be banked in. And she said every business treated tariffs differently. Some passed on the costs to consumers and others didn't. She said there's ways for that money to get back to consumers in other ways. But she said everyone is also sort of missing the opportunity cost, which was not easily measured. When tariffs were put into place, a lot of people in companies lost business because people didn't want to pay higher prices when the costs did get passed on. So she noted that it's an oversight by Pritzker to not stand with small businesses in this case. And she said that there's going to be more development in actively fighting those tariffs, which are set to expire. And she expects that there will be a different type of tariffs attempted to be imposed by the president in this week or in coming weeks as those expire. So definitely, Sean, some updates to come.
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5: There's a new candidate. I'm Carmen Roberts, Fox News. Maine Democrats select Troy Jackson as their nominee to face Republican U.S. Senator Susan Collins in November. Fox's Alexis McAdams has more from the Democratic Convention in Bangor.
6: Susan Collins' campaign is saying this was not a convention for the Democrats, but a coronation to pick Troy Jackson to replace Graham Plattner.

0: on the ballot for U.S. Senate. More than 600 delegates from all 16 main counties gathered for this Democratic convention, and he had nearly every single vote, officially nominating former Maine Senate President Troy Jackson to replace Plattner on the ballot. He's backed by Senator Bernie Sanders, and he was a former Republican. He switched parties in the early 2000s, shifted to independent, and also now a Democrat. He supports progressive policies like abolishing ICE. Jackson's going to face off against longtime Republican Senator Susan Collins in November. Her campaign argues Jackson's just too far left and is not going to have a lot of support, they think, because he's backed by the Democratic Socialist Movement.
1: And Democrats had to choose a new candidate after Graham Plattner dropped out following allegations of sexual assault, which he denies. For the first night in almost 2 weeks, the U.S. did not strike Iran, but President Trump is considering a major offensive.
2: There's been a lot of talk about a potential massive attack on Iran from the U.S. President Trump making it clear the U.S. still at this point is keeping all options open.
3: We're locked and loaded and ready to go.
2: Still military action taking place on the water in the Gulf of Oman. U.S. has a naval blockade around Iran's key ports. A merchant ship tried to break that naval blockade. It was warned four times before U.S. forces fired and disabled that ship.
1: Fox's Steve Harrigan in Tel Aviv. And wildfires raging across Spain and France force more than 250,000 people from their homes. France is appealing for international help. 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
4: Now, your official weather forecast.
5: This afternoon will bring increased humidity with a mix of clouds and sunshine, reaching a high of 81. Tonight, expect clear to partly cloudy skies with continued humidity and a low of 71. Tomorrow will be humid with intervals of sunshine reaching a high of 92. I'm meteorologist Jason Katerina on AM 560, The Answer.
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12: 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I'm joined here with Rick and Raj. 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And guys, I want to jump right into it because I have what people may have been waiting for their entire life, a really big, important headline from USA Today. They say, maybe you don't need $1 million to retire after all. They also note that 97% of Americans have less than $1 million saved, yet 87% of retirees say they have enough money and they're happy in retirement. And then retirees with limited savings have less room for error, meaning a single unexpected expense could completely wipe out their financial stability. So let's talk about this. Does this reinforce the idea that retirement really is more about a plan than reaching some, I guess, magic number?
13: I don't think, Jessica, that it's a magic number. And depending on your circumstances and your financial situation, you may very well not need $1 million. Obviously, the more assets you have available, the better. But we get people, Raj, every single week that come in from the radio show, and they might have $500,000, $600,000 or $700,000. And between some pensions or guaranteed income from Social Security, and we look at what they've already got paid off, we help them structure a plan that they've got liquidity, they've got growth, they've got liquidity for emergency funds that they need, and they also got their money working as hard as it can to produce the most amount of income. And they walk out of those meetings very, very satisfied that they realize they fit their goals. They're able to retire. They don't have to work till they're 75. They can retire at 65 or 67, and they didn't need $1 million to do it. So I think that's a misconception for a lot of people to think that I need that magic number.
11: Just because of the higher interest rate environment that you're able to get these higher payouts and generate an income stream that can ultimately help you succeed in retirement. And when the payout rates are as high as they ever been in the last 20 years in this golden age of fixed income. And when we say, let's just clarify, the fixed income is not putting your money in a CD, putting your money in a one-year treasury, which we're happy to do. And from a one-year treasury, we have everything available, but we compare. And when we look at a one-year treasury that's paying 4.2% roughly, and which is on $1 million, that's $41,000 a year. And if we structure it in another, like a contractual guaranteed income annuity, and you're going to get anywhere upward, depending on your age, it could be anywhere between 6, 7, almost 8%. We just saw one to 8%.
13: $80,000 a year. So suddenly the $1 million was doing the work of $2 million. So that $1 million that they put in that guaranteed contractual income was working twice as hard as the money that was in treasuries. And by the way, that 1 year treasury rate, if the Fed cuts rates for some reason because of unemployment or recession, then that 4% could go down to 2. Here, the 8% that they were getting for this client, that could never be taken away. If interest rates get cut like they did in the mid 2000s, all the way through to the pandemic, you don't have to worry about your income being cut. So this is truly a way to plan your future.
11: And let's also clarify that for this particular client, that this is not all their money. This was a portion of their money where it wanted to create a backbone. And then we, like Rick mentioned earlier, we structure the other portion of his portfolio to have some liquidity and then also invest in an ETF stock model, because now they are more confident to invest in an ETF and stock model, especially at the top of a bull market, because they know they're going to have this guaranteed income. And by the way, in that example, the $80,000, when one spouse dies, that 80 grand will continue on to the surviving spouse, which is completely different than Social Security we were talking about earlier. When one spouse dies, the lower Social Security amount disappears, where in this circumstance, the 80K continues on. And that's why we have a lot of clients that want to create predictability for the surviving spouse. It makes them so comfortable knowing that, okay, well, if I'm not here tomorrow and I'm the DIY investor and I like to invest and everyone likes to play an investor portfolio when the stock market's going up. But what if he died in this particular scenario? He told us that he's like, if I die in a down market, I know for sure that 80K is going to continue on to my spouse. And that made him feel good that he knew that that's going to create predictability for them, because now in that standpoint, he passed away, the other portion of the portfolio is down, and of course, he has two trusted advisors that's going to help and guide his wife, if he's not here, to make sure that she's taken care of.
13: Well, and Raj, there's some people that when they invest for fixed income, you know, we've had people coming off the radio show that they will spend time searching out and moving their money from one bank to another on a one-year CD to get 0.25% more. And they will spend countless hours chasing this down. And I'm saying, well, you're getting 3.5 instead of 3.25, but why wouldn't you want to get 8? Mm-hmm. In other words, why wouldn't you want to actually achieve true financial independence and true income and actually get more bang for the buck and have your money work harder for you? Because people get stuck in a rut. They keep doing exactly what they've been doing decade in, decade out. And what happens is they miss so many huge opportunities to improve their financial situation. So when they come in for the SE Wealth Second Look, we're going to examine everything and show you the ways to make your money work much, much harder.
14: And by the way, one thing, that example of the CD at the 3.5, that's not even a real 3.5 if it's your cash. You're paying taxes on that. You're getting a 1099 at the end of the year. That 3.5 is really a net 2, where we're comparing that to a net 8 because, by the way, it depends if it's IRA, but if you're paying, you're paying that, but from a growth standpoint, it's a net 8, the payout, the 80K.
13: Yeah, a CD that you're making 3.5 and you're paying 1.5 in taxes, and then inflation ran 2.5 for the year. So I go, you only lost 0.5% of purchasing power.
14: Right.
13: So it's
14: not making any money.
13: It's not an investment. It's not a long-term investment. And if you've got, that's your fixed income strategy, come talk to us. We'll show you the ways to make your money work harder.
12: The phone number, 312-345-5494. 312-345-5494. This is kind of a fun fact for you. Back in 1969, the U.S. government discontinued the $500, the $1,000, and the $5,000, and the $10,000 currency bills due to lack of use. This brings me to my question here. If my current retirement plan is not working, right, how long would it take for you to help make changes so that we can correct and get back on course?
13: We can actually, within our first and second meeting, and if you're motivated and you want to agree to go forward with the plan, within 2 or 3 weeks, we can reinvest those assets, directly transfer them, and get you back on track.
14: Yeah, in fact, we're onboarding several clients right now because we have a lot of listeners here on AM 560 that are taking that proactive measure. We have clients that have been listening to this for 3 years. We've been on radio for more than 13 years. You know, we're one of the first wealth management offices to go down this road, and we're doing this radio show to meet new people, meet new clients, and help more people. That's the reason why we do this radio show, to not only educate the Chicagoland, the Indiana, Wisconsin, and Michigan areas, but it's also, you know, we've met so many amazing people and built so much great relationships that have came into our office. And and so we've had several people, and it's picked up significantly lately. And that onboarding process is a couple of weeks, and it depends on, you know, we have some higher net worth clients that we're working with that are doing some more advanced planning, working with some trusts and different charitable donor advisor funds to get some tax deductions. And we have some ones that are just pure retirement planning, building up those types of strategies. And we have some clients that are just looking for better portfolio performance. We do it all as a registered investment advisory firm. We pride ourselves to show you all the different options that are available in the marketplace and what's the pros and cons of each one, because every single type of investment has a pro and a con. So we want to make sure we help you understand what would make the most sense for your particular situation.
13: Yeah, and we also have experience. Between Raj and myself, we've got over 60 years of experience helping clients in Chicagoland to achieve better results with their retirement. So it's much different than when you walk into the bank or you walk into the big box brokerage firm. And, you know, I realize they hire people that are licensed, but a lot of them are just out of college. They've got a couple of years under their belt. The only thing they've heard about a bear market is what they read in a textbook. They've never been through one, Raj.
14: Mm-hmm.
13: So, I mean, it really is the difference of bringing all the experience, all the knowledge that we have accumulated in the decades we've helped people, and apply it to your individual situation. And again, when we meet people off the radio, we do that as a complimentary consultation. You're not on the clock. You're not getting billed. We'll share ideas with you. We'll dive deep into your situation and find ways to improve your retirement. So you have everything to gain and nothing to lose by giving us a call today.
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12: 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There is a generation getting close to retirement that feels like they had to figure it out all on their own and as it went. Pretty much like TikTok poster Jenny Mabaldon.
19: Pensions disappeared. My parents didn't have one. I remember hearing about them at my grandparents' generation. But for us, there was no pension. The best we were told was Social Security. Back in the 80s, the 401k was given birth to. But did you receive any information in high school or in college of how a 401k was to be used for retirement? How you were supposed to use that as your tool? No. Back in the 80s, I remember hearing the CDs were all the big ways to make money.
12: All right. So how often do you see people in their 50s who've saved in a 401k maybe, but they were never really shown how to turn that into retirement income?
14: Jessica, Rick, I love that clip because that really shows of how things have changed with retirement for the last several decades and why it's more important than ever to take handle of your situation because, let's face it, you don't have a pension anymore. I mean, if you're lucky enough to have a pension, we have clients that have pensions, but it's very rare to have a pension. 401ks, you know, they're a great platform to save. Well, Social Security next is that we just talked about that in the last segment that is potentially going to get cut. 401ks, great place to save. Bad part, it's participant driven. You have to figure everything out for your one of your major bulk of your retirement assets and your savings where you have to figure everything out. And finally, look, she said that in the 80s, CDs were investing. Well, guess what? She's right because that's when CDs were paying 12%. Back then. So that's the reason why I think that that's where people are having a misnomer, fallacies, and they're trying to plan or not plan at all of how people did it in the 80s. Right now, times are a lot different right now. And I think that it's more than ever to get advice, fiduciary advice, to get help because all those things don't exist anymore. You're in the driver's seat and you need to take a handle of your situation and make sure that you're structuring your plan the right way.
13: Well, you know, for a lot of people, Raj, I use the analogy of building a house. And I say, you know what? If having a constructed house was a retirement plan, I said your 401k is a truckload of lumber. Mm-hmm. It's a raw material, but it doesn't complete a plan. You need it to construct that retirement. But it doesn't mean that you've automatically got a well-built house. So a lot of people think just because I've got a 401k, I'm set for my retirement. But building that house, structuring your income, not paying a lot of taxes, making sure that you're getting everything that you need to protect your nest egg for long-term care expenses, those are all things that go into a retirement plan. But that truckload of lumber, that's the 401k in this instance, is just one of the raw materials to build a financial plan. So once you realize that you've just got a truckload of lumber, now you got to build a house. Now we are the architects. We'll help you construct it, put in everything you want into that retirement, and build you the retirement that you always dreamed of. So don't confuse a truckload of lumber with building a house.
14: You know, sometimes a house might be looking good from the outside. That means you might have that large portfolio balance. But if you don't have that solid foundation where the home has been inspected and you've making sure that you thoroughly look at that house inside and out, because I know for sure when people buy a home, they make sure they get that home inspection done. They look at it for every nook and cranny, and most importantly, the foundation where you don't get any flooding. The concrete's not cracking. That's the same approach you should take with your retirement. And if you've saved in your 401k, and as Rick mentioned, that's not a plan, but it's that lumber. It's the place where you've saved up. Now you need to make sure that you structure that plan, as we say, it's an exit strategy, but it's actually the commencement. It's the beginning of your retirement of that bulk of assets, whether it's 401k, after tax brokerage, you may have annuities, you may have wealth management accounts, and or Roth IRA, IRAs, and to help ensure that not only that you structure the order of withdrawals the right way, so you know you're taking out money from the right buckets and just planning out the right way.
12: And again, you can sit down with Rick and Raj and the team here at SC Wealth Advisors for your very own SC Wealth Second Look. 312-345-5494. 312-345-5494. Just a few moments ago, Raj, I believe you were talking about DIYers. And listen, if you're listening to the show right now, you can see how many different options there are, tools and strategies. Everybody's situation is different. There's a couple different ways you can build your retirement plan. I say all that to say, you know, as you mentioned here, Rick, you have a combined 60 years of experience. I say all that to bring it up to AI, that we cannot escape AI. It's everywhere right now. So much so that some people are saying, I don't need to go meet with Rick and Raj. I'll just put my information into this AI, ChatGPT thing, whatever it is, and it's going to build me the perfect plan. What are your thoughts on that?
14: You know, people ask us all the time, is AI going to take away our job? And, you know, what I say that, you know, for going through some of the stuff we're working right now with a client that the husband passed away, the wife passed away, and then now the kids are inheriting the assets. They have an estate tax issue for the state of Illinois. They got capital gains. They got ordinary income taxes. They got to know how to structure and retitle all these different assets. You know, and that's what we do. So on the other end of the spectrum, could they plug that all in the AI? Sure they can. But are they going to be able to have the confidence to make sure that that output is going to be the right way to do it? So what we feel that we're a hybrid strategy of that we use the powerful cutting edge technology using AI for the portfolios and making sure that when times like that happen, you need a fiduciary advisor to help and guide you along the way, we're using the AI, but 100% certain that you need a human being to help you through that type of situation.
13: Yeah, it's so important not just to plug it into AI. And every time you ever plug in anything in AI, I always love the little disclaimer at the bottom. AI can make mistakes. Please check this on your own. I go, well, then if I'm supposed to rely on it, how do I know if it made a mistake or not? You know, and it'd be like if you needed to go to court and you were on trial for your life, would you want a ChatGPT next to you or a qualified attorney? I'm still going to want a human being there. So in reality, when we put together a plan, a portfolio recommendation, there's always our eyes that look that over. And by the way, unlike a lot of radio programs, Raj, when people come in off the radio to see us, they actually meet us. Mm-hmm. They actually meet with you and I both, as opposed to just meeting then some junior advisor that you never heard of that was never on the radio program. And I think that's important. We like that continuity. When you come in for the SC Wealth Second Look, you will meet with Raj and myself. You will get our 60 years of experience to look at your situation. And we're proud of what we can bring to bear. So, you know, we like to talk to people. We like to meet people. And we'd love you to give us a call today.
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21: News. I'm Paul Stevens. State Democratic Committee folks in Maine selecting Troy Jackson to run for the U.S. Senate. The former Republican state senator replaces primary winner Graham Plattner, who stepped down over sexual assault allegations that he denies. The Justice Department suing the state of Colorado for giving in-state tuition assistance to undocumented immigrants.
22: It's up to each state to decide who is a Coloradan, who's a Texan, who's an Oklahoman. Of course, it's up to the United States of America to decide who's an American, but there's a big difference there, right? Like, you have to be in Colorado 6 months and a day, and then you have to pay taxes in Colorado.
21: And that's Governor Jared Polis telling Fox News under those terms, the students qualify as state residents. The U.S. carrying out nearly 2 weeks of airstrikes in Iran. President Trump saying they'll continue until Iran is serious about a peace deal. 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
12: 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You know, we were talking about income and different ways to maximize your income in retirement. You know, you think back to it, a six-figure salary used to mean that you made it, right? Talk about good income. But that benchmark is starting to feel a little outdated here. There was a new report on Moneyline that found that in 12 high-cost states, that's including California, New Jersey, Massachusetts, a $100,000 income is basically now considered low middle class. Low middle class, guys. Not upper middle, low middle class. So you can blame, of course, the rising cost of living on that. And if 100 grand doesn't go as far as it used to during your working years, imagine what that means when the paycheck stops. So guys, what's the biggest mistakes that people make when they underestimate how much income that they're going to need in retirement?
13: Well, Jessica, that's one of the biggest mistakes that a lot of retirees do end up making, is that they figure it's going to cost so much less when they're retired than it actually does. For a lot of people, their healthcare costs, Raj, they actually go up because they're off the company health plan, and depending on what they choose for Medicare and their Medicare supplement, their out-of-pocket may actually be higher. Also, if they've got a lot of income, they've got to pay a lot more for Medicare Part B with the IRMA adjustment, the income related monthly adjustment. So in reality, for a lot of people, they get that surprise, which is, I'm getting older, I'm taking more medications, things that aren't covered, and I suddenly am spending more on healthcare than I ever have. My income just went down because when I retired, I lost my paycheck. So when you underestimate what you're going to spend in retirement, then it ends up being that, am I going to have enough money to live? Am I going to have enough money to continue to be retired? And for a lot of people, they start to actually talk about, do I want to get a part-time job? And we think if you plan correctly, Raj, that you don't have to go through that part of the exercise.
14: Right. I mean, what is retirement all about? It's actually about having financial freedom so that you don't need to worry about all these different outliers. And I think that when investors set the expectation of what their expense flow is going to be in retirement much lower than what they think, you know, and right now with inflation being so high, healthcare is one big aspect. The other big aspect is health of inflation right now, where it's real, everyone's feeling it, and I don't think it's going anywhere. Even when inflation gets under control, that just means that this is the new norm. It doesn't mean it's going to go lower. The costs are going to stay exactly where they are, and they're going to compound and get larger over the next 5 or 10 years. And so, you know, people look at these financial calculators or retirement calculators online and assume you need 70 to 80% of pre-retirement income will be enough. That is literally, that's such old nonsense news that you cannot go off of 70-80%. So if you made 100 grand or you made 200 grand, you know, you need 70-80%. You're going to need more than that. I would say you need 120% of your income, because Ricky just mentioned about healthcare, inflation. And by the way, you want to live a fun, joyful retirement that you always dreamed of, not just skating by. And I think that when we go through the SC Wealth Second Look, to help understand what these expenses are going to be. And obviously, you know, we also work with high net worth where if, you know, you want to gift stuff to grandchildren and you want to take all different vacations multiple times a year, that's retirement. And I think that when you underestimate lower expenses in retirement, that's a wrong way to go about it.
13: Yeah, I just had a client, Raj, this last week that's in their early 50s. We manage money for them. We manage their IRA. And they're relocating. They're moving from Chicago. They're moving down to Nashville, Tennessee. And they like a lot of the ideas of the demographics down there. And so the first thing that happened was when they're selling their house up here and they're going to get a mortgage then comparable on the new house down there, the first question was, why is the mortgage interest rate 6.5 when I was only paying 2.75? But they had refinanced during the pandemic, and rates are doubled. So just to finance the same amount of money, it's double the interest. And a lot of people don't add up all those costs. If they relocate from Illinois to Florida and they are still going to have a small mortgage, the cost of that mortgage and interest may actually double. So inflation feels real, and you would rather have more income than you need in retirement than not have enough income and have to go back to work. So I think that when we show you the ways to increase the income spinoff from that portfolio, it benefits you now, it benefits you 5 years from now, 10 years, 15 years from now.
14: And in the golden age of fixed income that we're currently in with the higher interest rate environment, you can actually get higher payouts of income that you thought, that you probably didn't think that you can get. So we have clients and prospects that are coming into our office that we're onboarding because they're like, wow, I didn't realize $500,000 could get me almost a 9% payout, depending on what your age is. That's going to be a fixed guaranteed income contractually for the rest of your life and your spouse's life. And so they were shocked to hear that those numbers are there, and those numbers exist right now because we are in the golden age of fixed income. And so these are the ways to structure your portfolio so that you get those sources of income to help pay for your monthly expenses, so then you have that other bucket of money to do all the fun stuff you always dreamed of in retirement.
13: You want to have money left over at the end of the month, whether you're working or retired. And so making your money work harder is what we feel our philosophy as a firm is about. Because, you know, we want to make sure that you earn more than you would if you just put it in a bank CD and you take less risk than you have to get the returns that you need. And we do that with a very careful analysis on the SC Wealth Second Look. We'll examine all your resources, all your income sources, all your Social Security options, and then look at all your expenses, inflate them, and then show you ways that your portfolio can fulfill those needs when you retire.
12: And it's also about making sure that you account for longevity, right? I mean, you're talking about doing everything you want to do, but also not running out of money. Accounting for that retirement can last 30 plus years.
14: Yeah, no, absolutely. That was a fear of running out of money before people had the fear of dying early. Now, with modern medication and technology, people are living a lot longer. And if two spouses make it to age 65, 50%, there's a 50% chance of one of them making it to age 90. So you have to look at two lives if you're married to ensure that if one spouse predeceases the other, that the other spouse is able to sustain that portfolio, that there's a predictability of income. We have a lot of clients that we've onboarded just because of that reason alone, that they may be a DIY investor, but if they're no longer here tomorrow, then their spouse is not able to manage that portfolio. They transfer other assets to us because they want to have that sense of trust, a sense of comfortability, and the peace of mind knowing that not only their assets are managed in an efficient and effective way and has a risk mitigation built in, but if they're no longer here, that they know that that money and their surviving spouse will be taken care of. And also, if they have kids, the assets will pass on from a legacy standpoint as well.
13: I think it's very important that you make sure that, and we feel it's very important that when the first spouse passes away, that the second spouse will have ways to provide that they still stay in a family home. These are very important things that we deal with for people for the retirement. It's just not a projection on a spreadsheet. But those are the most important things for many people, is to make sure that their loved ones, Raj, are going to be fine if they pass away. And we are professional money managers. That's what we do. We take care of those issues for that surviving spouse. But again, that's part of the complete planning that we do. We are far more than just portfolio management. We feel our portfolio management is top notch, but we do so much more than that. And that's really what we bring to the table, different than a lot of advisory firms.
12: Absolutely. And again, if you'd like to sit down for your very own customized SC Wealth second look, we'll only do it for the first five callers. Call right now. 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Much more coming up with Rick and Raj and Unleash Your Wealth. 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
12: 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You know, Rick and Raj, a lot of folks out there, they want to dab in the market a little bit, but then they want that, you know, they want that net under them to say, look, if everything falls down, we got you. Is there something in place like that for planning for retirement?
14: Jessica, yeah, we use a sub-advisor, a partner of ours, Market Guard, where they structure portfolios, ETF portfolios, stock portfolios, dividend stock portfolios. So we have a lot of investors and people that come into our office from this radio show and they're, hey, do you have a dividend stock models that pay an income? Well, we talk about the annuity as a contractual guaranteed income. We use dividend stock models also to generate different types of income. Rick and I, SC Wealth Advisors, our philosophy is to have a blended portfolio. And Rick, Market Guard, they use an algorithmic strategy to show the momentum of portfolio where it's, you find the bull market somewhere where things are working. Market Guard finds what's working when other things are not. And so that's how you're always able to, you know, sustain performance year in and year out.
13: Yeah. Well, one standout, I know we were in a meeting the other day and we talked to one prospective client about the Market Guard Opportunities Fund. And that's really a top down research where they look at it quarterly and they look at what's working in this market. We always say there's a bull market somewhere. You just got to find it. And it starts sorting through the 1,000 largest stocks in the country. And it starts to say which ones are performing, which ones aren't. It starts to narrow that down to 100 different choices. And then it starts to allocate money in the fund according to that. That strategy they've been using since January 2022. And as of this last week, when we compared it, the Russell 1000, the comparable index, was up about 35%. But the Market Guard Opportunities Fund was up 104% for the same time frame. So obviously, Market Guard costs a little bit more in a management fee, another 0.5%. But if you're getting that much more alpha, you're getting that much more return on your money, we feel that it deserves to be looked at. They are a great fundamental research firm. And then we are one of the few advisors in Chicago to have access to Market Guard. So if you've heard about Market Guard or you look them up on the internet and you say, I'd like to learn more about that, give us a call. We'll be happy to schedule a phone call or an actual in-office meeting and show you their portfolios and how they can help protect and grow your money.
12: Again, to know more about Market Guard, great opportunity for you. Again, that phone number, 312-345-5494, 312-345-5494. And this is interesting. I want to get your take on this because starting early next year, Fidelity plans to offer annuities inside its target date funds. Of course, that raises some questions here. Number one, what kind of annuity is it? Number two, does it replace part of the bond allocation to help manage risk? Talk to me, guys. What do you think about this?
14: We like the idea of the acknowledgement of you need some type of lifetime income or creating a pension with your 401k. I think that's where they're trying to go with this. The issue with it is that if you're over 59 and a half, you can actually roll your 401k out and get a much better payout than, you know, integrating these annuities into target date funds, which we're not a fan of already, where they have a lot of high fees and they just underperform because part of the higher fees. But ultimately, structuring that in for somebody younger that has a 401k, I'm not a fan of because they don't really need to have that if they're 35 years old. But I think they're trying to find a way to structure a lifetime income inside of a 401k. And if you're trying to generate that and you're over 59 and a half, you could do an in-service rollover and then you could shop the whole marketplace of 50 different A-rated companies and get you the highest payout, which we do for clients all the time.
13: Yeah, well, we're all a fan of choice. So the choice of one, which is what they sponsor in their target date fund, as opposed to the 40 or 50 companies that we shop, we feel that we look at A-rated companies and we produce better results. So, but it is acknowledgement, Raj, of the fact that one of the bedrocks for every retiree is income. Your 401k is supposed to give you income. Your IRA is designed, it's supposed to be for income. People keep forgetting that. They think they're growth vehicles. You're growing the money to create a lump sum to create income, because that is the, what it's supposed to replace. When 401ks originally came out, they were replacing traditional pensions, which used to be that you worked at somewhere for 30 or 40 years and you got a paycheck for the rest of your life when you retired. And realizing that the bedrock of every good financial plan is a solid income stream.
14: And a 401k is not a financial plan, which I think a lot of investors mistaken a 401k for a financial plan, which is just far from the truth.
13: Yeah, exactly. It's just a vehicle and it's designed to accumulate money, but it's not very good at creating income. So that's why they're finally including some annuities in these target date funds. But I just don't want a choice of the annuity that they put in. I'd rather shop the best carriers and get the highest payout. And by the way, we also do annuity reviews, Raj. We've had huge responses on that for people who bought annuities 5, 6, 7 years ago when interest rates were close to 1% or 1.5%. And they say, well, I'm not real happy about the returns there. Now's the time to look at getting that annuity and comparing it, because all the new products and the new annuities, even by the same companies, offer much higher interest rates, much higher participation rates. And they give you, a lot of them give you upfront bonus. So if you had a surrender charge in your old annuity or a penalty to get out of it, you can

0: 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Appreciate you joining us. Have a great rest of the weekend, and we'll see you next time.
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12: Standoff. I'm Paul Stevens, Fox News. The U.S. and Iran both did not report any military strikes overnight. This for the first time in over 2 weeks after President Trump said that he is considering a massive attack in Tel Aviv. Our Steve Harrigan.
13: For 13 nights in a row here, CENTCOM would usually make an announcement sometime after 2 a.m. local time that strikes were underway last night for the first time. That simply did not happen. There's been a lot of talk in recent days from President Trump about a possible massive attack on Iran, but President Trump also making clear he's keeping all options open. Now, there was some military activity in the Gulf of Oman. A merchant ship tried to break through the U.S. naval blockade. It was warned four times before U.S. forces hit it and disabled that ship.
12: And the president says the U.S. is, quote, locked and loaded. Ukraine President Volodymyr Zelensky warning that North Korea is going to step up its involvement in Russia's war with Ukraine.
14: Russia wants to bring in 30,000 more North Korean troops as the Kremlin continues its invasion of Ukraine. Ukrainian President Zelensky making that claim, saying that Russian efforts have been underway since June to get those North Korean troops into the conflict. Under a mutual defense agreement between the two countries, Pyongyang sent 14,000 soldiers to fight alongside Russian forces in the Kursk region in 2024 after a Ukrainian incursion into the area. Meanwhile, President

0: Zelensky is expected to meet with President Trump in Washington early next week. Chill NATO, Fox News.
1: That Reuters reports that Zelensky says Russian satellite surveillance is being used by Moscow to help Tehran direct strikes in the Middle East. Former Maine State Senator Troy Jackson winning the Democratic Party nomination to challenge Republican Senator Susan Collins in next year's midterm elections. 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
3: Tonight will be clear to partly cloudy and humid with a low of 71. On Sunday, expect humid conditions with partial sunshine and a high of 92. Sunday night will be partly cloudy, warm and very humid with a few thunderstorms possible. These storms may bring flooding downpours and localized damaging wind gusts with a low of 76. I'm meteorologist Jason Caterina on AM 560, The Answer.
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2: 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It's More Money with leading economist Steve Moore. Now, here's your host, Steve

0: Yes, folks, that is the More Money Show theme song. And so thanks so much for joining this weekend. We are in our fourth year doing the More Money Show. So I appreciate our audience, our great audience. We have unbelievably great ratings because of people like you. So thank you. Thank you so much for joining and listening in. And we will be, by the way, we are live. We are in color. We are sitting right in front of the microphone ready to go. Almost every other station you could flick to would be some kind of canned, boring commercial. But we're at our flagship station, WABC, and we are live. We are live. And we will be taking calls at the toward the end of the show, toward the end of the hour. And so just jot this number down if you have things that you'd like to talk about, because I always say we have the smartest listeners in the country. People listen to this show, so I learn a lot from you, and our listeners learn a lot from you. So I always appreciate the people who call in. 1-800-848-9222. 1-800-848-9222 is our hotline. Don't call on now. Call in towards the end of the hour when we'll be taking your calls on all of the material we're going to be talking about today. We're going to talk about the economy. We're going to talk about the stock market. We're going to talk about politics, a little bit of everything. That More Money hotline, jot it down, and then towards the end of the show, call in when we are ready for you. 1-800-848-WABC is that number. Okay, a lot to cover today. I want to give you guys some good news, because I know people kind of these are the dog days of summer, as they say. Remember, by the way, do you remember that movie, Dog Day Afternoon with Al Pacino? That's one of my favorite movies. But these are the dog days of summer. And so, we have time to kind of sit back and assess how things are going in our country. And I'm looking at some of these polls and people are not in a great mood. They're not. Now, I understand that's related to the high gas price. A lot of places are paying $4 or more a gallon for gas. And we used to be paying, you know, $3 or $2 a gallon for gas. And nobody likes to pay more for gas. And food prices are still high. I admit it. My wife tells me every time she goes to the grocery store, and when I go, I'm just shocked at how much ground beef costs and how much coffee costs and how much steak costs and so on. So I get it. People are feeling frustrated by prices, but I want to give you some good news before we take our first break. And by the way, our first guest is going to be the great Bob Nardelli, who's been a regular on our show. Bob Nardelli was the CEO of so many great companies and is one of the best people I know to talk about how the economy is really doing. But I just want to give you a few statistics before we take a quick break. Okay. First, let's look at, people talk about USA versus China. USA versus China. China's catching up. They're going to take over the United States. They want to be the world economic superpower. Of course they do. But if you look at what has happened to the stock market from 2010 through 2025, so over the last 15 years, these are amazing statistics. The U.S. stock market, the S&P 500, has almost tripled in value, almost tripled in value. Over that same time period, the equivalent of the S&P 500 in China is only up about 30%. We're blowing them away. We're blowing away China. We're creating value in this country. China has been basically kind of flatlined. I mean, they've risen a little bit, but not a whole lot. We're beating China, and we need to continue to do that. And that's why we need to build data centers and be number one on AI and internet services. So that's good news. By the way, remember, people used to worry about Japan catching up. Japan, our over the last 30 years, our stock market is up like 5x, and theirs is barely doubled. So we're blowing away the competition, because this is a land of opportunity of an incredible entrepreneurs. That's number one. Number two, how about this one? Millionaires. Who wants to be a millionaire? I bet everybody listening to the show wants to be a millionaire. I want to be a millionaire. I'm not a millionaire. I hope maybe someday I might get there. I better do it quickly, because I'm getting old. But the last year, in Trump's first year of his second term, the increase in the number of millionaires was almost a half a million. Almost a half a million new millionaires in this country, which is incredible. That is more millionaires that were created in the United States than all of the other countries in the world combined, including China. China produced 1/10 as many millionaires as we did. So this is a land of opportunity. This is a place you can come in with your shirt on your back, not much money in your pocket, and you can make it big, as has happened over and over again. Or, you know, somebody who even growing up in a low-income neighborhood can make it big in this country. This is the land of opportunity. It's why all the immigrants want to come here. right? Because it is the one place you can make money. Okay, how about this one? Earnings picture. Most of you are listening to the show are invested in the stock market. I bet about 80% of you are. Over half of Americans are. They have their pension funds in the stock market. Earnings have been unbelievable the last quarter. We're seeing these companies that are looking at just blowout earnings. And when earnings are up, that means the stocks are up and we want our companies to make money, and they are making money. Now, I understand we've hit a few bumps in the road in the last couple of weeks and earnings may slow down a little bit, but our companies are unbelievably profitable. Finally, this is an amazing statistic. We have this in our hotline today, that the number of Americans who were laid off from their jobs involuntarily, people were fired or laid off from their jobs last week, was a smaller number than any time since the Beatles were still playing together. So we've got a jobs market that is very strong. Jobs are out there. Jobs are out there right now. And incidentally, if you're not getting our hotline, that all of these things I'm talking about, they're covered in our hotline. I want you all to get that every morning. Go to unleashprosperity.com. And just click on hotline and we will get that little newsletter for you every morning for free. It costs you nothing. So what are you waiting for? 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It'll help you make more money. That's why we call this the More Money Show. Okay, we're going to take a quick break. When we come back, we'll be joined by Bob Nardelli, who's one of the top executives in the United States, knows more about the economy and the stock market than anybody I know. So do not go away. We are live. We are in color today. And I hope you're having a great weekend.
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1: 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Now, here's your host, Steve Moore.
0: We're back, folks. This is the More Money Show. Thanks again for joining on this one of the last weekends in July and what we call the dog days of summer. I am so pleased and honored to have as my next guest, Bob Nardelli. Bob has been a regular on this show. He is back by popular demand because what he is like E.F. Hutton, what Bob Nardelli says, people listen, because he, you know his bio. He was the CEO of Home Depot. He was the CEO of Chrysler. He was the number two guy to Jack Welch at GE. So learn from the very, very best. He's one of the smartest guys I know on business. Bob, thanks for joining.
11: Steve, thanks. You're always so kind with that introduction. It's great to be with you on Saturday afternoon.
0: Well, thanks again for joining, and you've been all over the world. I've been trying to get in touch with you, and every time I try to reach you, you're here, there, or everywhere, because you're still so involved in business. My first question for you, Bob, is I don't know if you were listening earlier, but I was talking about all the things that are going well in the economy, the fact that, you know, we're beating the pants off China over the last 15 years. Our stock market has gone up multiple times faster than theirs has. You know, the fact that we have more millionaires in this country than all the rest of the world combined. The fact that earnings for American companies have been really good this quarter. They're coming in at a jumbo size, which is good because we want our companies to make money so they can continue to hire and for the shareholders. And then the jobs numbers have been pretty good too. A record low number of people have been laid off, which means, you know, that we actually have a shortage of workers today, not jobs. But, and yet, Bob, here's the conundrum. People are not happy. If you look at the polls, consumer sentiment is down, down, down. What do you think explains that?
11: Yeah. Well, Steve, I think you make a bunch of wonderful points there. I would say, you know, as we were talking, the economy is showing very resilient. It's very resilient, as evidenced in the market. You know, if you look at the Dow and the performance there, I think the business leaders we have today have certainly, you know, demonstrating their ability their adaptability, their agility. I remember at the start of the year, there was, you know, kind of, we were kind of paralyzed a little bit, tariffs, et cetera, but boy, just as you said, I mean, look at the banks, right? Just unbelievable performance. I think the speed of response is what's really driving these companies. You know, the earnings, as you say, are strong. People have got their heads down, but their antennas are up. They're up high because they need to be. So you can't wait for the end of the month or the quarter or longer. You need to be looking at your business by the hour, you know, day. And you need to anticipate what might happen. With that, you know, you may get a surprise. I still think we've got a really strong economy, and as long as people don't try to dance, in good shape. The only concern I have that I share with you and your audience is, you know, as you say, I am traveling the world. I just got back from the International Air Show over in London at Farnborough, and boy, if you look at that attendance, you think, oh my God, things are really great for sure. I mean, really, really great. But supply chain is what concerns me a little bit, particularly if you think about the heavy castings that are out there, some of the higher volume. You know, if you look at Boeing and Airbus are getting back to, you know, pre-COVID levels, that's really good. But it's straining the supply chain. Many cases I'm seeing, you know, 60, 70% performance to schedules with them. Well, at the other side, we've got to deliver, you know, 99.9% to our customers. So that's the only thing I would keep an eye on, Steve.
0: So, great points. One question I had you, because you're involved in so many companies. I know you're on the board of some of the major companies in America and are following what our great, corporations are doing. How much are companies using AI? Because I've been, you know, I know people are a little bit afraid of AI. They're worried about, you know, what this means for their jobs, and they worry about robotics. Will a robot take my job? And yet I always say, Bob, this is happening. It's not a question of whether we're going to have AI and robotics. It's whether we're going to lead the way, or will China. So my question for you, in the companies that you're involved in and that you're investing in, are they using AI, and are they using it efficiently?
11: Yeah. The answer is absolutely. I'll give you an example. I've got a chairman of a company down in Dallas, and we supply, you know, Boeing, Airbus, et cetera, all of the OE manufacturers. And I think there's a misconception out there what AI is, what it can do, and how it could be utilized. We have something like 15 or 16 AI agents that are very focused and well-bounded so they don't get out of control. But in one case, you know, it took us 4 weeks to develop it, and we saw a $13 to $15 million savings.
0: Wow.
11: In the other place,
0: so they're just, I want to make sure I understand. So these AI applications are making the companies more efficient?
11: No question about it. I mean, when you think about 1.2 billion transactions, and you have a lot of paper being shuffled, particularly when you're serving government. And so the ability to streamline that, number one. Number two, when we get these requests for quotes, a lot of it had been manual, Stephen. Right now, we've gone from a 14% conversion rate to a 43% conversion rate by just putting in some simple AI agents.
0: So, sorry about to interrupt, but what does that mean, a conversion rate? What does that mean?
11: Yeah, so our hit rate, in other words, we get a request for quote before, you know, people would be handling paper. I call it, they would sneaker net, right? Papers
0: Working
11: all across the office. And now the agent interprets the request. It looks at inventory. We know what we paid. We know what the price is. So we're able to, you know, respond in minutes versus hours. And the faster you respond, particularly if you have an AOG, asset on ground for the airline industry, the first to respond is the first that gets the order. So AI agents, let's not be afraid of them. Let's control them. Let's use them. We won't be doing ERPs anymore. They're too expensive, too long, and they don't give you the speed and agility that we need today's market, Steve.
0: So, Bob, I remember I'm old enough. I think you are old enough, too, to when they brought in this whole idea. I think Federal Express and Home Depot and others had this just-in-time inventory. Well, this is like just-in-time inventory times 10, right?
11: Exactly. And yeah, the you know, we did many things. Some of it was because of government regulations and policies. I never had an offshoring strategy, but I had to compete globally when I was running GE Power Systems, now GE Vernova. And so we did do that. But now I'm really encouraged with this administration for onshoring or nearshoring. Those are two different things.
0: But we're back
11: where, you know, we have wartime stability here in our manufacturing capabilities. I'm working on that with the Department of War in some cases. And it's really exciting to see the repatriation that's going on today in our country, Steve.
0: I love it. By the way, folks, I'm talking to Bob Nardelli. Bob was the former CEO of many companies, including Home Depot. Would you say, Bob, just overall, generally speaking, how are we doing in this race against China? We're certainly, as I said, our stock market over the last 15 years has way outpaced theirs. But how do you feel like we're doing in the race against China?
11: I think we're making tremendous progress. If you just look at some of the industries that, that I'm very close to, you know, energy, the ability to be self-sufficient with energy. Yep. Just look at, again, I said GE Vernova stock over 1,000. Another energy provider you don't think about is Caterpillar stock over $1,000 at one point. If you look at A&D, you know, aerospace and
0: defense. Wait, which company was that? Was that Caterpillar?
11: Caterpillar. Yeah.
0: Yeah. You know, by the way, when I went to the, I don't know if you know this, I visited a data center last week and I was, you know, those are amazing things. I'm sure you've probably visited data centers too. If you don't, if you ever get a chance to do it, folks, they're just, you know, technological marvels. But I was impressed by how much of the machinery, was Caterpillar.
11: Yeah. Yeah. There's no question, because if you think about, you know, GE Vernova backlog is out to 2030. So Caterpillar steps in with their diesel reciprocating engine.
0: Yeah, yeah.
11: Put those out there, and they're pumping energy into those data centers. And speaking of data centers, you know, we talk a lot about data centers, but let's not lose sight of Michael Dell stock, because he's putting the heart inside that building, right? He's putting in the processors that make that data center successful. And then, if you again, if you look at aerospace and defense, huge opportunities there. Multiples
0: amazing.
11: Are traded 14 to 18 times. It's really strong. I mean, the only thing.
0: Well, is, Bob, we've got to take a. We have to take a break. Bob, you are just filled with great information for us and an uplifting message. So thank you so much for joining. We'd love to have you on in the next couple of weeks, because we learned so much from you, folks. This is the More Money Show. We will be right back.

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1: This week, actors Jennifer Garner and Chloe Sevigny stopped by the Worldwide News Network Artist Lounge to talk about their new show, Five Star Weekend. Garner said she's excited to return to her TV roots. 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
1: 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Cooper Lawrence, Entertainment News, Worldwide News Network, New York.
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4: 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The Answer.
6: Fox News, I'm Carmen Roberts. The conflict with Iran widened this week as Iran-backed militants in Yemen attacked ships in the Red Sea, helping push oil prices higher. And the U.S. and Iran, however, held off on attacks overnight.
7: For 13 nights in a row, U.S. forces targeted military positions inside Iran. Last night, quiet for the first time in those 2 weeks. President Trump has talked repeatedly over the last few days about consideration of a possible massive attack on Iran. But the president made sure to say all options for the U.S. still on the table.
6: Fox's Steve Harrigan from Tel Aviv. Belgium authorities arrest a Canadian intern at NATO on suspicion of spying. Officials say NATO security services flagged suspicious activity involving the female Canadian citizen who is originally from China. 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
13: It's More Money with leading economist Steve Moore. Now, here's your host, Steve Moore.
14: We're back, folks. This is the More Money Show. I'm economist Steve Moore. I hope you're having a nice weekend. By the way, I live in the Washington, D.C. area. After 2 weeks of just dreadful sauna-like weather, we've got a beautiful cool breeze and sunny skies, and so it feels so good to be outside after being in basically a sauna for the last few weeks. I hope it's nice where you are too, because we're national. We go all the way. We have stations in Los Angeles. We have stations in San Francisco. We have stations all the way down to Atlanta, Georgia, and up to Maine. And of course, our flagship is in New York, in city with WABC and other affiliated stations. So thanks so much for joining. And because so many of our listeners are in the New York area, I just wanted to make one quick point about what's going on in New York, which is just so outrageous that, the governor there, Kathy Hochul, and by the way, I got to meet Lee Zeldin the other day. He runs the EPA. He ran against Kathy Hochul for governor a couple of years ago and lost by a slim amount. And Kathy Hochul became governor, and Lee Zeldin joined the Trump administration. And I listened to Jay. He and I talked for a while, and then he gave a speech. The guy's brilliant. And I'm thinking, how stupid were the voters of New York to vote for Kathy Hochul, who's completely incompetent, and I don't care if you're Republican, Democrat, Independent. It's just, you know, Lee Zeldin is a really competent guy who knows how things work. Kathy Hochul is just a political hack, knows nothing about how things work, just like the mayor of New York City knows nothing about having a job or creating jobs, and he's running New York City, the largest city in the United States. But anyway, Hochul basically has banned data centers from New York. Data centers are major economic development centers. They create a lot of jobs. They create a lot of tax revenues. It's like, you know, 100 years ago, people say, no, we don't want auto factories in our community. So I don't quite get that. And yet at the same time, she's banning data centers. She wants to pave over the western half of New York and prime farmland with stupid solar farms that take up, you know, tens of thousands of acres. It makes absolutely no sense. This is the stupidity that we deal with every day. I guess I should be happy there are people like Kathy Hochul, because they make my show possible. If we didn't have stupid politicians like Zohran and Mandami and AOC, I guess there'd be no reason to have to listen to our show. We will be taking your calls, by the way, in a few minutes at 1-800-848-9222, 1-800-848-WABC. We are live. We are in color. And the question of the day is, why do you think, given the fact that the economy actually is doing pretty well, I mean, we've got a record high stock market, record number of jobs available for Americans. We've got really great earnings for American companies. We're beating China. Why isn't people are feeling so bad? I understand that nobody likes to pay $4 a gallon of gas, but let me know. And who do you blame for this, by the way? If you feel bad about things, do you blame Trump? Do you blame, you know, the Chinese? Do you blame Biden? I mean, I want to hear from you, because I don't understand that. I'm confused by why Americans are kind of in a sour mood right now. But in the meantime, we have back by regular demand and a popular demand is my good friend Jay Jackson, who runs Abacus Financial Management, has an amazing product for those of you who are in your 50s, 60s, and 70s, as I am. And so, Jay, thanks. Welcome back, my friend.
15: Thank you. And I'm glad the weather's nice for you. So you can get outside, go for a walk, have an impact on that lifespan, buddy.
14: Right. Well, I mean, you know, you are the expert on how people are feeling, their health, and how they can actually capitalize on their health to make more money. That's what I think is so cool about your product at Abacus. So, living a healthy life, and having healthy life habits is not just good for your health. It's good for your wealth.
15: That's exactly right. And one of the programs that we recently announced was this program called Life Arc. And here's the quick question. The problem with time is it, and your lifespan, for example, is it's very hard to place a value on it. And I always start with the question of, if I could give you a year of your life perfectly healthy, what would you pay for it? And here's what's fascinating. As you think about that answer, everyone's going to have a different number. And the reason why is because they're at a different...
14: Wait, do you mean... do you mean an additional year of healthy life?
15: Of healthy life. So
14: I would pay a lot. You know what? Jay, I would pay a lot for that. I'd pay as much as maybe $1 million to have an additional year of healthy life.
15: Question. Imagine somebody in their 80s. They might even, they would pay more. But however, somebody in their 50s would pay less, right? And, and the whole premise behind this is that time is a commodity. But we've never been able to assign a dollar value. That is what exactly Abacus and LifeArc is now doing. And this is how we're doing it. We're saying lifespan isn't a straight line. It's this arc of probabilities. Where you sit on the arc is depending on how you should allocate your money. We get this happen to us all the time. And we see it often. Two 65-year-olds go into a financial advisor and they walk out with the same plan. The problem
14: and yet they
15: is
14: have totally different health issues and so on, right?
15: Totally different health issue. One of them has chronic disease. One of them is going to live into their 90s. The issue is this. Warren Buffett made 98% of his wealth after age 65 and he wasn't in.
14: The
15: problem is those 65-year-olds are both getting bond portfolios.
14: Yeah, that's ridiculous.
15: Right?
14: So in other words, if you know, I mean, this is so cool because if you know, if you have a good sense of how long you're going to live, you could look at someone like me. I'm 66. You could sort of look at my health records, look at my ancestry and all of these things. You could say, hey, you know, you have a life expectancy that's 22 years. I'm just making up the number. Whereas somebody else who comes in with a chronic disease, they may only have 6 years or something.
15: That's correct. And that allocation should be very different. And Abacus has spent the last 20 years aggregating this data, working with insurance companies and pension funds and perfecting the data and getting the data to a point to where now we could produce this data in just minutes. We do use an AI enterprise program that can scan thousands of pages of instantly. We give people back the summary. So it's really dual use. They even have an AI online doctor that can provide them some assistance. But most importantly, it now produces what the financial plan should look like. Here's what we're finding very early on. We are helping people double their retirement income just by understanding where they are in their life arc and increasing their underlying value of the portfolio by 20 to 30% to their heirs. That's
14: so one thing,
15: the difference.
14: That's so cool. So one thing, you know, that my wife and I have been thinking a lot about recently. So I, as I said, I'm 66. She's 10 years younger than me. And of course, we want to leave money for our children. I have three sons. She has two sons. So we have five, you know, sons in their 30s and 20s. We want to make sure that we leave money for them when we die, but we also want to live a happy retirement.
15: That's
14: so you'd be able to kind of allocate that money for us.
15: We made it super simple. We actually built a really simple, the initial kind of version calculator that people can just get a general idea. They go on to abacuslifearc.com, L-I-F-E-A-R-C, lifearc.com. There's a calculator. They kind of go through a very quick health assessment, takes 10 seconds. Then they can, there's a slider and they can increase their income and decrease the amount they leave to their heirs, or they can increase the amount they leave to their heirs and decrease their income based upon what their probabilistic lifespan is, where they sit on their life arc. What an amazing tool. We don't charge for that. It's just for people to go on and get a better understanding because we're passionate about people being able to maximize how they live in retirement because you want to put a real value on that extra year. One of the ways you can do that is by taking better care of yourself, actually
14: now,
15: having the finances, spending money on yourself.
14: Can you give advice to your clients on how they can live a longer life and a healthier life? Because that's the question I ask every day. I mean, what should I be doing in terms of my diet, in terms of my exercise,
15: that's
14: in terms
15: of
14: the stress level, all of these things? Because I don't want to retire. I love what I do, but I don't know what I should be doing to stay healthy.
15: It's really neat. People can go into the LifeArc program. We can order their medical files for them or they can upload their own. And then there's actually a built-in program that they can ask questions and say, hey, what could I do to extend my lifespan? What are some of the things I could do? Now, I can tell you a couple of the easy things right now. The biggest impact to lifespan right now would be exercise. So you have a beautiful day outside, particularly outside. Throw some weights in a backpack and go for a long walk. Enjoy the scenery. That is going to have the most significant impact to increasing your lifespan. Think about neurologically. Learn a second language. I mean, do some active things. Train.
14: Wait, learning another language helps with your life expectancy?
15: In a huge way. It'll
14: Wow.
15: Delay early onset dementia, it'll make you travel.
14: Wow.
15: You want to go to that country where you learn the language, so you're going to get exercise and you're going to gain community because you're going to meet new friends who speak that language.
14: What if you're going to stretch? Right? I guess what you're doing is sort of stretching and exercising your mind.
15: That's right. And it's a fun activity. It's not out there, you know, throwing rocks around. You know? These are things you can do that will have a significant impact for you. And that, you know, very few people are talking about. I'll leave you with this. There's $124 trillion wealth transfer. Everyone is talking about it. Generationally, it's the biggest thing that's ever happened. What I say to any and all of our clients and anyone out there, wouldn't it make sense to know when that's going to occur so those heirs can plan appropriately? That's the benefit of understanding your life arc. Like, this isn't some small one-off thing. This is something that Abacus is building into this massive trillion-dollar opportunity for everyone. And by the way, if you can understand your lifespan, you could increase the $124 trillion to $155 trillion because you have the underlying growth. You're allocating appropriately.
14: We're talking to Jay Jackson. He is the CEO of Abacus, which is an amazing product. And it's so unique, too. And that's, and by the way, every time we have Jay on, we get so many callers who have so many questions. Now, one question that I got from the last time you were on, Jay, and we just have a few minutes left, is, you know, how much of this is all just driven by your DNA? In other words, you know, my wife, for example, has cancer on her side of the family. I have Alzheimer's on my side of the family. So how do we deal with that? We know what's in our DNA. How do we respond to that?
15: That's a great question. In relationship to the DNA, DNA has a big impact, particularly past age 90. When you live into your 90s, it's not that you don't get disease like cancer and heart disease. You're just delaying it. And that's part of your genetic profile. What you can do, though, is rather than if you're looking at your family history and your DNA isn't aligning very well for you, what I would suggest to you then is that be as healthy as you can in your 80s and maximize every moment. Because probabilistically, you living to 95 is pretty low. I'm not going to live to 95. So I'm training like I'm going to have the best 80s of anyone out there. Like, that's my Olympics. My last decade is going to be something that I'm going to be active in and enjoy and make sure that I've got that time, because so many people lose track of time in their 80s and they're just watching it pass versus being active.
14: Well, Jay, thank you again. We have Jay on almost every month because every time I listen to you, Jay, I learn more about what I can do to be not just healthier, but wealthier. And I want both.
15: Absolutely.
14: You know, what's the old saying, Jay,
15: that
14: health is the first wealth. So thank you so much for joining us, folks. When we come back, we will be taking your questions and comments. We will have open lines. My producer says there are two lines open right now. 1-800-848-9222 or 1-800-848-WABC. Call in. I want to hear what your attitude is about the economy. Why are people so somber? I mean, things seem to be going pretty well, and yet consumer confidence is down as low as I've seen it in a long time. What's your attitude about this? What is your opinion about this? We will be right back, folks, with your calls. 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
14: Welcome back, folks. This is the More Money Show. 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And one of the items we had the other day, which I'm just still so shocked by, it's such good news that if you go back to, over the last 57 years, there's never been a week where there were fewer Americans laid off from their job than last week. Isn't that amazing? So Americans are pretty secure in their job these days. We have a labor shortage. We don't have a job shortage in America. Now, look, I know a lot of people can't quite find the exact job that they want, but there are more job openings than there are people looking for jobs in America. There are too many other countries like that, and that's one of the reasons the unemployment rate is low. The only other thing I wanted to bring up before we go to our callers is I had made a statement about a month ago on this show, on the More Money Show. And I said, my belief right now is that AOC, Alexandria Ocasio-Cortez, will be the Democratic nominee. And it was funny. I got so much response. Oh, no, there's no way that it went like AOC could possibly be the Democratic nominee for president. Nobody would want a socialist who's never had a job in the White House. And yet, the latest numbers from the New Hampshire, now this is really way too early, but it's only next year when we have the New Hampshire primaries. And guess what? Guess who's in first place in New Hampshire? AOC. So I'm very concerned about the drift of the Democratic Party. Okay, we're going to try to squeeze in a few quick calls, so keep your comments brief, folks, because I want to get to as many people as we can. Let's go to Pat in Long Island. Pat, what do you got?
2: How are you today, Steve? Good talking to you. Thank you. Steve, you're asking why people are feeling pessimistic, and I think you and Liz addressed it with Larry earlier. We have the White House, we have the Senate, we have the Congress, and yet nothing is being done. That makes me extremely angry.
14: Yep. Well, Pat, great call. I think you're exactly right about this. And this is something Larry Kudlow is up in arms about. Republicans have to take the offensive. We did pass the Big Beautiful Bill, which was a huge asset to our country, and to workers, the no tax on tips, the reduction in the cost for businesses to invest. And that's why we have an investment boom. But what have you done for us lately, Republicans? Come on. You've got a big spending bill and you're not cutting any of the fraud, waste and abuse. Okay. Who is up next?
3: We do have Ed in New Jersey.
14: Ed in New Jersey, what do you got for us, Ed?
22: Hi, Steve. I definitely enjoy your show.
14: Thank you.
22: To address the issue as far as why people feel down, I got to tell you, people my age, I'm retired. You know, I have savings and everything.
14: Yep.
22: I'm kind of insulated from real life, to tell you the truth. It's, you know, the food prices are still going up. They've come down a little bit. But people look at the food prices, they look at the gasoline prices, and a lot of people don't have this. They don't see the stock market because they don't have, you know, they don't even put into their 401ks.
14: Okay, Ed, I've only got 2 minutes left. I'm going to ask you a question before I let you go. Who do you blame for those high grocery prices?
22: Who do I blame?
14: Yeah.
22: I got to say, I blame, in a sense, the previous administration. Okay. Yep. And it's
14: did you know, by the way, Ed, that 90%, great call, by the way, 90%, almost 90% of the inflation that people are angry about, and justifiably so, happened under Joe Biden. It didn't happen under Donald Trump. So, I mean, come on. We had 9% inflation under Biden. That's when the food prices shot up. We do have higher oil prices because of the kind of debacle that's going on in Iran. But come on. I mean, you look at the big shoot up in inflation. We had the highest inflation under Biden.

stations that are affiliated with us. So thank you, thank you, thank you. Have a wonderful weekend. Stay cool. I know it's in the area in the southeast where I am, it's cooled off a little bit, but don't stay in the heat too long and don't stay in the sun too long. We will be back, folks, next week. Same bat time, same bat channel on the More Money Show. 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
3: Iran versus Ukraine. I'm Carmen Roberts, Fox News. Iran is accusing Ukraine of attacking an Iranian commercial vessel in the Caspian Sea, killing one sailor and injuring another. Reuters reports that Tehran called the incident an act of aggression and vowed to defend its national interest and security. Ukraine says its forces were targeting a Russian warship and vessels that were carrying Iran-linked military cargo. Meantime, the U.S. and Iran avoided fighting last night for the first time in 2 weeks.
4: For 13 nights in a row, U.S. forces targeted military positions inside Iran last night, quiet for the first time in those 2 weeks. President Trump has talked repeatedly over the last few days about consideration of a possible massive attack on Iran, but the president made sure to say all options for the U.S. still on the table.
5: And we can take that to a much higher level if we want to. You know, we're prepared to do that. As you know, we're locked and loaded.
4: Things not completely quiet. Some military activity on the Gulf of Oman. A merchant ship tried to run the U.S. blockade of Iran's naval ports. It was warned four times and then disabled by the U.S. military.
3: Fox's Steve Harrigan in Tel Aviv. Maine Democrats select Troy Jackson as their nominee to face U.S. Senator Susan Collins in November. He told delegates,
6: "You know, we all have eyes. We can see what's happening. We can see our paychecks and the bills that we have. And we know that we are getting screwed. And we also know who's to blame. And I'm running to change that."
3: Maine had to choose a new candidate after Graham Plattner dropped out following

0: sexual assault allegations. And a fourth firefighter dies after last month's deadly wildfire burnover near the Colorado-Utah border. Federal officials say 43-year-old Nathan Matthews died yesterday from his injuries nearly 1 month after he and his crew were trapped by fast-moving flames. The fire killed three crew members at the scene. 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
2: Tonight, expect clear to partly cloudy skies with humidity lingering in the air. The temperature will drop to a low of 71. As for Sunday, anticipate a humid day with intervals of sunshine breaking through the clouds. The high will reach 92 degrees. I'm meteorologist Jason Caterina on AM 560, The Answer.
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7: Prepare to have your mind opened. 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And the hypocrisy of the left is about to be revealed. 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You've tuned into Black.

0: Good afternoon, everyone. Welcome to Black and Right. My name is David Seaton. I'm filling in for John Anthony today, and I really, really appreciate him asking. He called me, and I put this show together. I was really glad to appear on 560 AM again. Hey, everyone out there, don't forget about Seanfest coming up on August the 28th. You can get your tickets at 560theanswer.com/Seanfest. I will be there. John Anthony will be there. It's going to be a great time. A great time will be had by all. We've got a great show for you today in the 5 o'clock hour. We're going to be talking to former Superintendent Eddie Johnson, former superintendent of the Chicago Police Department. And at 6 p.m., you definitely want to make sure that you are glued to your device on which you are listening to this show, because we will be interviewing the Republican gubernatorial candidate for governor of Illinois, Darren Bailey. I had the opportunity to interview him on my YouTube channel. You can follow me there at the David Seaton Show on YouTube, and really had a really, really great conversation. And so it was just serendipitous that John gave me this opportunity. I immediately reached out to Darren Bailey, and he responded to me. He's going to be joining us at 6. So that will be your opportunity to give us a call and ask any and all questions. You can call us at 312-642-5600. That number again, 312-642-5600. For this first hour, though, I do want to have a conversation about Chicago and about the condition of specifically what's going on in Black Chicago. Everyone is aware of, you know, the teen takeovers, pardon me, the violence. It was just, today is Saturday, and it was just yesterday that I did an upload on my YouTube channel, and I mentioned how on Thursday night, a Thursday night in Chicago, 5 or 6 people got killed. Another 4 or 5, 6 people got shot. Just random places all over the city. And this lack of law and order has a direct impact on what? The business community. Businesses leave areas where they are not or do not feel safe. And businesses do not feel safe in Black Chicago. We have to have this conversation. You talk to the local older people, you talk to the administration, they will blame any and everything else about what's going on in the actual business climate on the West and the South sides. They'll blame it on slavery. They'll blame it on racism. They'll blame it on disinvestment. But business after business, whether you're talking about Walmart, McDonald's, Walgreens, CVS, all of these stores, they come into the West and the South sides, they try to offer a service, and then because of crime, because of lack of police response, because of the culture of these areas, businesses are continuing to leave. And now, as of today, we have yet another business that is leaving Black Chicago.
1: Several Save-A-Lot stores on the city's south and west sides are on track to shut down by the end of the week. The looming closures would make it even harder for residents in underserved neighborhoods to access fresh groceries. WGN's Jenna Barnes joins us live with the details. Jenna?
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6: These will be.
0: Let me stop right there. You're listening to this story. You've got eight of these Save-A-Lot stores that are leaving the actual city of Chicago. And I went and I actually looked up all of these areas, all of these stores, these Save-A-Lot stores that are leaving. And it's not a big surprise. It's not a big surprise at all, because when you actually look at where the neighborhoods that they are leaving, it's the same thing that you see throughout the history of Black Chicago. So the question I want to have today is, why are they leaving? That's the question that we need to ask. And it's not about racism. It's not about corporate racism. I remember I actually had a conversation with when Walmart closed a couple of stores, and we had an alderman on a radio station I used to be on, and he got on the radio and he was just banging his fist. This is corporate racism that these stores keep leaving the area. And he said corporate racism while simultaneously two of the Walmarts that were being closed are not in Chicago. One was in Plainfield, and I forget, I think the other one was up north. But when you look at these actual areas where these stores are closing, they are all in Black neighborhoods and parts of the city where you have anywhere from what, 88 to 95% of the residents are Black. But also these areas have a high amount of violence, a high amount of actual, not just property crime, violent crime. So we have to ask ourselves, why does anyone expect for private businesses to remain in areas where they can't be profitable because people are going in there and stealing, robbing the places blind, jumping across the counter and stealing liquor and cigarettes, is what Walgreens reported when they closed their store in the Woodlawn area. I believe it was Woodlawn. These stores are closing, and no one wants to have a conversation about the culture in these areas that contribute to businesses making the decision that it's not profitable and it's not safe for them to remain in these areas. Why are we not having this very honest conversation amongst ourselves? And I'm talking to Black Chicago right now. Black Chicago, we have to do better. These stores are closing today in Auburn Gresham, Englewood, South Chicago, South Shore, West Garfield Park, West Lawn, and West Pullman. With the exception of West Lawn, those other seven stores, those other seven neighborhoods are between 88 and 95% Black. They have some of the highest violent crime that you will find in the city of Chicago. And a lot of these stores, Save-A-Lot said that WIC, SNAP benefits contributed to these stores closing, because SNAP tender receipts are down 26%. Why is that important? That means on top of the culture, on top of the violence, a lot of the actual money that they're making are from people coming in using SNAP. So what happened? The big, beautiful bill gets passed. They're going to cut SNAP benefits, and they really didn't cut SNAP benefits. They just put a work requirement on it. So that means if SNAP benefits or SNAP tender receipts are down, that means that people didn't want to take advantage of the, hey, all you got to do is work, what, 40 hours a month to retain your SNAP benefits? So people didn't want to work the 40 hours a month. Their SNAP benefits get cut. Now they're spending less money and Save-A-Lot, and Save-A-Lot does not have enough other business on top of what they have to do with loss prevention and security and the violence. And they decided, we're not going to stay in these areas. And you have local residents, all of whom were protesting Save-A-Lot coming into their neighborhoods in the beginning, as they were saying that was too lowbrow for them. They deserved better. And then Save-A-Lot comes in, and now they're leaving. And I'm saying it's the fault of the black residents of these neighborhoods. We're going to take a quick break, everybody. You're listening to Black and Right. I'm David Seaton. We'll be right back after this commercial break. Taxes, debt, and trouble.
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6: And now, more Black and Right with John Anthony.
0: Welcome back, everybody. Welcome to Black and Right. My name is David Seaton. I'm sitting in for John Anthony, and we are having a conversation about business attrition in Black Chicago. And I am asserting that the number one thing that is causing this business attrition is the dismal culture in these neighborhoods. I'm reading from an article on Fox 32 about Save-A-Lot closing 8 stores. A Save-A-Lot spokesperson says snap cuts have contributed to a decline in business, pointing to a 26% drop in SNAP and EBT transactions compared with last year. Community members and local leaders are calling the closures a blow to the neighborhood. We believe that grocery retail is a really important part of a strong and resilient food system. A strong food system is one that not just makes sure that everyone has access to the food that they need, but it also generates economic opportunity and jobs. So here's my statement on that. If you want businesses to stay, you have to have law and order. Plain and simple. You cannot have stores. You cannot have people. You cannot have a culture that is allowed to use theft and then justify theft by victimhood. We cannot allow, as a black person, I am embarrassed that these stores continue to close in black Chicago. When is the black community going to stand up and say enough is enough. Let me pick up Eduardo on line one. Line one, calling all the way from Tampa Bay. Eduardo, thanks for the call.
11: Yeah, David, it's great to hear you again on the air. Hopefully you'll get a more permanent show in the future.
0: Thank you.
11: You know, two stories that really stood out to me, 17-year-old shooting the 13-year-old, I guess they were stealing, and then a subcontractor from the Obama library still hasn't been paid. So Florida here is the second best as far as black businesses. So if this crime continues, over there they got, you know, merchandise locked up in key. Over here they don't do that, over here in Tampa.
0: Yes.
11: So this is ridiculous. And there, you've been on that other station. I won't go into the detail about that, but, you know, the callers said, you know, protect Brandon Johnson. And that's the problem is people like Brandon Johnson and the L.A. mayor, the
0: Karen Bass.
11: Mondami. Yeah.
0: Yes.
11: Yep. Yeah.
0: So appreciate the call, Eduardo. Thanks for listening all the way from Florida, man. That's a good call. Mark calling from Oak Lawn. Thanks for the call.
12: Hey, thanks for taking my call. You're doing a great job.
0: Thank you, sir.
12: You know, you make so many good points, and I think the big one, our culture in Chicago, you know, it starts with the family,
0: correct,
12: and that's where the breakdown is. But I think if you're going to have stores and there's retail stores, and you have such a despicable law called the Safety Act.
0: Absolutely.
12: Where a felony is a misdemeanor. So you could go in and steal a couple $100 and stuff, and basically it's not a crime. You know, you're out on the street, and some of these people they're professionals at it. They just go in and they steal and they loot, and there's no conscience. And really, Dave, the people that are the racist are the Democrats, because they're making all these ridiculous, crazy, despicable laws, and they're only hurting the black communities, and they're destroying the black communities.
0: I don't even
12: blame, don't care.
0: I hear what you say on that one, Mark. I will say, here's the disconnect there. The Democrats think that they're helping black people by saying, oh, we're going to pass the Safety Act and we're going to make it easier on you because you've been subjected to these historical wrongs. In the past, you were sent to through the criminal justice system unfairly. So we're going to swing the pendulum all the way to the other side and let you get away with everything. And the unintended consequence is what we see. These stores, these businesses keep leaving these neighborhoods, which means people don't have a place to shop. People lose their jobs. You lose the tax base from those businesses. And I'm just going on the record, Mark, and I'm just saying, as a black person, I don't care. Unless and until the black people in these neighborhoods, unless and until the black people in Auburn, Gresham, Inglewood, South Chicago, South Shore, West Garfield Park, and West Pullman start demanding from their local aldermen, get this crime under control. Whoever the superintendent of police is, hey, you know this crime is happening. Get the police officers over here so we can have the access to the things that we need. And if it happens to be another black person who committed the crime, lock them up. Unless and until that happens, we're going to continue to see this business attrition.
12: One last point.
0: Yes, sir.
12: Brandon Johnson took a victory lap on Channel 2 last night being interviewed. And, the Chicago, the crime is down, and the businesses are... they're coming back to Chicago, and I tell you, one out of three in the high rises in Chicago, in the business districts, they're all leaving. And this guy's taking a victory lap. It's in Channel 2. The media is so complicit. I don't watch the news, Dave. I listen to you, and I listen to the radio. That's where I get my news.
0: Let me jump, Mark. I appreciate the call. Let me say this on the record before I go to the next call. Brandon Johnson is a dilettante, and the acquiescence by the local media, the way they fawn over him, the only person who holds his feet to the fire is William J. Kelly. Shout out to him. And the last upload that I did, he was asking him, he was saying, hey, say the name of the woman who was killed by the illegal immigrant. And he said, hey, and then Brandon Johnson said something to him about, your question is anti-black. The only card Brandon Johnson plays is the race card. I hope this is an ignominious defeat for him coming up this March. He's a dilettante. He should never have run. I said this on one of my shows. Make sure you go to the David Seaton Show at YouTube. I said this on one of my shows. The man spent 12 years, approximately, plus or minus, as an elementary school teacher. CPS didn't trust him enough to make him a principal and put him in charge of a school. And then the voters of Chicago put him in charge of the city. That's ridiculous. Michael from the South Side, thanks for the call.
13: David, thank you for taking my call, and welcome back.
0: Thank you. Thank you.
13: I can give you some insight about the Save-A-Lot store that was located in Alvin Gresham.
0: Yes.
13: It was right at the, just off the corner of 79th and Halsted.
0: Yes.
13: And I shopped there several times, and every time the store was pretty much empty of customers because the meat was actually pretty high, and the store is actually filled with a lot of cheap off-brand type merchandise.
0: Sure.
13: So you were always paying Russian roulette. And the other issue was that the that corner is filled with a lot of shady characters. So
0: absolutely.
13: I was constantly looking over my shoulder whenever I shopped there. And see, I don't drive and I catch the bus. So it was no fun like carrying three or four bags of groceries and, you know, having to wait for the bus and look over my shoulder at all these shady losers hanging out on the corner over there.
0: Absolutely.
13: And then on top of that, there's a liquor store right across the street from that Save-A-Lot, and it's doing booming business.
0: I'll tell you something
13: about the neighborhood.
0: Hey, Michael, you know what I love to say? Whenever someone talks about their pharmacy deserts or their grocery deserts in Black Chicago, you know what I always say to them? You don't have any liquor store deserts.
13: Very good point. Exactly.
0: Thanks, Michael. Very I appreciate good. The call. Let me try and squeeze Jim in and right before this next break. Jim from South Elgin, I got a minute and a half before the break. Thanks for the call.
14: Well, one of the other things to think about too, all those stores I'm sure about the same size in terms of square footage as the Walgreens that closed. And that Walgreens store was paying over $150,000 a year in commercial property taxes. You can take that same building and plop it in Indiana to be half or less. And that's another thing I have to understand too. These high taxes drive businesses out of town, out of Chicago.
0: You're absolutely right.
14: But that's another competitive thing they have to deal with, and people don't realize that. So people don't understand when there's not a business in town or around here, you're going to pay more, and taxes are even higher.
0: You're absolutely right. Thanks for the call, Jim. As always, hey, this needs to get under control, people. But I'm saying to the Black Chicago, you have to do it. No one's coming to save you. Businesses are leaving. People are leaving the city of Chicago. Don't believe Brandon Johnson. He's cherry picking the data. He's not being 100% candid and honest with you. And I'll bring up a couple of examples on the other side. We've got 5 phone lines filled right now, but you can give us a call at 312-642-5600. Shout out to the young people listening who belong to A Few Good Women. We're going to take another quick commercial break. You don't want to go anywhere. You're listening to Black and Right, David Seaton, guest hosting for John Anthony. We'll be right back.
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17: News. I'm Paul Stevens. Decision made. The Democratic committee members in the state of Maine selecting former state Senate member Troy Jackson to run for the U.S. Senate this November. Jackson was once a Republican, but now embraces progressivism and is backed by Vermont Senator Bernie Sanders. He, of course, replaces the primary winner, Graham Platner, after sexual assault allegations forced him out of the race. He denies those allegations. Jackson will face longtime incumbent Republican Senator Susan Collins in the fall election. President Trump saying the U.S. will keep attacking Iran until it's serious about a peace deal.
18: And by the way, they are talking to us right now. They'd love to make a deal. I don't think they're ready to. I don't think it's time yet, but I'm willing to listen. But they cannot have a nuclear weapon.
17: The president last night at the rescheduled White House Correspondents' Dinner. 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
0: Welcome back, everyone. You're listening to Black and White. This is David Seaton filling in for John Anthony. Let's go back to these phone lines. Brian, thanks for the call all the way from Evansville, Indiana.
1: What's up, my brother? Good show. I'm going to hit you with some facts.
0: Yes, sir.
1: Because we keep on asking this question every 6 months when a chain leaves Chicago. Not only is liquor stores making money in Chicago and parts of Illinois, U-Haul is making money up there, too. They ain't going out of business.
0: You're right.
1: First of all, it's not all of the black community. It's a certain class of the black community who they got used to looking at empty stores and crimes that it don't affect them no more. There's an old saying, you don't miss what you never had to start off with. You got a young black Democratic leadership who they took office, and I don't think they never saw business or a vibrant Chicago, so they don't know what a vibrant Chicago is. That's why they dumb enough to let Walmart walk, to let Save a Lot lead. They even finna lose the bed. As far as the other station on the other side, they cater, I'm sorry, to a low ex-convict population, because if you don't call in there and say how much you hate Trump, the guy tell you don't even call his show.
0: Yeah.
1: You know what I'm saying? Yeah. You put, don't even call it. I never heard this station say, if you don't agree with me, don't call in. But on that other station, you got the daytime host will tell you, if you don't agree with me, don't call my show. So they caters to a certain low class of the community. And 200,000 black people with means and money in the last 10 years, then once they look up and saw Lori Lightfoot and Brandon Johnson, they got their kids the hell up out of there. And when your working class leaves, so do your business follow them. They can't make money on people who get a check once a month and hang around the stores and steal and all that. They're going to be gone. But you got a certain population of us. They don't miss what they never had. But thanks for hearing me.
0: No, those are great points all. And we have to. And the other station that's been mentioned a couple of times, I had a show on that station for several years, and I guess I was too conservative for them, so they decided to cancel my show. So be it. But that said, unless we are willing to have the hard conversations and do the hard work, things aren't going to change. And let me just say this one more time. Nobody owes you anything. Save a Lot is not a 501c3. It's not a nonprofit. It is a for-profit business. Someone mentioned earlier about them having off brands. I'll tell you one store that is doing spectacularly well. They are going to open up 5,000 more stores, grocery stores in the United States over the next 5 years, and they have off brands and everybody loves them. You know who that is? Aldi. So it's not about off-brand. It's about the communities in which these stores cannot thrive because there is no law and order. Mitchell from Des Plaines, thanks for the call.
2: Hey, Dave. Sorry to hear that, you know, you didn't get, you know, your true opportunity over at CPT. But, you know, I digress. If you don't follow your corporate culture, I guess there's an exit. But you're much more of a critical, you know, thinker, and they probably couldn't deal with it. So, you know, F them.
0: Yes.
2: Second of all, Brandon Johnson and the media are nothing more than sycophants for Brandon Johnson.
0: Yes.
2: Brandon Johnson, as you pointed out, was a public school teacher for years, where he knows that in the state of Illinois, 86% of the taxpayers fund the public schools in Illinois. So he's a professional sponge, Dave.
0: Yes.
2: He couldn't tell you the difference between supply and demand if his life depended on it. And that's exactly how he comes off. He's not going to run a second term. He's pulling at 6%. He's the lowest, most unpopular U.S. Mayor in history.
0: Yes.
2: By the way, University of Illinois, Cook County in Chicago proper is the most corrupt city in the United States. And Illinois is the third most corrupt state in the union, Daddy-O. Now, you know why? The reason why all these grocery stores that you've pointed out are leaving is because their loss prevention team is working overtime and they're realizing that their bottom line's being impacted. That's why Whole Foods and Walmart said, see you, Chicago proper, because we can't afford to be here. So you have to implore like a Nixon-esque type of law and order mentality. And God, by the way, Brandon Johnson, okay, thinks Nixon's the reason why there's problems in Chicago. Really, Brandon Johnson? Nixon? Jeez, What book did you read from? Captain Crunch? I mean, where did he get this stuff from? He has the intelligence of a grapefruit.
0: Thanks, and Mitchell.
2: You're dealing with a mentality. And take out the race car.
0: Yep.
2: He falls on that because that's all he has. And you know that. By the way, Dave, you're an individual. I don't look at you, your color. I base you on the content of your character. And guess what? The majority of our current society has completely lost the idea of that. Do you hear what I'm saying here, Daniel?
0: I hear you, Mitchell. And you made an important point. Let me say this before the next break. Karen, Art, Dominic, I see you holding. Don't go anywhere. I'm going to get you after this next break. That's a popular line that people like to repeat from Martin Luther King. It's not, don't judge me by the color of my skin, but by the content of my character. So here's what I want to say. Auburn Gresham, Inglewood, South Chicago, South Shore, West Garfield Park, West Pullum. The content of your character has been judged by the business community. And the conclusion that they have come to is that they cannot survive in your neighborhoods because you're not going to call the police. You're not going to hold your fellow person, your fellow citizen accountable if they're black. You're going to play the victim. You're going to play the race card. So you know what they're going to do? They're going to close their doors and leave. We're going to take another quick break. Coming back with Karen, Art, and Dominic, you're listening to Black and Right.
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9: It's the show the mainstream media doesn't want you to know about. It's Black and Right with John Anthony.
0: Welcome back, everyone. You are listening to Black and Right. I'm David Seaton, filling in for John Anthony. Let's go right back to the phones. Karen, thanks for the call.
2: First of all, David Seaton, just thank you so much for listening to the creative to follow what you need to do and being intelligent enough to do this. And I thank everyone that's listening, and I say this from the bottom of my heart, especially those that really know me. It is time for us to become intelligent. Many people say, I don't do politics. Well, let me put it to you this way. You come to my house, you're going to play my politics. That means we might not be of this world, but we're in this world. And we're losing because we don't understand business.
6: America is a business, a corporation. And in about a year or so, it's going to tell you who the real owners of this land is, which is your indigenous people. That's one thing. Another thing I want to say, we got to get away from ignorance. We got to. I want to share this with you. The cost of concrete has gone up tremendously. Go look it up. So if I'm a construction company or a housing company or whatever, I need concrete. So what would be better for my overhead, to get a bunch of illegals who scared to death to pay them pennies when I once used to pay many of the black people that went to school money? We got to become intelligent, you all, because those that we have put in power in so-called political positions, somebody said the other day that they were celebrities. That's just it. Many of them think they're celebrities. If you really go do your research, every politician damn near has a non-for-profit. Wake up, my people. Get involved. You know why I'm crazy about somebody like Darren Bailey? Not because I can't stand Pritzker. I'm going to keep it real. But because he owns a farm. What better yet than to learn how to make things grow, how to water things, how to do real things? Well, how can you run a business when you ain't never had a business?
0: Right there,
6: so
0: Karen.
6: I just say, you all, share this show. Share this show. Thank you, David C. Bye.
0: Thank you, darling. I appreciate it. Dominic in Glendale Heights, what's going on?
10: Hey, how you doing? The problem's very simple. If you notice, when a store closes, that's when the politicians, the clergy, and the community leaders come out. But they're not there before trying to tone down the crime. And also the problems at home, too, with these people not teaching their children not to cause these problems. Okay? That's number two. Off-brands, there's only 5 hot dog companies that make 100 different hot dogs for different labels. Okay? Off-brands ain't no big deal.
0: Right.
10: Because they're all from good manufacturing plants. But the problem is with the politicians in the communities that aren't addressing the problem before it happens. That's the biggest thing. And these stores cannot operate at a loss, period. End of story. Thank you.
0: Thank you, sir. Most people do not understand margins. If you are running a grocery store, your margins are razor thin. And if you have people stealing from your stores, your employees are afraid to come to work, you are not going to be profitable and you're going to close. But most people never understand that. And more importantly, the people running our government, people like Brandon Johnson, who has worked in the public sector his entire life, he does not understand how to attract and keep businesses. Art, thanks for the call.
11: Hey, what's going on, young Matt? 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Reason your other radio station has to do what they do, because that's a business model, is to promote racism. See, if you, that's their marketing strategy. So as long as they can market that way, they have to come up with a different marketing strategy. And their listeners will have to change, because black people that are educated from the perspective of their thinking people, that's no longer going to work. And the brother is correct on 79th Street right off Halsted. It's a shame. You have nothing but drug dealers, drug users. It's just like it's ridiculous. And today I was driving in to a job site on 103rd and Wentworth. I went to one place and came back the next second later. The gas station, someone took their truck, pulled all the doors off, and pulled the ATM machine out of there.
0: Mm.
11: I was at Home Depot. Was filthy on 87th Street. So the people who run these businesses, and most of these black managers and supervisors and your aldermen, why is your corridor nasty and filthy? These are major stores, and outside of your store, it's acceptable to have this type of filth and trash. So it's a lack of community code of conduct and family value system. Until they get away from race and deal with practical in business, they will not be successful. I leave it at that. May God continue to bless.
0: My man, Art, let me pick up Jessica Jackson. Thank you for calling.
12: Hey, how are you?
0: Hold on a second. There's some music playing.
12: I'm sorry, Miss Jackson.
0: Okay. I think he's playing that for you.
12: I know. He's being silly. Okay. All right. Okay. I see him. Okay.
0: What's going on, Jessica?
12: Oh, I just want to call in and comment on this topic, you know, mainly because I am a Chicagoan. See, I'm not a person that's on the outside looking in. I am a Chicagoan. And on top of that, one of the Save-A-Lots is about, that they're talking about closing. It's about three blocks from my house.
0: Which one is that?
12: Now, the one on 72nd and Stoney.
0: Let me see. Oh, yeah, it's South Shore.
12: Right. I live in South Shore. Right. Yes, I live in South Shore.
0: Okay.
12: Okay. So this is what I want to say about it. First of all, these city-owned grocery stores were doomed to fail. Okay, it's just like the one that was highlighted a few months ago. I forget what state it was in.
0: You're talking about the one in Kansas City.
12: Louis. Or Kansas City, yeah.
0: Yes,
12: Kansas
0: ma'am.
12: City, Missouri.
0: Yes, ma'am.
12: They're doomed to fail.
0: Hold on, Jessica. Oh, wait, because I'm about to come up on a hard break, and I'm going to hold you over and let you finish your statement on the other side, okay?
12: All right,
0: hold on 1 second. Hey, listen, you got people that are on the ground giving you real-time intel. Here's the question we need to ask ourselves. The Chicago Public City School System is over $700 million in debt. Government cannot run private business. They show you every day. We're going to take another break. We'll be right back on Black and Right. This is David C.
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0: Welcome back, everybody. We're coming to the end of this hour. I want to take a couple of more calls. Jessica Jackson, go ahead and finish your statement, dear.
12: Okay. What I wanted to say was, okay, so a lot of these projects, like these city-owned grocery stores, what you all need to understand is that these projects are doomed from the very beginning. And while everybody is concentrating on the drug addiction in those areas and the theft in those areas, and I'm not saying that those things are not real. I'm not saying that. What I am saying is the bigger picture is the money grab from these investors and these contractors that lay in waiting to grab hold, mainly with that TIF money, to jump into investments, bad investments that they already know are going to go belly up. But it gives them the opportunity to grab at that TIF money and get paid right off the top. We see it every day in City Hall. We're in those meetings. We see those contractors And those investors go into plans with the city that they know are doomed from the very beginning. But they get that TIF money, they making money hand over fist. Those investors and those contractors. So don't get it twisted. Now, I'm not saying that the drug addiction and the death and stuff in these communities are not real. What I will tell you is this. Outside of the major cities where your big populations of black people are, like Chicago, for example, go to these small towns. Go to these rural areas and see how those populations out there, which are not majority black, see how they're infiltrated with drug addiction, with fentanyl, meth. See what's happening there and see how some of these same stores like Walgreens or whatever, they find a way to still stay in those areas. So all I'm saying is what I'm saying. A lot of these city investments are doomed from the very beginning. If I said it

0: you know, suburban white women. They just don't want to hear it. And we just have to brace ourselves for the coming failure in the next recession, you know, 25% unemployment. And here's a list of businesses that will do well. Tow truck repo company, board up company, moving service, security cameras, dog training companies. You know, just brace yourself and open up a business that will benefit from the bad coming economy, because none of these people are making sense. They don't want to make sense. So we just got to let them fail, I guess.
1: Absolutely. Thank you, David. I appreciate the call. Here's the thing. This is the last thing I'll say on this topic. If you know people, and many of you under the sound of my voice do, if you know someone who has lived on welfare their entire lives, then it just makes sense to them to just say, give me a free store, give me free health care, give me food stamps, because they've never had to go out and actually work for the things that they get. And like the last caller said, it's going to get bad. And when it gets bad, all this free stuff goes away. We're going to take another break. We'll be back.
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5: Possible stare down. I'm Paul Stevens, Fox News. The U.S. and Iran both did not report any military strikes overnight for the first time in over 2 weeks after the president said he was considering a major attack in Tel Aviv. Steve Harrigan fills us in.
6: For 13 nights in a row, U.S. forces targeted military positions inside Iran. Last night, quiet for the first time in those 2 weeks. President Trump has talked repeatedly over the last few days about consideration of a possible massive attack on Iran, but the president made sure to say all options for the U.S. still on the table. Things not completely quiet. Some military activity on the Gulf of Oman. A merchant ship tried to run the U.S. blockade of Iran's naval ports. It was warned four times and then disabled by the U.S. military.
5: And meantime, Maine Democrats have a new candidate in the race to unseat Republican Senate member Susan Collins at the party's nominating convention today. Former state Senate President Troy Jackson accepting that nomination, calling for a campaign focused on working families.
7: I'm running to protect Social Security and Medicare. They're not going to touch that. And give every worker the freedom to organize a union without intimidation or retaliation.
5: And Jackson will face Susan Collins in the midterm, setting up what's expected to be one of the nation's most closely watched U.S. Senate races. Authorities in Michigan, meantime, investigating possible foul play after eight people, including six kids, were found dead inside a burning home on Friday. Some of the victims suffering gunshot wounds as well. The Ottawa County Sheriff's Office launching a suspicious death investigation after responding to a house fire in Grand Haven Township that is west of Grand Rapids. 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
4: Now, your official weather forecast.
8: Tonight will be clear to partly cloudy and humid with a low of 71. On Sunday, expect humid conditions with partial sunshine and a high

0: 92. Sunday night will be partly cloudy, warm, and very humid with a few thunderstorms possible. These storms may bring flooding downpours and localized damaging wind gusts with a low of 76. I'm meteorologist Jason Caterina on AM 560, The Answer.
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1: AM 560, The Answer. Prepare to have your mind opened. The lies of the mainstream media are about to be exposed. And the hypocrisy of the left is about to be revealed. This is a revolution in how you think about politics, race, and culture. You've tuned into Black.

0: Welcome back, everyone, to hour number two of Black and Right. My name is David Seaton. I am guest hosting for John Anthony today. Thank him again for inviting me back. We spent a powerful first hour talking about the closure of these Save-A-Lot grocery stores in Chicago, eight of them, seven of which are in majority black neighborhoods. This is just the latest wave of store closures in these areas. And it is my contention that it is the lack of law and order, the foundation of a society, the lacking of that law and order in those areas, that is the catalyst for the business attrition that we're seeing. And just beneath that, that's the catalyst for what's happening to the businesses. But beneath that, it is the culture of these areas. It is the culture in these black neighborhoods where theft and lawlessness has become ubiquitous. And in continuing to have this conversation, I could not think of anyone better to help us peel back the onion on this conversation. Very good friend of mine. I've had scores of conversations with him. He is the former superintendent of the Chicago Police Department, Eddie Johnson, joining us on the live line. How are you, my friend?
1: I'm great, David. Thanks for asking me today, and thank you for that generous introduction. Thank you so much, my friend.
0: No, I appreciate it. I know you're doing your thing, and you carved out some time for me, so I appreciate it. We were talking in the first hour about these eight Save-A-Lot grocery stores that closed today, and they closed at Auburn Gresham, Inglewood, South Chicago, South Shore, West Garfield Park, West Lawn, and West Pullman. And when I went back and I looked at these areas, with the exception of West Lawn, all of those other neighborhoods are between 88% and 95% black. All of those areas have very high crime rates. And Save-A-Lot said that they lost 26% of their tender from SNAP and EBT. So I wanted to ask you, as a law enforcement professional, why is crime so ubiquitous in black Chicago?
1: And David, that's a great question. And I tell you, after spending three decades in Chicago fighting crime, you know, and mostly on the west and south sides, I would tell you this, that there's a few reasons for it, in my opinion. First of all, when you put poor people on top of poor people, which is one of the reasons the public housing blew up on us in Chicago, that's a recipe for disaster. Another thing that I've seen over the years is the fracturing of the black families, where you have, And please, ladies, don't get upset with me. I'm just talking facts to you. You know, when we have these single family homes that are predominantly run by women who tend to love their sons as opposed to raise them, and the disciplinary part of it isn't there, then they go out and do the things that we all suffer for as a community. You know, and when you have pockets of black and Hispanic, but mostly black communities where, you know, the income levels are low, you know, I'm not going to say lack of job opportunity, because there's jobs out there. You just have to go get one. You know, I mean, I have an adult daughter that moved back to Chicago from Atlanta recently in the past year. And before her permanent position became available, she was out there hustling, doing Amazon, Instacart, all that stuff. And I'm very proud of her for having the wherewithal to do it. You know, so until we fix some of the things in our communities that are, you know, just staring us right in the face, and stop pointing the finger at everyone and everybody else and take some accountability for our own lot in life, then we're going to continue on this hamster wheel. You know, we have to take accountability ourselves in the black community for what's going on in our community.
0: Interesting. Your second point, and you prefaced it by saying, ladies, don't get mad at me. Is that the, let me make a statement. I think that's part of the problem. I think part of the problem is that we're not willing to have the hard conversations internally. I don't care if black women get mad because the data says that 72% of black children are born to single women. You cannot disaggregate that data from the outcomes that we're seeing because you don't see that in other communities. We are the least married, right, the most divorced. You mentioned going out there and getting a job. Well, before you can get the job, you got to get the skills to get the job. And you're retarding, you are retarding your ability to get that level of skill and or education when you start a family as a single woman too early in life. I think we need to stop tiptoeing around that and just say it.
1: Yeah, I mean, I would dispute you not on that point, you know, and people get upset when you say that, but the facts are the facts. You know, you look at the data and the numbers don't lie, man. And, you know, when you look at those things, now I will submit to you, you know, like I did a speaking engagement a couple of weeks ago, and I was speaking to black women and black men. And I was just imploring the black females that were in there that were single parents. Look, we can spend the rest of our lives complaining about what isn't there. So yes, that black father should be there. You don't have to be with mom to be a father to your child. However, if they're not there, then we can't spend the rest of our lives crying about and complaining that he's not there. Then, you know, strap up your bootstraps and let's get to work. You know, and the other part of that we had a long discussion on was the education portion of, because if you can't read and write when you come out of high school, you are destined for failure. Now, I understand everybody's not at college, it's not college material, and that's fine. Find you a trade, anything other than being out here in the streets robbing and stealing, you know, because that's only going to get you two things, you know, and that's either prison or an early grade, you know, we don't want that. So you are correct, David, in pointing out we have to have those hard conversations. And I submit to you that if we have parents that don't know how to be parents, then it's up to us to reach back and try to show them. But they have to want to receive that help and that message before we can crack that nut. And a lot of times they don't want to hear it.
0: I got one better for you than that, Eddie. I'm to the point. I'm tired as a black man. I'm tired of seeing I'm tired of having these conversations my solution is very simple. Don't have children you can't afford. It is not my responsibility as a taxpayer to subsidize your bad decisions. When did we become, and we're talking about the portion of, or the percentage of our community to whom this applies. When did it become the ethos that you can just go into life and just make reckless decision after reckless decision after reckless decision, and then somebody else is going to pick up the tab? I think if we took that system away, it would force people to make better and different choices.
1: That's true. That's true. And it's funny you mentioned this particular point. I was having a conversation with family members a week ago, and I hope they're not listening because they're going to know what I'm talking about. But anyway, it goes to the point that you're making. So we have family members who have, you know, a male husband and wife. Both of them have gainful employment, and they think it's up to the rest of the family to help out with the extracurricular activities that their children do. And I said, no, it's not up to everyone else. Those are your children. They're your responsibility. I applaud you for getting into extracurricular activity, but it's not everybody else's job to keep them in there financially. You know, how about this? Those family vacations that you all take, cut back on that if you want your children to be in these extracurricular activities. Or getting your hair done. Once your nails done, cut back on that stuff and pay for your own child to participate in those extracurricular activities. That's my point.
0: Eddie, I got a hard break right here, but I'm going to ask you this question. I want you to answer it on the other side. Brandon Johnson says crime is down. We're going to pick it up right there. Give us a call at 312-642-5600. You're listening to Black and Right, guest hosting David Seaton. We'll be right back.
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0: Welcome back, everyone. You are listening to Black and Right. My name is David Seaton. I am guest hosting today for Mr. John Anthony. Again, thank you for the invitation. We're talking to former superintendent of police, Chicago Police, Eddie Johnson. Before we went to the break, Brandon Johnson, Mayor Brandon Johnson, says that crime is down, but according to the data, crime is up 10% year over year, and he will do this really duplicitous job of cherry picking. Hey, this weekend or this day, or, you know, no one got killed during this morning while I was having breakfast. He likes to pick these little data points to try and obfuscate what is actually going on. Crime is up year over year, and teen takeovers, property crimes are through the roof. What say you?
1: Yeah, David, you're right. You know, here, look, in 30 years of law enforcement, in 20 of those years, as a supervisor. So I'm very familiar with the data that you look at. And you are absolutely right. And I tell people all the time, you got to be careful about cherry picking what looks good, because those numbers are going to, at some point, go in a different direction, and then are you going to accept the accountability for that? You can say crime is down all you want, but the data shows that it's ticking back up. And we've had that conversation before about crime being cyclical all across the country. So I would say this, and I'll give you a perfect example. I had a conversation with a politician who is pro Brandon Johnson, and that's fine. He was trying to explain to me how violent crime is down because the numbers are showing less shots fired, blah, blah, blah. Well, yeah, I guess so. We got rid of shots fired. We already knew that like almost 80% of gunshots being fired in the city of Chicago went unreported via 911. So ShotSpotter was the best mechanism we had to really hone in on what was actually going on in our more challenging neighborhoods. So of course, if you get rid of the mechanism that we know report the shots fired, then of course the numbers are going to be down. And I was getting really irritated with this dude because you can't tell me that nonsense. I know better, and so yeah, the numbers appear to be down, but you ask the people that live in those neighborhoods, are they still hearing gunfire in their neighborhoods? And they're going to tell you yes, it is what it is. And to pretend that it's not, is being disingenuous, and it's not helping us get to the point where we can really say Chicago is one of the safest big cities in the country. Because that ultimately, that's where we want to get to.
0: Everyone out there who's under the sound of my voice, if you live in Chicago, give me a call at 312-642-5600. And I want to hear from people in Chicago. Do you feel safer under Brandon Johnson? You know, you mentioned the administration's saying shots are down and they don't have the objective technology to actually quantify that. And I was thinking when you said that, I'm going to just start telling everyone, hey, I lost weight. And when they ask me, well, how much do you weigh? I'm going to tell them, well, I don't know. I threw away my scale, but I know I lost weight.
1: that's a perfect example.
0: And that's what he does. He does this thing where, like you were talking about last year, when he was talking about it was the safest summer in 60 years. And he was talking about crime being at a, however many 60-year low. But crime was down nationwide in 2025. Right. So if crime is down across the country, then he cannot take a victory lap like it was something specific he did in Chicago. But then to your point, when the numbers start going the other way, he wants to blame Trump. He wants to play the race card. Right. He wants to do all that. And there was just a poll that came out the other day from the University of Chicago that they had, and that's a gold standard poll. They have him at an approval rate of, was it 13? It's 13.6 or 13.8%. Now, what's telling about that number is that 29% of Chicago is black. So even if 100% of that 13% are black people, he still only has one third of the black vote. I've been on the record for a while saying that I don't think he's going to run again, and if he does, it's going to be an ignominious defeat. But more importantly, as a law enforcement professional, tell me how you feel about this investment. That's his favorite word, is either investment or disinvestment. We're going to invest in people. Is that the approach? Is that the appropriate tactical strategy for what's going on in Black Chicago?
1: Okay, that's a great question. So I will say this. In my 30 years in law enforcement, I have seen what works, what doesn't work, how quickly it works, how long it can take. So I will give him credit for the programs he's implemented. However, he has to understand the programs that he's put in place. We won't see the benefits of that until years down the road.
0: Sure.
1: What's helping are the programs that were already implemented that are now gaining some traction. The only thing that works right away, David, right away, is strategic and tactical adjustments by the police department and the communities that work with them. That's why it's so difficult. I have nothing against like violence interrupters. However, you can't quantify what they do. And it's funny to me that every time, you know, there's a low somewhere, they take credit for it. First of all, how do we know what you're doing? You can't quantify it. It'd be different if you reported to the police department or to whomever. Look, we hear blah, blah, blah is going on. We're going over there this weekend to try to shut it down. Now we can quantify, but anybody can, I can claim myself, hey, it rained yesterday. That was because of the things that I did and prayed for. Mm. Well, okay, you can say that, but that doesn't make it true. You know, so I like the fact that he has the wherewithal to want to invest, because we do need that. You want to see crime go down in certain areas, then you do have to start investing in those communities. But to take credit for the here and now, to me, is you know, as just, I don't want to say it's disingenuous, because if you don't know, you don't know. But I can tell you for a fact, it takes time, years, for the programs that a particular mayor puts in place for it to take hold and actually do something. And the other part of that is, look, we have programs coming up the yin yang in the city of Chicago. We really do, you know. But, and so, like I used to tell the reverend, you all are preaching to your congregations about what we need to do, and that's fine. But those aren't the people we need to get to.
0: Correct.
1: We need to get to the folks out in the street that are actually perpetrating this stuff. So if you want to get to them, what do you have to do, David? You can't go to the pulpit. You got to get out there on these street corners, man. And you can't do it at 3 or 4 o'clock in the afternoon. You got to do it once the sun goes down, because that's when they're the most active. So, you know, the programs that he's put in place, they will have an impact at some point. I just don't believe it's today.
0: Superintendent Snelling just stepped down, and I commented that I find it extremely dubious that he should step down during a re-election year for the mayor. And there have been a lot of behind the scenes, you kind of reporting that there was a lot of bumping heads between Snelling and Johnson, because they just have very, very different approaches to law enforcement. Well, Brandon Johnson was out just lambasting ICE when they were in the city, and he was, you know, filing these court cases and telling people what to do and blah, blah, blah. Superintendent Snelling came out and said, hey, don't box in law enforcement. Don't interfere with law enforcement. They are doing their job. The job of immigration is a federal mandate. ICE is a federal agency. This falls within their purview. Do not intervene or involve yourself when they are carrying out their federally mandated job. To the immigrant issue, as it pertains to immigration and crime, Brandon Johnson is, and he loves to do this, again, he plays a race card all the time. He loves to say that, hey, the city of Chicago is a sanctuary city, and it was made a sanctuary city by Harold Washington. And we're not going to, you know, we're not going to repeal that. And the majority of the people of Chicago disagree with him. We're going to take this other break. When we come back on the other side, let's talk about your opinion about, did Snelling step down because he just couldn't work with this mayor anymore? And we'll also touch on that immigration issue. You're listening to Black and Right. We'll be right back.
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5: News. I'm Carmen Roberts. An intense manhunt is underway in Germany after a van rammed a crowd at a gay pride parade in Berlin, killing at least one person and injuring about 15. U.S. and Iran avoid fighting overnight for the first time in 14 days.
9: In those 2 weeks, President Trump has talked repeatedly about consideration of a possible massive attack on Iran, but the president made sure to say all options for the U.S. still on the table.
5: Fox's Steve Harrigan in Tel Aviv. And Democrats in Maine name a candidate to run for U.S. Senate. Troy Jackson will take on U.S. Senator Susan Collins in November.
10: Jackson's going to face off against longtime Republican Senator Susan Collins in November. Her campaign argues Jackson's just too far left.
5: Fox's Alexis McAdams in Bangor. 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
2: Right continues. 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
0: We're back, everyone. You're listening to Black and Right. My name is David Seaton, and I am guest hosting for Mr. John Anthony. Let me play this clip really quickly. This is Mayor Brandon Johnson boasting about lower crime.
16: This is not the area Brandon Johnson was prioritizing early in his mayoral campaign or in his term as mayor. So I asked him directly, how is he balancing his priority of our neighborhoods, especially the South and West sides, with the bottom line need for a thriving downtown area, especially our Magnificent Mile? If you measure success by foot traffic, Chicago's Mag Mile is back. But we've measured the post-pandemic return by these two vacant storefronts. And in that area, this shopper, the mayor of Chicago, says they're doing much better.
17: I want to highlight how the revival or the resurgence of the Magnificent Mile, the Loop, and our downtown corridors are responding to the investments that we're making.
18: Thank you so much.
0: He loves that word investment. Let me grab Eddie Johnson. That's his. I used to tease him because he would always use the word disinvestment, but now his favorite word is investment. But before we touch that, what do you have any intel behind the scenes on why Superintendent Snelling decided to step down?
1: Well, I would tell you this, David. I've seen mayors come and go, superintendents come and go, and I will say this. Without any personal knowledge of some things, it is highly unusual for a superintendent to leave a mayor before that term is over. That's highly unusual.
0: Yes.
1: The second highly unusual thing is for that superintendent to leave at the beginning of the summer.
0: Mm.
1: If they were going to do it, it's normally done in the winter months, so that you can put the proper things in place before you get to the most violent time of the year, which is the summer month. So those two things right there are really suspicious in and of itself. But to your point before the break, look, Stevie Wonder can see something. You don't have to tell me. So let's just go back and look at a few things. They disagreed on ShotSpotter publicly.
0: Yes.
1: They disagreed on ICE publicly.
0: Yes.
1: They disagreed on the teen takeover, how to approach it publicly. They disagreed on the curfew issue publicly. And so Larry Snelling, like myself, we lifelong cops, and we swear that oath to protect the city and the people that live in it. It doesn't say, however, keep in mind the politics of it. All we know is what we're tasked to do, and that's to keep the city safe. And that's why I have to give all props to Mayor Rahm Emanuel, because he just didn't interfere with me with those things. What he would do was, you know, I would go down to his office and we'd discuss things, and he'd look at me at the end of the day, even if he wasn't real comfortable with what I was saying or just disagreed, he would say, you know what? You've been doing this your whole adult life. You're the expert. So I'm going to acquiesce to what you say. And that's what we did. If we had disagreements, you wouldn't see it publicly. I would guarantee you that. So it, look, I mean, at the end of the day, maybe Superintendent Snelling had a private sector job offer that he couldn't refuse. And even if that's the case, I would tell you this, that entity will wait for you. They will wait for
0: yes,
1: you.
0: Yes, yes.
1: So, yeah, they will. They'll wait for you. So, yeah, I think that because they had different viewpoints on how to approach crime, I think at the end of it all, superintendent just, you know, it wears you down. Mm. It's enough to do the job of a superintendent in and of itself. You know, that's a haul, man. You know, and the thing I don't miss is those 2 or 3 o'clock in the morning phone calls. I had to get dressed, go out for whatever the reason. I don't miss that at all. Those are the things people don't know about. You know, I would get to work maybe about 8:30, 9 o'clock every day. And on a normal day, I didn't get home until 9 or 10 o'clock that night. And that's if I wasn't going out in the community talking to people about the crime issues in their particular area. On the weekends, I'm spending another 4 or 5 hours every day.
0: Right.
1: You know, so that's a haul, man. And if you're not in lockstep with your boss, the mayor, that makes it even more difficult. It makes it even more difficult. And I can tell you, they were bumping heads. And I can also tell you that was taking a toll on Smelling. It was, man, because it's like when you come home every day and you know you're going to have to fight with your significant other.
0: Yes.
1: At a point, you start saying, why am I continuing to do this when I can do something else and not have to have this headache? So I just think that's what caused it.
0: Brandon Johnson would say, I think if you asked him, and I think he's all but said this, he would attribute most of the crime that you see in Black Chicago to mental illness. He's made a big push about reestablishing mental health clinics in Black Chicago. And so when we come back from the other side of this break, you have been on the ground for decades. Is this a mental health issue or is this just lack of culture? You're listening to Black and Right. We'll be right back.
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2: It's the show the mainstream media doesn't want you to know about. It's Black and Right with John Anthony.
0: We're back, everyone. You're listening to Black and Right. My name is David Seaton. I'm guest hosting for Mr. John Anthony. Eddie, before we went to the break, I was mentioning how Brandon Johnson has really, I think, put a disproportionate amount of blame, let's say, for crime in Chicago, and he's blamed a lot of it on mental health. And I believe that's it's a disservice to, there are just some people out there who are evil. There are some people out there who are evil, and they lack a moral compass, and they need to be sequestered from the rest of us. That's my opinion. As a law enforcement professional, where do you come down on that? Mental illness, or are there just some people who are just evil and just need to be thrown in jail?
1: David, you are right on point. Listen, I've dealt with the worst of the worst in the city over my time in law enforcement. And I can tell you this, at least 98% of those people knew right from wrong. They did. They just chose wrong. Now, I would submit to you that people in need of real mental health treatment, they won't go too far from home to get it. So I think that we do need to provide those spaces for them. But that's not the reason we have crime in Chicago. Mental health has little to do with it. As a matter of fact, I'll tell you this. I'll give you this anecdotal story. I grew up with one of the biggest gangbangers on the South Side. And when we were teenagers, I'll never forget, and I'm not going to say his name because he's still out there. But right. This dude was my guy, man. I mean, we were tight. And one day I asked him, I said, why do you do that stuff? And he looked at me and he said, Eddie, you know how you like playing football and baseball? I said, yeah. He said, you know how you're good at it? He said, yeah. I said, yeah. He said, well, that's what I like doing it, and I'm good at it. And this guy came from a two-parent, middle-income family. So he didn't have to do that. He just chose to do it. There are just some people that come into this world that are innately just bad people. And they do the things that's going to make them feel good for whatever reason. And those folks need to be behind bars and don't need to be out here on the streets because they don't want to acquiesce to the socialization with the rest of society. And if they make that choice, stop saying they're mentally ill, because a lot of mentally ill people still know right from wrong.
0: Sure.
1: They do. And they choose not to do wrong. And so I push back on that theory because it's just not correct. The people that we have out here shooting and killing and robbing, plundering and pillaging, trust me when I tell you, David, I've talked to many of them. They know what's going on. They just chose that path for whatever reason. And you hit it right on the head. Some people just come into the world bad people. They do. This has been going on since the beginning of the time.
0: And then you say that, and it makes me think about the Safety Act. I had a caller who mentioned that in the first hour. And I can't tell you the number of times, I consume news every day. I've got my Google alert set up. I'm always researching things for shows or for my YouTube channel. I can't tell you the number of times I've read a story about a young black male teenager, oftentimes between 13 and 15 years old, who's getting arrested for carjacking someone, and before they can get to court and go before a judge for that first carjacking, they get caught carjacking someone again. That's someone who lacks a moral compass. What do we do with people who just lack a moral compass like that?
1: And I tell you, David, the shame of that is, I've had people say to me, well, you know what, his environment, is that. No. First of all, parents need to be freaking parents and hold their children accountable at home first. You show me a young man that would disrespect his mother, he'll go out here and do just the things that you're describing now. And we have a lot of that, unfortunately, in the black community. And so we have to hold them accountable. Now, I understand a 13, 14-year-old may not understand life the way a 30-year-old may, but there still has to be a consequence for his action to stop him from doing it. And until we do that and create that method, I'm not saying lock him up for the rest of his life, but there certainly has to be a consequence. I'll throw this out there to you and your listening audience. the teen takeover issue. When I was a deputy chief in the downtown area, and while I was superintendent, if you think back, we didn't really have that big of an issue with that. And that's because we did the things necessary to hold people accountable. So I throw this out there at you right now. I'm not a big fan of taking money from poor people, but at some point we have to have some discernible consequences so they know what's coming. So this is what I say. Right now, you get these underage teenagers downtown acting a fool, or wherever in the city, and we arrest them. I guarantee you will get that parent's attention if we do one fundamental thing. We arrest them for whatever it was they did, and then a weekend, not a month later, we make that parent and that child go out and do community service for a weekend. Clean up the Dan Ryan Expressway, the Eisenhower, whatever you choose. I guarantee you those parents will take more responsibility in what their children are doing when they're not around. Because the fact of it is, it's not the length of a potential consequence that bothers them. It's the certainty of a consequence that'll get their attention. So if we start ensuring there are consequences that they can see and feel, we'll curb some of that behavior.
0: Former Superintendent Eddie Johnson, I appreciate you hanging out with me for the hour, brother. I will be in touch with you soon, man. I really appreciate you.
1: Always.
0: All right, everybody, you're listening to Black and Right. Don't go anywhere. We'll be right back.
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0: Welcome back, everyone. Man, those hours fly by. Really appreciate former Superintendent Eddie Johnson, my friend, joining us on that conversation about what you know, we got to make some hard choices in Black Chicago. Bonnie from Detroit, Michigan, thanks for the call.
22: Hi, thank you for taking my call.
0: Yes, ma'am.
22: I called about the subject that you had about a half hour ago, so sorry about that. But again, thank you for taking my call. I wanted to just share something. After having been a single mom for 14 years, I wrote a book to help keep girls and women from getting into a crisis pregnancy situation with no support system in place. It's half poems and half chapters, and I didn't just call to sell my book. Really, sure. I didn't. My heart is really wanting to help girls, because it's really it's overboard what's happening. But it's not, you know, it's the society feeding the lies that it's okay to do A, B, and C before marriage. So anyway, I wanted to share that with you, and it's called The Wrong Kind of Love, How to Not Get Your Heart Broken. If I can share two poems with you, they're really quick, and I'm very fast. They're very insightful, if you don't mind.
0: You got 30 seconds. Go.
22: Okay. Lost in searching. Drinking and driving, lost in searching. Empty, thirsty souls. From guy to guy, hoping somebody shows. To you, the love you're desperate for, only to find your heart dropped to the floor by empty promises of this, that, and the other, when seeking love turns you into a mother. Last one, please. Baby inside. Oh, baby inside. Soon will not be able to hide. What will I choose? If baby lives, will I lose? God help, can't decide. Am I deciding to engage in the physical? Well, comes baby within. Oh, to go back to decide again. Now, will I choose to take away life, or will the life I save be baby's and mine?
0: Thank you for sharing, Bonnie. I appreciate it. Here, here's a perfect way not to be in that situation. Don't get pregnant. Craig, thanks for the call. Calling from Mount Greenwood.
8: Dave, thank you much for taking my call. You know, the subject matter that you were just on, and they're talking to the officer there and all that, there's something so obvious, and it's that the leftists, whether they be mayors or governors, so of states and cities, where they will actually give CDLs and that to illegals to go out and have a good time. They will basically take in them. There's some places where they've made them police illegals, police officers, give them a gun and a badge. They give them the CDLs so they can go and mow down people with 18 wheelers under that. There's more stuff. There's all kinds of things. They take away that shot spotter. But then at the same time, here's the comparison that shows you how evil they are. They will basically do everything they can to take away the Second Amendment right of law-abiding American citizens.
0: Absolutely.
8: Make it hell for people. I'm an old guy. I'm 7 decades on thing. I mean, I can't. There's all kinds of restrictions in Illinois and all that to take and infringe on my Second Amendment right to protect myself, my wife, and my family.
0: Yes.
8: And at the same time, all of what they do to make crime and everything easy for the illegals and put me and my family in jeopardy.
0: You're absolutely right. I'm a huge Second Amendment person. Karen, I got 60 seconds. Go.
9: Oh, real quick, I want to apologize to the young people because all that we're seeing is because of us grown people stealing and cheating. And just like Jessica said, we're not excusing the drugs, but I might read, I might drive, somebody might smoke for depression. But these young children have nothing to run to. So I apologize, young people, for us baby boomers and

0: Thank you, babe.
1: Thank you. I appreciate it. Jessica Jackson, if you are still listening, and if any of you are listening, if you have a topic that you want me to cover on my YouTube channel, you can email me at thedavidseatonshow@gmail.com. We do lives, we do uploads, we talk about everything. And we're actually doing a live tomorrow at 7 p.m. You don't want to miss that. It's going to be a really great show. Again, we're going to take our final, we're going to take the final break for this hour. And when we come back, we're going to be having a conversation with Darren Bailey. Don't go anywhere.
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6: This is a Fox News alert. A massive manhunt in Germany. I'm Carmen Roberts. A van plowed into a crowd at Berlin's annual gay pride celebration, killing one person and injuring at least 15. Police say that some of the victims are in critical condition and that they are searching for the driver and anyone else involved. The crash forced officials to cancel the event and a concert where hundreds of thousands of people had gathered there at the iconic Brandenburg Gate. For the first night in 2 weeks, U.S. and Iran did not launch attacks on each other.
7: For 13 nights in a row, U.S. forces targeted military positions inside Iran. Last night, quiet for the first time in those 2 weeks. President Trump has talked repeatedly over the last few days about consideration of a possible massive attack on Iran. But the president made sure to say all options for the U.S. still on the table. Things not completely quiet. Some military activity on the Gulf of Oman. A merchant ship tried to run the U.S. blockade of Iran's naval ports. It was warned four times and then disabled by the U.S. military.
6: Fox's Steve Harrigan in Tel Aviv. Meantime, Iran is accusing Ukraine of attacking one of its commercial ships in the Caspian Sea, killing one crew member and injuring another. Ukraine says it targeted Russian ships carrying Iran-linked military cargo. Democrats in Maine choose a candidate to run for U.S. Senate in November. He is Troy Jackson, a fifth-generation logger and former state Senate president.
8: I'm running to protect Social Security and Medicare. They're not going to touch that. And give every worker the freedom to organize a union without intimidation or retaliation.
6: Jackson will face off against U.S. Republican Senator Susan Collins as Democrats try to regain control of that chamber. 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
10: Tonight, expect clear to partly cloudy skies with humidity lingering in the air. The temperature will drop to a low of 71. As for Sunday, anticipate a humid day with intervals of sunshine breaking through the clouds. The high will reach 92 degrees. I'm meteorologist Jason Caterina on AM 560, The Answer.
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5: 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The lies of the mainstream media are about to be exposed, and the hypocrisy of the left.

0: We are back, everyone. You are listening to Black and Right. My name is David Seaton, and I am guest hosting today for Mr. John Anthony. That first 2 hours flew by. It flew by. And I appreciate all of the calls that we have had so far. I believe we have the guest on the line now for our last hour of the show. Do we have him on the line? Looking for his name to pop up. I had the opportunity to have a conversation with this gentleman on my YouTube channel, The David Seaton Show on YouTube. And this was about 2 weeks ago at this point, I believe. And great, great conversation. We really, in the state of Illinois, with this being a blue state, we are subjected to, in my opinion, a lot of far-left progressive ideas. Taxes are too high. Taxes are way too high. We are the most taxed state in the union. Do you know we pay the highest property taxes? Higher than California. Higher than New Jersey. We pay the highest property taxes. The bill that was just passed, the budget for the state of Illinois, had another $800 million in fees and taxes, and it's a, you know, $56-7 billion budget for the state of Illinois. Now, one could certainly make the argument, and people on the progressive left have made this argument, that the GDP of the state of Illinois, I believe the last time I checked, I believe it's $1.2 trillion is the GDP for the state of Illinois, and a big portion of that revenue comes from Chicago and the five collar counties. And that's certainly an argument to be made. But once you get south of I-80, once you get south of Kankakee, save a few states that are in these college towns, Illinois is indistinguishable from Iowa, Missouri, Kentucky, or Indiana, the four states that border the state of Illinois. The last caller, last hour, he made a great point about the Second Amendment. This state has some of the most draconian, onerous laws around gun ownership. Chief among them is that we are one of the only states that has a firearm owner's identification card. That firearm owner's identification card is actually the state of Illinois mandating that you have to get that card before you can exercise your Second Amendment right, is actually going before the Supreme Court right now, because the assertion from the suing party is that the existence of the FOID card violates the 14th Amendment and it violates the Second Amendment. That they have created a procedure, an administrative procedure at the state level, that is the 14th Amendment violation. That is the gate through which you must enter before you can exercise your Second Amendment. And like I said, I'm an avid gun owner, but I can't, nor can you, legally buy an AR-15 in the state of Illinois, because the Democrats, whom have a supermajority in Springfield, have decided that they are going to curtail your ability to purchase, own, and in self-defense, recreation, use a semi-automatic rifle. Again, that you can go to almost every state that touches, that borders the state of Illinois, and exercise that Second Amendment right. But you cannot do it in the state of Illinois. The state of Illinois went so far as to pass a law that went into effect January of this year. They said, hey, if you own an AR-15, you can keep it. Now, that statement, just right off, that the government is going to give you permission to exercise a constitutional right, that, to me, again, just the gall of that statement and of that approach, the temerity of it, I can't even, I can barely fathom That's just think of the, like I said, the temerity of lawmakers to try and tell you that they're going to, it's okay, you can keep the weapon that you purchased privately. We give you permission to keep it. But then they went after that and said, but you have to register that gun with the state. And I believe the number was only 2% of the over 2.5 million gun owners in the state of Illinois complied with that mandate. And 50 of the 52 sheriffs in the state of Illinois said that they were not going to enforce that law just because Springfield told them to do so, because they, the sheriffs, the 50 sheriffs who refused to participate, they said that was a Second Amendment violation and they were not going to participate in that law. So whether you are a gun person or not, whether you are a Second Amendment person or not, whether you own any guns or not, the question is, does the state have the right to overrule a constitutionally protected right? The government cannot come out tomorrow and curtail your free speech. That is a First Amendment right. They can't come out and tell you, you must practice this religion. That is a First Amendment right. They cannot tell you, you cannot redress your government for grievances. That is a First Amendment protected right. The police, the state cannot just kick in your door and just rummage through your home and arrest you without a judicial warrant. That is your Fourth Amendment right. And most of us are completely comfortable with the rights that are enshrined in the First Amendment. Most of us are perfectly comfortable with the rights that are enshrined within the Fourth Amendment. Most of us are perfectly fine with all of the first 10 amendments that we call the Bill of Rights. It's the one that we argue about. The one that we argue about the most is the Second Amendment, because you have politicians on the left who do not respect the Second Amendment. Because this is the underlying part of this that really frustrates me. They, the Democrats, will take an incident that happens where someone goes out and commits a crime with a gun, and then they will use that as justification to create a law that curtails the rights of the law-abiding. Think about it. Criminals don't obey the law. So when the state of Illinois says, you or I cannot purchase an AR-15, you and I are law-abiding, so we are going to obey that law. But ask yourself, is the criminal going to obey that law? You can go on YouTube right now and you can find scores of videos of crimes that are being committed by people under the age of 21 with semi-automatic handguns or semi-automatic rifles. If they're under the age of 21 in the state of Illinois, they're already breaking the law by even having a handgun, because the minimum age is 21. So they're under the age of 21, they're going out and committing a crime with that gun, be it carjacking, be it murder, be it breaking in someone's house, whatever it is. So they're under 21. They in all likelihood have that gun. They do have that gun illegally, because you can't legally buy a handgun in the state of Illinois under age 21. So you've already broken two laws. Then you're going to take that gun and go out and commit a crime. So three things that you weren't supposed to do. And the Democratic response to those three crimes being committed by a criminal is to tell you and I, the law-abiding, which guns we can and cannot buy, how many bullets can be in the magazine, a whole plethora. It's a landmine trying to navigate the laws in Illinois, when you can and cannot use a gun in self-defense, and opening yourself up to civil litigation, even if you're trying to defend yourself and or your family. The state of Illinois is out of control, but this man who is running for governor on the Republican ticket has some really interesting ideas. We're going to take another break. You're listening to Black and Right. David Seaton, guest hosting for John Anthony.
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0: Welcome back, everybody. David Seaton sitting in for John Anthony on Black and Right. We've got on the live line Mr. Darren Bailey. Darren Bailey, welcome to Black and Right.
6: Hey, it is an honor again to be here. Thank you so much. Hello, Chicagoland and everyone listening.
0: Not at all. I wanted to bring you on when John called me, and you were the first person I wanted to get on and have this conversation. So we had a little bit of a technical difficulty right there, so let me get right to it. Just introduce yourself really quickly to the people of Chicago who are listening.
6: Well, I am the Republican candidate for governor, and I've served a term as a state representative, a term as a state senator. I'm a farmer from Southern Illinois, so I've worked with my hands like about everybody else has throughout Illinois, and had to work up and earn and fight for everything that I have, and I'm tired of giving it all away to the government. And I sued J.B. Pritzker in 2020 with the lockdowns. We won that lawsuit. A lot of people first found out who I was then when we traveled the state and told the businesses and churches to open your doors. Just the constitutional process. J.B. Pritzker told everybody to shut their doors, and they were scared, and they did. And he had no right to do that. So ran 4 years ago, and I'm telling you, just the lack of voter turnout cost us that election. And I think today, I definitely feel that the temperature is a lot different in Chicago and the surrounding communities. The people downstate are fed up. And I think we combine that by putting that frustration, that concern, that desire for something different to getting out and voting. That is how we're going to win this election, if we make sure our friends, our family are registered to vote. And then we show up. Early voting starts on September 23rd, 24th, I believe, and election day is November 3rd. But I'm telling you, just too many people are just failing either to vote. Our young population just feels left out. They're frustrated. They think they're rebelling by not voting, but we are costing ourselves our future when we fail to vote. I think we have the opportunity of a lifetime. Friends, I've witnessed, I've seen the burn parties that you're having in the streets of Chicago. I've seen the bills that are the property tax bills that are twice what they were a year ago. It's crazy. I've talked with people. I know Jessica Jackson has a lawsuit going on trying to retain property that tax sales are trying to seize. It's wrong. It's got to stop. And I'm honored each and every day up there in the Morgan Park area this morning, school, walking with Gianna Caldwell and just stopping the violence, and had people coming from the park and from areas just to, clapping as we went by. And people are fed up. It's time for change. People don't trust for government. So you look at my past, and I've done what I said I was going to do, and I've always stood up for the people. And I believe that during this campaign, we have the answers, we have the solutions, we have the work ethic to restore integrity, to instore a future to everyone here in Illinois. But we have to show up and vote.
0: Okay, so taxes are too high. I was talking about that a moment ago. Illinois has the highest property taxes. You just mentioned them doubling. What's your solution on property tax, on taxes generally, but property taxes specifically?
6: So we have to give people, people have to have relief. The people cannot take it anymore. Families, businesses. A lot of people don't realize that the corporate tax here in Illinois is twice what it is, in the state of Indiana and Iowa. So that's why a lot of businesses are packing up and moving. So first and foremost, we look at this. How do we offer, immediate relief? Well, immediate relief can come in several different ways. But one thing I am proposing is just a simple hard cap of 1% of the property value. So, I mean, it's just that simple. Your home sale for you buy a home, $200,000, your property tax is at $2,000. This is the American dream. This is important because this is the bedrock to work for, to own your home. And all we are doing today is, number one, we're renting it back from the government. And that's why these burn parties are taking place in the streets of Chicago, because people can't afford to pay these taxes that are coming up. So then, there's a method by which of a tax sale that somebody can swoop in and buy your property. And if you can't afford to redeem it, then you lose, hundreds of thousands of dollars potentially. That has got to stop. So therein, David, people, ask, and I'm going to even jump over to the, to the gas tax of the relief that we need there. And in conversations that I have, people are asking, well, yeah, but it's always the yeah, but we think, government's got to have you. What are you going to raise then? The money is there. J.B. Pritzker spent $3 billion last year taking care of people who are here illegally, yes, while ignoring the communities in Chicago, ignoring our veterans, ignoring our senior citizens. It's the money's there. When I started running this, taking on this journey in the 2019 as a state representative, the budget was $34 billion, and today it's $56 billion. Where's the money going? So we're going to find it. It's there. Lots of NGOs, lots of a trimming that needs to take place within state government, and the money's there. And then we reprioritize spending. We run this budget, this state, just like you do your business, just like you do your home. And then guess what's going to happen when we start making Illinois a family and a business-friendly state? Business is going to start coming here, and we're going to start generating the wealth. That's why Indiana is sitting on a $5 billion surplus right now, and we're at a deficit. That's why Indiana can come in and write a check to get the Bears to come over. That's why they're probably going to be able to even pay off the debt that you know is still owed on Soldier Stadium, because they've been managing, they've been stealing business, people have been leaving to go over to Indiana to work and to thrive. People drive over to Indiana to fill their gas tanks up because gas is $1 cheaper, and when they yes. do, they eat out and go shopping. This is the nonsense that has to stop. And if you encapsulate everything I just said, that is the solution, how we begin to turn Illinois around.
0: And you're absolutely right when you say, you mentioned gas taxes. Illinois pays the highest gas tax and the highest property tax in the nation. We pay a higher percentage than California and New York, which they both have higher state taxes. if you do cut the property taxes, because a lot of that property tax money goes to local school districts. So if you do cut that, do you have to raise the state income tax to compensate for or replace that lost revenue?
6: No, the money is there. So here's what's happened. And J.B. Pritzker, he said a mouthful on the State of the State address, if you listen to it back in January. And one phrase that I just picked up on immediately was that he said the state budget today is paying less for schools than they ever have been. And then he went right on to say that, and it's working because we have the highest graduation rates we've ever had. Okay, so let's back up and take a look at that, because this is important. Since I've been on the school board, you know, 30 years ago, this has been happening. State pulls funding out of the budget so they can spend, so the governor can spend money or the legislator where they want to. And again, my question asks, how is it going for us? It's not going very good. But when they yank money from out, when they yank state funding from schools, then schools have a choice. And many times they go to their communities and they say, okay, we've been shorted $500,000 this year. Do we fire and let go teachers, increase class size? Do we cut programs? What do we do? And many times the community wants a quality or education, what they think they're getting, a quality education, which unfortunately, because of our state standards, that's not happening. But they raise property taxes to compensate communities, cities, townships. They all do this when J.B. Pritzker has pulled the rug out from under the financing. So that's why our property taxes are so high. So there, then back up to that next comment from him about students having an all-time high graduation rate. Well, sadly, he's right about that, because under his guidance and leadership, you can no longer hold students back. You can't, you know, I remember when I was in school, if you didn't make the grades, you had to stay back for a year, or you had to take summer
0: absolutely.
6: School. You can't do that anymore. You can't do that. That's illegal. So we're just pushing students right on through. And that's why when you get on the Illinois State Board of Education's website, read the details, you learn really quickly that 70% of children, on average, there are some school districts out there doing a wonderful job. I want to make sure that we acknowledge that. There are some school districts, but I will tell you that when you take a look at them, they're spending about $25,000 a student to educate them. And we've got to relook and take a look at education, because that is the bedrock of what's driving our property taxes up. And we've got to say and question, hey, can we do this better? Can we do this more affordably? But end of the story, I wholeheartedly, we can get by for a few years without doing anything. The money's there.
0: All right, so we're going to take a quick break, and when we come back, I want to move on to education. I want to move on to the Second Amendment, and then we'll do a wild card where you pick any topic you want to talk about. All right, everybody, you're listening to Black and Right. David Seaton filling in for John Anthony. Give us a call, 312-642-5600.
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7: Roxanne Evans. In Maine, Democrats selected Troy Jackson as their U.S. Senate nominee, challenging Republican Senator Susan Collins following the withdrawal of Graham Platner over sexual assault allegations. Jackson addressed his supporters after securing the nod.
8: Stand up to Donald Trump and ICE when they attack our workers, terrorize our neighbors, and threaten the freedoms generations of us fought to secure.
7: Jackson entered politics as a Republican, officially joining the Democratic Party in 2024. Overseas, tensions remain high with Iran as U.S. officials monitor the conflict as efforts continue around the Strait of Hormuz following military action. Meanwhile, the chief prosecutor of the International Criminal Court has been removed from his post. 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
1: Black and Right continues. 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
0: Welcome back, everyone. You're listening to Black and Right. This is David Seaton filling in for John Anthony. And on the live line with me is gubernatorial candidate for the Republican Party, Darren Bailey. If you have a question that you want to ask, please give us a call at 312-642-5600. And that number again, 312-642-5600. You know, well, before we went to break, you were talking about education. You were talking about social promotion and how J.B. Pritzker is kind of prevaricating when he's talking about graduation rates being so great. But I remember, to your point, when I was in the fifth grade, I was 9 years old. I got skipped to the sixth grade. And so I was 9 years old in the sixth grade, and there was a kid in the class who was 14. And on his 14th birthday, they pushed him into the seventh grade because he was too old to stay in elementary school. My question being, how do you, as governor, do you have the power to repeal social promotion as an Illinois kind of mandate in our public schools?
6: So we have the power to begin that work. A lot of people don't realize that actually the governor in Illinois has an immense amount of authority. You've got executive orders that you can use, number one, and you know, of course, that can face pushback, but you can begin that change. The governor has the power of the purse strings. That's why we always come up so short, because J.B. Pritzker grabs this money and spends it on his own, you know, initiatives like $3 billion for people who are here illegally. Then ultimately, here's where the big change comes in. Every agency that you can dream of associated with the state, it is the governor who handpicks the director of those agencies and the people that work below him. So at the end of the day, it's all about the right people going to work and creating a lot of this change. So, you know, the Illinois Department of Education will you know, develop policies and directives. And yes, we can begin to change that. Most of the teachers I talk to, they want to do this. But unfortunately, over the last 8 years, J.B. Pritzker has single-handedly destroyed, how education is handled here, the future of our children. He's destroyed it. He's taken out a lot of the things that the reading, the writing, the math, the vocation, working, thinking. He's taken that all out and created his own agenda with that. So that can very easily be restored. And yes, I will do everything within my ability to push to preserve the future of this great state.
0: You know, it really bothered me. I was watching a news report the other day, and they were reporting on how CPD was firing 1,500 teachers, you know, teachers and support staff. And then they mentioned one of the teachers who was being fired was a dance teacher. And I thought to myself, how dare Chicago Public City Schools have dance teachers when only 15% of the students who are matriculating through those schools, through those high schools, can read and write at just a proficient level? I've got a couple of calls for you. Let me grab Greg. He's calling in from LaGrange. Greg, thanks for your call.
11: How are you doing today?
0: Doing well.
11: I have a problem with the messaging on the Republican side. I really do. I've heard more leadership out of you hosting this show than the entire Republican Party can put up in this entire state. And I'd like to know a couple things right off the top of my head. How are you going to help the people of the South Side and the West Side when they're losing to Save-A-Lot? Primarily in black area, 6 out of 8, I believe the number was. How are you going to, again, you want to cap property taxes at 1%. How does that help the people that are getting crushed right now? See, here's my big problem with all of this. Whoever is running on the formal ticket other than the J.B. Pritzker, have they even linked up with the energy that someone like Chicago Phillips Red brings to the table?
0: Yeah. Greg, thanks for the call. Let me let Darren answer that question. So he's saying, how would you bring businesses back to the west and the south sides of Chicago?
6: Well, first of all, we've got to allow the people that live there to breathe. So property taxes are immense. So, you know, if they're not owning, they're renting. And if their rents are too high, it's because property taxes are too high. So the property tax does give immediate relief. You know, listen, Greg, the problem is leadership on both sides have failed. They failed it too long. And that's what I bring to the table. I bring common sense. I bring a hard work ethic. I've always done what I said I was going to do. I pushed. I fought for the people. You're right. This, let's take when Walgreens left here some time ago.
0: Yes.
6: Know, because they claimed there was $1 million of theft that took place. Well, here's the deal. Let's be honest about it. All that theft didn't walk out the doors. Some of that theft might have been taking place within management and with people inside the store. So where's the accountability? Where's the transparency? And we need opportunity in your areas. I drive through them every day, and it breaks my heart to see what those communities, all the boarded up buildings, all the buildings with cages on the doors. It's absolute nonsense. We can rebuild it, but it starts with our schools. It starts with educating our children. It starts with giving people help, low interest loans, whatever it is, because you're right. This Save-A-Lot stores, I just found out about this actually the last few days, that three or four of them are closing.
0: Eight
6: you need leadership. You need boots on the ground right there. I am there. Get a hold of me, baileyforillinois.com. I will come. I will walk the streets with you. I will be there because things aren't working out very well right now. So what do you have to lose? Come and meet me. Get me in your community. I want to see it, and let's come up with solutions.
0: Darren, we've got Kenny and Rick. They are holding. We're going to take another quick break, everybody. This is your opportunity to ask Darren Bailey a question. Give us a call, 312-642-5600. You're listening to Black and Right, and I am talking to gubernatorial candidate Darren Bailey. We'll be right back.
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15: It's the show the mainstream media doesn't want you to know about. It's Black and Right with John Anthony.
0: Welcome back, everyone. You're listening to Black and Right. And joining me on the live line is Republican gubernatorial candidate Darren Bailey. Darren, we've got a few calls that are starting to come in. Let me get Kenny from the South Side. Kenny, thanks for the call.
16: Yes, can you hear me?
0: Yes, sir.
16: Yes, I have one or two questions. The first question is, the young people that we have in the communities. Since COVID, we've had more, according to statistics, we've had more young people come out, start their own business, create their own businesses. And I just want to know what would be the proper motivation to get them involved in politics, because they're not interested in doing the same thing that their grandmother and grandfather and their daddy and mama did, which was working a job for a company and working for 30 years and then retiring on 40% or 50% of an income and then still having to go back to work. What would you do to help them?
0: Thanks for the call. Darren, what's your answer?
6: Well, I love that question, because I think that goes back to, you know, the education process in our public schools or high schools, and maybe even if they want to go right to work, let's get them to work. Plumbing, heating, an electrician, owning grocery stores, owning stores, being a mechanic, but learning the business principles, you know, that help them succeed. But then also, to your point, so you really said a lot with your question, because people are angry, like Greg was. People are mad. And you know what's happening? We're so mad, we push government out of the way because government's ripping us off, government's failing us, and we just don't want to be involved. So we don't vote, we don't run for city council, we wonder why our taxes keep going up. Well, they keep going up because we're not there to stop them and come up with better ideas. So that is something that I really hope that I can bring to the table. I think that's what I bring to the table. That's why I won 54%. You know, in the primary and in a four-way race, because people see me and they say, okay, maybe there's some common sense. Maybe there's a different, you know, I'm working with my hands. I'm doing the exact same thing. So I think if we do a better job of teaching government that it is up to we the people, and without we the people, government goes its own way. So I get it. It is frustrating. I served a term as a state rep, served a term as a state senator, served on the school board, and you pull your hair out working with other people, but you know what? That's life. We've got to learn and be patient and work, but we have to learn to speak up and let our ideas and our voices be known. And I really hope that I can get into the southwest side of Chicago and talk with some of these young people and get them involved and help them to succeed in life.
0: I love that answer. Rick, thanks for calling.
17: Yes, Mr. Bailey. I hope you win, and I'd like to say that the Pritzker administration is lying. And you have to bring this up when you go places about the balancing the budget. He is lying about balanced budget, and that's a fact. And I'm getting tired of everybody from Illinois moving out here to Indiana. So please take care of business.
6: Well, we're gonna give you a reason to want to move back to Illinois. And yes, Illinois hasn't had a balanced budget in almost 50 years. It's always been $1.5 to $3 billion upside down. That's why the pension debt has grown into the billions of dollars. And we've got to tackle that and start working our way down so that our people, the state workers and public service workers that are out earning and working their pensions can rely on this retirement mechanism that they've been working for. So, no, the man lies about everything. Then he turns around and lies about everything that I try to say, trying to twist it in his crazy ad. So you are exactly right.
0: All right. Nick from the Northwest Side, thank you for your call.
18: Yeah, thank you. I'll make it brief because there are people waiting. In order to be effective with someone as talented, I'm serious, you know, as Mr. Bailey there, and sincere and all that, the person's got to be, or people of his type of mentality and type of background, got to be in office for at least like 4, 5, 6 terms, as I see it, the way a lot of these big cities and and states that have been ruined by governors of the Democratic side, you know. So I'd like to hear what he thinks about that. Does he feel he can get a lot done in one term or two terms if he gets reelected?
0: All right. Okay, thank you for the call, Nick. Darren, how many terms will it take?
6: So I believe, first of all, let's be real. I believe in term limits. I think anybody running for state rep, state senator, U.S. Congress, U.S. Senate, I think 10 years is enough. We need new ideas. We need fresh people coming in. It's actually the people who are there too long that are ruining things for us. So you will see change immediately in one term. That's why I just served as one term as a state rep and one term as a state senate. And that's why I believe that, you know, God was calling me to hire more territory. And that's why I took it, because I wanted to get something done. So here's the deal. Bottom line to your answer. A lot of people don't know this, but when people run for office, they are ultimately interested in one thing. And that one thing is not answering their, promises and not making life easier for you, but it is reelection. So the reality is that about half of the state reps and senators that are serving right now in Illinois, you know, I actually worked with them. They're still there. And I challenge many people to go ask your state rep, especially if they're a Democrat, what do you think of Darren Bailey? They're going to say, well, I don't agree with him, but I respect him. So if we're going to stick to the issues of affordability, safety, and education, we've got to make life more affordable for people in Illinois so they don't live and they can survive. We've got to fix this whole safety issue so we can you know, protect our children. And then we've got to fix our schools so we can protect our future. So I believe that even if the Democrats still have the supermajority, I believe they will come to the table, and we will, because these are 90-10 issues for Illinois. I want to throw politics out the window. I don't care Republican. I don't care Democrat. I don't care who the president is. What I care is making life better and more affordable for Illinois.
0: We're going to take our last break. This is your last opportunity to call us at 312-642-5600 and ask your questions of Republican gubernatorial candidate Darren Bailey. You're listening to Black and Right. This is David Seaton filling in for John Anthony. We'll be right back after this final break.
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1: This is Black and Right with John Anthony.
0: All right, everybody, we're down to our last 4 minutes and 30 seconds. We've got Darren Bailey on the live line. And Darren, we just got in another three calls. So everybody, get to your question in the first 30 seconds, and then we'll give him a chance. I'm going to try and get through all your calls. Al calling from Rosemont. Go ahead.
19: Hey, Bailey, and Governor Bailey, I would like to say ahead of this, what grade would you give our mayor, our current mayor in Chicago?
6: He should have flunked out the very first few months that he served. You guys need change there. It's a shame. It's disgusting.
0: I couldn't have said it better. Jan on line two calling from Wheaton. What's your question?
20: Darren, what are we going to do to get some coattails and give you an army to lead? In other words, the Democrats have had a supermajority for 20 years in Springfield, and we have to flip some House and Senate seats so that you can get some of your stuff through the legislature.
0: Excellent question.
6: Thank you. Get everybody out there, get them registered to vote, show up to vote. Midterms are always a low turnout. So if we can get the vote turnout up, there are more of us that will be voting. And then we've got to go to work. Like I said, throw the Republican brand out the door. I want to prove to people that I am different and that we will work together. We just need leadership. But yes, get the coattails. You simply got to get out and vote. You get out and vote and support these candidates all the way down the ballot. Then as their leader, I will make sure that we, Republican and Democrat, we will work together and we will restore confidence and make Illinois this great place that it should be.
0: Perfect. We've got Robert in Bloomingdale. Thanks for your call.
4: Yeah, Senator Bailey, this is Robert from Bloomingdale. How you doing?
6: Doing great, sir. Thank you.
4: Good. We met you last time in Addison, Illinois at the banquet hall. Shook your hand. We voted for you then, and we're going to vote for you again this time. But I have a question for you. If President Trump offered his endorsement to you, would you accept it?
0: Thanks for the call, Robert.
6: I don't know if that's going to happen. Thank you very much. That is a good question. I mean, an endorsement, anybody can endorse. I want to make sure that people understand one thing. President Trump has nothing to do with anything that we're going to do here in Illinois. Again, it does not matter who the president is. J.B. Pritzker is missing out on tens of billions of dollars right now because he is so stinking arrogant that he will not sign up with some of the grants for education and some of the mental health issues that we have, because you know why he won't sign up for it? Because if you sign up for it, then he has to open the books and shows how it's going to get spent. Yeah. And shows where it's going to be spent, and he's afraid to do that. So it's me, it's you, it's the General Assembly. Those are the only influences that we have that need to source and work and save Illinois.
0: Perfect. We've got Bill in Elmwood Park.
21: Hello, Mr. Bailey. Thank you for taking the call. I'm a supporter of yours. I helped you campaign when you were in Chicago last time. We're on the ELP platform. Just wanted to...
0: Your signal is really bad, Bill. We can't hear you. We're going to have to go to Kenny on the south side of Chicago.
22: Thanks again. This is my second question, and I just want to end it. Mr. Bailey, I've watched you over the years in your seat when you were a senator, and watched you in the election process. I would like to ask you one question. This is for the African American community. What can you share with them? Because majority of the
0: African American community. Gotta get to it, Kenny. We got 60 seconds. Get to
22: it. Okay. Can you tell them why they should vote for you?
0: Great question.
6: You're being used and abused, and you have nothing to lose. It's time for a new day. Go to BaileyForIllinois.com. Put my first name, Darren at BaileyForIllinois.com.